One day and the heavens opened. We have these spectacular rainstorms sometimes, especially coming into winter, and the rain was hopping off the ground and the drops of rain were hopping up about 2 or 3 feet all around her, and she was thinking, I'm never going to get home. But she had a friend with her, and we always say here in Ireland, if you have a friend with you on the road, it shortens the journey. And so they were telling one another stories. And I showed you the house of my grandmother, where my mother grew up yesterday, and the fact that there was 2 small bedrooms for the kids, 1 for 6 boys and another room for the 3 girls. So she's heading up that hill that I showed you, and the rain becomes rivers on the sides of the footpaths, and it's washing things down into the storm drains. And her friend sees something bobbing along in the water, and her friend says, what's that, Annie? And my mother, being the adventurous one, hopped down and picked it up. And do you know what it was, Omar? It was a chicken's claw. And her friend, my mother, said, she was about to throw it back into the river of water and let it go on its journey. And her friend said, no, Annie, wipe it down and I'll show you a trick. So my mother wiped it down, you know, and she gave it to the girl, and the girl pulled the tendons. They look like little wires, you know, that come out. And when she did, the claw opened and it closed, and it opened and it closed, and an idea started to take seed in my mother's head. And she said, I know exactly what I'm going to do with that. And she went back home, and because winter was coming in, it got dark early, you know, and electricity had just come into Ireland, and it was in the new grown houses, so they had electricity. But they had, if you put on 2 or 3 lights at the same time, the electricity would go out because it was a new technology. So my grandmother took all the bulbs out except for the one in the landing. And then the light, she'd leave the door a little bit open and the light would shine into the bedrooms until she said it was time for sleep. Then the light would go off. Nobody was allowed to read books or talk after that happened. Because you can imagine, with 9 children, that hour of the day was one that my grandmother looked forward to. That was her rest. So it came to the time in the evening when the 6 boys had to go to bed, and they had to go to bed a little bit before the girls because the girls were older. So up they went and into bed, and Granny put on the light in the landing, and she opened the door just a crack, and they had 1 big bed that my grandfather, who was a carpenter, had made. And there was 3 of them on the top of the bed, and there was 3 of them on the bottom of the bed, and they were talking to one another about how their day went. How'd you get up on in school today, boy? Great. I had a fantastic game down the road. I'll have to tell you about it. What are the rules of that game, boy? It's called Cops and Robbers. This was the kind of conversation that they were having. So my mother waited until it was quiet, and my grandmother had gone downstairs, and she took that chicken claw and she put it in front of the bulb. So now the shaft of light that was going into the boy's bedroom had a big claw, a big shadowy claw, and it was casting the claw up on the wall, and everything went quiet inside in the room. And one of my uncles, who were children at the time, one of them turned to the other fella and he said, here, Joseph, do you see the big shadow up on the wall? Is that a ghost? And Joseph said, oh, for God's sake, can you see it too? I was trying to convince myself that it wasn't there. And then they had a conversation, because Granny could be fearsome. You know, she had to control 9 children. And they said, are we more afraid of the ghost on the wall or our mother? And they decided they were more afraid of the ghost on the wall. So they started screaming. And my grandmother went, what's that? What's that noise? I'm coming up there. If I have to come up there to ye now. So then you hear, as she comes up the stairs, her poor weary legs. And then they all go quiet and they go, ma'am, do you see that up in the wall? But sure, my mother was after running into the room with her chicken claw. So there was nothing up in the wall. And Granny said, there is nothing there. For God's sake, scaring one another. Stop telling one another ghost stories. And if I have to come up to ye again,
If I

0: under the bed. And Granny came in, she said, come out here, like that, you know. So she got them out and she got them settled into bed, you know. And my mum never told her brothers that story. And I was telling one of her younger brothers that story one time, and he said, oh my God. He said, I've been all over the world and I've told them about how our house was haunted. So that was the story of my mother making great fun out of something that she found on the street.
1: Wow.
0: Yeah. Could you see it in your mind's eye?
1: Yeah.
0: Yeah. That's always the mark of a good story, if you can see the pictures in your head, you know?
1: Yes.
0: So, and of course, we're in very different times now. So her children, her grandchildren, and her great-grandchildren, who are my current family, you know, we're so lucky in the times that we're in, you know, so much available to us. And I wonder, do we have the same fun that they had, but very little, you know? So, so what do you think of the stories that you've heard in the festival? You know, because there was people there from the UK, from all over Ireland. There was particularly Francis Kennedy and Sonny Egan.
1: Yeah. So they are, what I discovered, I observed, like, they are telling stories about, they make people laugh a lot.
0: Yeah.
1: And this is one of the things that I've observed a lot. So
0: yeah.
1: All the storytellers, when they tell stories, they make people laugh.
0: Yeah.
1: And whatever they said, people like laughing a lot. And
0: yeah.
1: And that's maybe just in Listoid or maybe just in Kerry.
0: Yeah, like it is a very particular type of story in Kerry that's very uplifting and it makes people laugh. And then you come up the road here to Cork and the stories are different. And you go up the, you know, kind of, you go to different counties, everybody has their thing. So in Cork, it's the wit and the banter, you know, so we like to argue with our audience. You saw me do that a little bit in the school yesterday, where I'd say something that I would know was wrong, like Humpty Dumpty sat in the wall.
1: Yeah.
0: Humpty Dumpty had a great fall, but he didn't smash or break at all. And all the kids are like, yes, he did. Yeah. Yes, he did. You know, so we like the interaction. And then in Kerry, they could break into a song at the drop of a hat. So they could be in the middle of a story, and then there's this beautiful, vibrant singing that can come in. Or Sonny with his box, do you remember, with his busky kyole, you know, would play a tune in the middle of a story, just like it's part of the conversation.
1: Yeah.
0: So it was lovely to show you that, because you are always so generous in showing me around Marrakesh when I'm there, you know. And then our work of bringing the traditions of our different traditions to story-rich environments, because Marrakesh is story-rich and Ireland is story-rich. So we're very, very lucky with that, you know. And then to see the reactions of the kids, you know. So I've loved that, which is why I developed this project for schools. I've loved interacting with the kids in Marrakesh, but also in Germany and in Croatia.
1: Mm-hmm.
0: And what did you say about kids yesterday? That they're the same?
1: Yeah, they are the same.
0: The same everywhere.
1: The same everywhere. The kids.
0: Their, like, little hearts, yeah.
1: You can. They are not like adults, you know. Adults are a little bit different because...
0: There's no barriers.
1: Yeah. For kids now, they love you. They love you. If don't like you, they don't like you. There's nothing to.
0: There's nothing hidden. You know.
1: And it's easy to make them laugh. The kids in everywhere, and they want to the games. They love games, and they love laughing, and they love this. And well, what I liked about yesterday and this three schools that we had, that we visited.
0: Yeah.
1: It's like they are very energetic kids.
0: Yeah.
1: They are very energetic and when you tell them, do like this, and they're, yes, repeat with me. Story. All very well said, story.
0: Yeah,
1: you know. That's a wonderful thing, you know, to, the same in Morocco.
0: Yeah, like very same.
1: And Tamazight and Amazigh kids, like, are the same, maybe like the same, but...
0: And

0: They love stories. Children love stories.
1: Yes.
0: And they want to be in it. You know, they want to be in the story. So, you know, if you say to them, I want a child up here to represent this, how many hands went up? How many hands in that room went up?
1: Yeah.
0: You know, and then you're like, oh, why did I do that now? Because I have to pick six. Yeah. You know, but they all want to be in, you know.
1: Yes.
0: So it's, you know, and I'm the same when I'm over there and I'm trying to demonstrate a certain technique. You have to choose one to see, is it landing and is it working in front of the others? But then they all want, you know, to be in the story. They all want to try the techniques. And you played some lovely games with them yesterday, which was great,
1: yeah,
0: you know.
1: Yeah.
0: And I got the call and response going with them, which was wonderful as well. So you've given a story, I've given a story to this show. And then we always leave the last word with the visiting storyteller. So is there a story that you'd like to offer out to our listeners now? And maybe something with a bit of your own language in it would be great.
1: Okay, so the story that I want to offer you, like the story I've told in the St. John's Theatre.
0: That would be lovely.
1: Yes, it's
0: and we have a lot of Moroccan, new Moroccan Carconians, so people from Morocco living in Cork.
1: Mm-hmm.
0: So tell it to them now.
1: Okay, like I will tell it, and maybe I will choose, like I will, the title of it is Fi Akhir.
0: Fi Akhir.
1: Fi Akhir, it's Arabic, Fi Akhir, and it's all good.
0: All good.
1: It's all good, okay. So once upon a time, there lived a king, and this king, one of the bravest king in this world, one of the strongest king, one of the famous king in this world, had everything that you can imagine. And this king had a best friend, and his best friend has a nickname. His nickname is It's Good, because whatever you say to that man, whatever happened in this world, all the time remarked and said, okay, I think what happened to you, it's good. Someone break my leg, no, it's, I think, calm down, that is good, think maybe from, that's good. And the king all the time had problem with that prime minister, because he is a prime minister and he is vizier. One day the king went to his garden and he has a right hand a dagger and he tried to cut a bamboo. And he was like this, Bismillah, Bismillah, Uslah, Uslam, Alayka Rasulullah. One, two, three, ah! And he cut his finger off and he was shouted, my finger off, I cut my finger off, I cut my finger off. And I'm the king with nine fingers right now, and everybody would laugh at me, and he was embarrassed, and he was very suffering, and he went, and all the doctors around the globe came to him, and he had a bandage around his finger, and then, you know, his best friend came, his prime minister, his vizier, sat down very calm, very gentle. What do you think about what happened to me, my best friend? And he said to him, I think what happened to your majesty, it's good. What? It's good?
0: Yeah.
1: I cut my finger off and instead you see that it's good? And he was very furious. And I put you in the jail till the rot. And he put him in the jail for a long time. The king is in a painful experience. He is suffering. His best friend is in the jail. He feel a little bit of loneliness. Back in the time when you feel like this, they go to hunting. He ride his horse. He went to hunt. The first day, the second day, the third day, the fourth day, the fifth day, the sixth day, the seventh day. It was 7 days, 7 nights without eating or drinking anything. And he was starving and he was start to find something to eat. Then he saw a gazelle. And he said to himself, now it's time to eat some food. He concentrated, even though he had just nine fingers, but he was very lucky and he was very brave to take that chance. And he was concentrated and he didn't pay attention. And he crossed from one place to another place and he crossed the barriers.
0: Ooh.
1: From one land to another land. And guess what he found?
0: Yeah.
1: Big soldiers waiting for him. Hey, hey, hey. Nine-fingered man. No, I am the king if you don't believe me. Even though I have nine fingers, but I am still the king. And you should respect me. You are not the king, said one of them, anymore. This is our place. This is our land. And we are taking you to our priest. The priest. They take them. They tied him very well. And they take them to the priest. There is a big man came with a big instrument. And all the people from different places come. And because it's sound, it means we have someone to sacrifice to their Lord, to their God. And all the people gathered. And you are drumming and very happy. Very happy and excited. All the people gathered and you are dancing. You have a campfire and surround that campfire. And there is a big man came with a big, long ginger beard sitting in a place. And he gave a sign to a big man came with a big sword. And he said to him, 1, 2, 3, off over his head.
2: Oh,
1: the king understand what is happening. Then he started to crying, poor king. And the big man came closer and closer and closer to the king. And he said that man, 1, the priest said, 2, 3, stop! Everybody stopped, stop music, stop dancing, and the man who is having that big sword throw it on the ground and say, why? We stop. This is what we do. This is what we do. If you find a stranger in our land, off of his head. And he said, the priest stand up like this and very gently went near to the king and he said, no, that man, no. Look at his body. 1, 2, 3, 4, 5, 6, 7, 8, 9. Where is the... He is not complete to our... He is not complete, buddy. We cannot sacrifice. He is not complete to our Lord, our God. Or forgive us, God, forgive us. And the king was very happy. And he kissed his... And he said, Alhamdulillah. It's good. It's good. And he gave him all his things, his horse, and he gave him a lot of food and water till he reached his place in the palace. And the first thing he did, he went to his best friend, it's good. And he opened the door of the jail and he said, my best friend, I'm really sorry that I put you in a jail for this long time. But here's what happened to me. You've never believed me if I told you that story. And he told him that story and he said to him, what do you think about that story? And he said to him, I think it's good. What? Again? And he said, what happened to you? You are in the jail for this long time. And he said to him, I think I had some hard times sometimes, but I think it's a good experience even though I am in the jail.
2: My God, what a great man.
1: And he said to him, no, you need to tell me that the phrase, that story behind that, it's good. I said to him, no, it's good because it's good that you cut your finger and you went to those people and don't sacrifice it to their Lord because they are not complete. And it's good that you put me in the jail because if you didn't put me in the jail, I would come with you and you would be escaped and you let you go to home. And for me, I'm complete, I would be sacrificed. Off for my head. The king understand the story and he said, yes, my best friend, yes, that is indeed what is going to happen. He gave him a hug. And then from then on he lived with his best friend and he would become his right hand till the rest of his life. And they lived happily ever after till the end of their lives. And this is the end of the story of that man and his best friend.
2: Oh,
1: it's good.
2: Omar, here in Cork we say it's all good. It's all good.
1: Yeah. It's all good.
2: Yeah.
1: Okay.
2: So that story kind of fits in with the temperament of the people here, you know.
1: Yeah.
2: Oh, I loved it so much and I could spend all day talking to you. And lucky for me, in this project that we've been doing, I've had your company for a week.
1: Yeah.
2: And I'm looking forward to coming back to Marrakesh.
1: Yeah.
2: And continuing this work.
0: and this time you will be my guide, whereas I've been your guide here, while yes. you've been here, you know, so.
1: I just want to say thank you for all the people who are supporting us in during this state here. And before I came here, there is Mr. James McIntyre and Teresa Sweeney and Lehsan Mahrawi and Mr. Mike Wood, Mrs. Lucy Anderson Wood, Mr. John Rowe, and Cara Trent, and Louise, and the most important in this project, in this coming here and this looking after me all the time. As we sit in Morocco, thank you is not sufficient to say, but if there is something more than to say thank you, we say thank you. Is Maria Gillen oh. that takes the care of me all the time, and what a lovely person you are, Maria Gillen, and thank you so much. And my mother all the time prayer for you.
0: Aww.
1: And I say to her, she take care of me. She is like I am like a son of you.
0: That's
1: like,
0: right. I'm your Irish mammy. We always said that. Yeah.
1: Yes. So thank you so much for everything. Thank yeah. you for taking care of me and looking after me all the year and all this time. And thank you so much.
0: And I reciprocate, because when we go to Marrakesh, we are treated like royalty. It's incredible, you know. So thank you. You know, it's always a pleasure to meet you in the souks of Marrakesh, on the streets of Cork, or in the festival lands of Listowel. It's great to be on the story road together.
1: Yeah.
0: For sure.
1: Yeah. Thank you so much.
0: Gura Míle Maith Agat to all of our listeners. Hope you're having a beautiful life out there, as we are on the story road here, and we'll talk to you next week.

Big thank you to Darren there for news at the top of the hour. You're listening to Cork City Community Radio. My name is Brenda, and from 1 to 2 it's Screen Connections, where we look at some music from the movies. And today I'm going to look at director Rob Reiner. I don't think people are as familiar with the name as they should be, because he's probably directed at least one of your top 10 films. He has collaborated with writer Aaron Sorkin. He has worked with, Stephen King. And he has also directed some of the most iconic romantic comedies. So I'm going to start off with one of his earlier films, which is not very well known. It's an early 1980s kind of teen comedy starring John Cusack. It's a film called The Sure Thing. And from that, I've got the track Dance Hall Days by Wang Chung. So starting off strong with the 80s to get us underway today.

0: That was Dance Hall Days by Wang Chung, taken from 1985's The Sure Thing, which was directed by our theme of the day, which is director Rob Reiner. And this film stars a very young John Cusack, not quite at the full height of his powers in terms of teen comedies, but he's getting there. And in this, he stars as Walter Gibb Gibson. And he is a college freshman who embarks on a cross-country trip to California chasing a guaranteed romantic hookup known as the Sure Thing. And along the way, he reluctantly pairs up with Allison Bradbury, played by Daphne Zuniga, a fellow student with a cerebral, no-nonsense demeanor, and their friction-filled journey forces both to confront assumptions and prejudices they never knew they had. And as mishaps from stranded hitchhiking to motel chaos bring them closer, Gibb realizes that the perfect date might not be who he expected. Real homage in many ways to It Happened One Night, the Claudette Colbert, and oh my god, his name is absolutely gone out of my mind, from Gone with the Wind. I can picture him. If anyone can think of it, text me in and let me know, but my brain has just gone absolutely blank. But I recommend both if you've not seen The Sure Thing, and if you haven't seen It Happened One Night with Claudette Colbert and insert name here, I recommend both of them. They're both fantastic. I'll think of that in my head as we play the next track, which is from Spinal Tap. So this is Spinal Tap, was released in 1984, and I read recently there's going to be a sequel this year. I don't know if it'll be able to stand up to the original, which is one of my all-time favorite comedies. And one of my favorite pieces is from the staging of the track Stonehenge. So I have that to play. It doesn't match up with the in-film version of it, which if you've seen it, you'll know when they get into trying to stage Stonehenge, how comedy ensues from that. So we are going to hear the track anyway, Stonehenge, from This Is Spinal Tap.
1: In ancient times, hundreds of years before the dawn of history, lived a strange race of people, the Druids.

That was the track Stonehenge from This Is Spinal Tap. And I have an answer to my question. It was Clark Gable. So I was asking who was in It Happened One Night. It just totally Sunday morning, brain blank, going on there Sunday afternoon, I should say. Clark Gable, that's who I was talking about. Mentioning that The Sure Thing had real similarities or homages to It Happened One Night. And that was Clark Gable and Claudette Colbert. And we are looking today at director Rob Reiner and Stonehenge from This Is Spinal Tap, which was released in 1984. And this mockumentary follows the fictional British heavy metal band Spinal Tap. And we've got incredible comedians, Christopher Guest, Michael McKean, Harry Shearer, playing members of the band who are on a disastrous US tour that hilariously highlights their ineptitude and ego clashes. And filmmaker Marty DeBerge, played by Reiner himself, documents the band's absurd antics. And through improvised interviews and live performances, the movie satirizes rock culture with pitch-perfect detail. We've got some fleeting fame, some backstage meltdowns, and bizarre stage props, most notably in their onstage performance of Stonehenge. And at the time, it earned very little at the box office, but it has gained a passionate cult following thanks to its spot-on parody and quote-worthy humour. And as I mentioned, we're expecting a sequel to it in September of this year, which is called This Is Spinal Tap, The End Continues. I don't really know how it's going to fit into the world of 2024. I guess they filmed it last year, 2024. To me, it's so grounded in the 1980s, but we'll look forward to it. Anyway, for our Briners back behind the camera, definitely one to look out for in September. Next, I'm going to turn to a childhood favourite of mine, which was 1987's The Princess Bride. And from this, I have a track by Mark Knopfler from Dire Straits, who composed the soundtrack. So I have the track Once Upon a Time, Storybook Love, and this is from The Princess Bride.

0: a track called Once Upon a Time, Storybook Love by Mark Knopfler, taken from 1987's The Princess Bride, which was directed by Rob Reiner, adapted by William Goldman. And this is a fantasy adventure comedy which stars Cary Elwes as Wesley, also known as the Dread Pirate Roberts, who must rescue his true love Buttercup, played by Robin Wright, from the evil Prince Humperdinck, played by Chris Sarandon. And the film, the story unfolds as a grandfather, played by Peter Falk, who you'd know from Columbo. I think that's his most famous role outside of his John Cassavetes films. The grandfather is reading the tale to his skeptical grandson, played by Fred Savage, and framing a playful and affectionate narrative infused with swashbuckling duels, who I don't think anyone who's seen the film will forget the cliffside duel between Inigo Montoya and the Dread Pirate Roberts. We've also got some unforgettable sidekicks. As I mentioned, Inigo there, played by Mandy Patinkin, and we've also got Andre the Giant. And Wesley, as the Dread Pirate Roberts, has to defy seemingly impossible odds to reunite with Buttercup. And similar to This Is Spinal Tap, it did underperform initially, but home video and quotable dialogue have cemented its status as a timeless cult classic. So up until the 1990s, Rob Reiner, as director, was making some films that would go on to be beloved, but maybe not immediately. And Rob Reiner is our theme of the day. He's an American director from New York. He was born in 1947. Very versatile. A lot of the films that I have mentioned so far and the ones that we'll feature during the show, you couldn't say that there's necessarily a uniform approach or feel to the films. They're quite varied. He tends to take on good stories regardless of genre. So very versatile. He's a director, producer. He is an actor, and I will be mentioning one film or featuring one film where he is an actor rather than a director. And his films are mainly character driven based, and he did rise to fame initially as an actor on the sitcom All in the Family, and he was nominated frequently for Golden Globes for that in the 1970s. And then he transitioned into directing with a string of critically acclaimed and culturally beloved films, including This Is Spinal Tap, Stand By Me, which we'll feature later in the show, The Princess Bride, which we've just played, When Harry Met Sally. So this was all in the 1980s, and his films often blend humour with emotional depth, showcasing strong performances and accessible human stories. And his ability to work across genres is something we're going to tap into now, because he has done courtroom dramas like A Few Good Men and romantic comedies, coming of age tales. So he's an incredibly respected and enduring figure in Hollywood, even if up until this point you're not really familiar with the exact films that he's done. As I said, I promised at the top, I'd say at least one of these will feature in your top 10 films of all time. He has never been nominated for an Academy Award as director. He was nominated as producer for A Few Good Men, and that was just a nomination that year, unfortunately, even though it's gone on to become such a staple of Tom Cruise's filmography and Jack Nicholson's, and that's where we're going to go next. So two collaborations with writer Aaron Sorkin, A Few Good Men, and then The American President. So A Few Good Men was released in 1982 and The American President then in 1995. And before we get started, I'll be playing a piece of score from the soundtrack to A Few Good Men called Code Red, Semper Fidelis. And then after that, you're going to hear I Have Dreamed, the state dinner from The American President. And both of these are composed by Mark Shaiman. But I just want to see if I can get that little bit of dialogue from A Few Good Men first. So this is probably one of the most referenced film scenes of all time.
1: If Lieutenant Kendrick gave an order that Santiago wasn't to be touched, then why did he have to be transferred? Colonel, Lieutenant Lieutenant Kendrick ordered the code red, didn't he? Because that's what you told Lieutenant Kendrick to do.
2: Object!
1: And when it went bad, you cut these guys loose!
2: Your Honor,
1: you had Marcus inside a phony transport!
2: Your Honor,
1: you doctored the logbook!
2: Damn it, Captain!
1: You coerced the doctor!
3: Consider yourself in contempt!
1: Colonel Jessup, did you order the code red?
3: You don't have to answer that question.
4: I'll answer the question. You want answers?
1: I think I'm entitled to
4: them. You want answers?
1: I want the truth!
4: You can't handle the truth!

Double play there of a film directed by Rob Reiner and written by Aaron Sorkin. We started with one of the most famous film scenes of all time, which is the confrontation at the end of A Few Good Men. And then you heard the track Code Red, Semper Fidelis, from the soundtrack, which is composed by Mark Shaiman. And the film was released in 1992, and it stars Tom Cruise as Lieutenant Daniel Caffey, a Navy lawyer assigned to defend two Marines charged with murder. Jack Nicholson then portrays Colonel Nathan Jessup, the intimidating commanding officer at Guantanamo Bay. And the case hinges on whether the Marines were following orders during a hazing incident, sparking a tense courtroom showdown. You cannot go wrong with the rewatch of A Few Good Men. And that scene, I'm sure if anyone caught that scene before I played the track, that will just be further encouragement to go and seek out the film for a rewatch. After that, then, the track I Have Dreamed, the State Dinner from The American President, so that arrangement there by Mark Shaiman, and that's from 1995's The American President. And this political romantic comedy stars Michael Douglas as President Andrew Shepherd and Annette Bening as Sidney Ellen Wade, a savvy environmental lobbyist. And when Shepherd proposes legislation mandating clean air, he faces backlash from political opponents while beginning a public romance with Wade. And meanwhile, his advisor, Lewis Rothschild, played by Martin Sheen, navigates campaign politics from behind the scenes. And if you're a fan of The West Wing, you will very much recognize this as the template for that series and many of the actors. He's his chief of staff, I believe, in the American President, and then gets elevated to President, Jed Bartlett, in The West Wing. We're going to go to another collaboration now between Rob Reiner and a writer. This time it is Stephen King. And the two notable collaborations between Rob Reiner and King were 1990's Misery, which I have a track called Shotgun. Junior Walker and the All Stars performed this track. And after that, then, one of his early 1980s films, which I mentioned when we were talking just about his transition from actor to director, was 1986's Stand By Me, so I have the track of the same name, by the singer Benny King to follow. But we're going to start with Misery and the track Shotgun.

You are listening to Cork City Community Radio with me, Brenda, and from 1 to 2. It's Green Connections. We're looking at music from the movies. Today, it's the turn of director Rob Reiner, and I played a double bill of his collaborations with writer Stephen King. We started off with 1990s Misery, and from that, Junior Walker and the All Stars, and a track called Shotgun. And this psychological thriller

Benny King. Stand By Me was released before Misery. It was released in 1986. And it's an adaptation of a Stephen King novella. Stephen King, known for his very long books once he gets into horror, but this is quite a short one. A coming-of-age drama which follows four young boys, played by Will Wheaton, River Phoenix, Corey Feldman, and Jerry O'Connell. And they're on a journey through the Pacific Northwest to find the body of a missing boy. And along the way, they confront personal challenges and dream of futures beyond their small town's confines. And their adventure strengthens their friendship, tests their resilience, and each boy carrying burdens that only the group's loyalty alleviates. And Kiefer Sutherland, in a sinister role, which kind of mirrors a similar energy to what he had in A Few Good Men, also pops up in Stand By Me. Next, I'm going to turn to two of the most iconic 80s and 90s romantic comedies. One which is directed by Rob Reiner and one in which he stars. I mentioned that he got his break acting in the sitcom. Let me just see if I've got the title of it right, because I've never seen All in the Family. I was going to say All by the Family. All in the Family. And he took on a small supporting role in Sleepless in Seattle, where he plays Tom Hanks, whose character is Sam. He plays one of his friends. So to kind of reference or honour some of his acting as well, I said I'd feature a track from a film he acted in rather than directed. But we're going to first play a track by Harry Connick Jr. from the beloved soundtrack to When Harry Met Sally. And this is one that I don't hear played very often, so I'm going to give it a spin today. It's a track called Love Is Here to Stay. And then after that, in Sleep First Sleeps in Seattle, we're going to play a little bit of country. So we're going to hear some Tammy Wynette and Stand By Your Man. But we're going to kick off with Harry Connick Jr. from When Harry Met Sally.

Stand By Your Man by Tammy Wynette there, taken from Sleepless in Seattle. And before that, we had Love Is Here to Stay by Harry Connick Jr., taken from When Harry Met Sally. So a double bill of romantic comedies that Rob Reiner was involved in. Taking on the role of director for When Harry Met Sally, which was released in 1989. This is a romantic comedy which stars Billy Crystal as Harry Burns and Meg Ryan as Sally Albright. And they meet as college graduates sharing a road trip, very similar in some ways to The Sure Thing. So they share a road trip and question whether men and women can remain friends, and their relationship evolves through decades of chance encounters, misunderstandings, and emotional revelations. And we've got lots of iconic moments from this film. We have the diner scene and candid conversations on love and romance, and the film examines timing, friendship, and personal growth, and of course that big declaration at the New Year's Eve celebration as well, which I'd say a lot of people know by heart as well if they're fans of the film. And the second, Tammy Wynette there, Stand By Your Man from 1993, Sleepless in Seattle. So as I mentioned, this was not directed by Rob Reiner. He took on a small supporting role as the character Jay, opposite Tom Hanks. So he plays his friend. So Nora Ephron directing this bittersweet romantic comedy, Tom Hanks starring as Sam Baldwin, a widower whose son Jonah calls a radio show to find his father a new partner on Christmas Eve. And across the country, we have Meg Ryan playing Annie Reid, so collaborating again with Rob Reiner in some capacity. And you can see that a lot of the same actors do feature in a lot of his films. So he obviously has very strong personal relationships outside of work with people that obviously love working with him and revisiting projects with him. So Meg Ryan stars as Annie Reid, a Baltimore writer who falls in love with Sam's voice and story despite never meeting him. And driven by a mix of hope and longing, Annie makes the journey to Seattle, arriving at the Empire State Building on Valentine's Day in a cinematic finale. So I think I've time maybe to squeeze in two more. The 80s and 90s really were when Rob Reiner shined the most in terms of critical and box office success. Box office in the 90s, as we've stressed, a lot of his films in the 80s didn't become successful until they were released on video and had TV repeat screenings. The 90s, very successful, bit of a downturn then in the 2000s, but I've picked out tracks from two films that he directed in the early 2000s. I'm going to start with Alex and Emma, which is released in 2003. So this is a romantic comedy which stars Luke Wilson as Alex Sheldon, a struggling novelist desperate to finish his book and pay off a dangerous debt. And he hires Kate Hudson's Emma Dinsmore to help by transcribing his dictated semi-autobiographical manuscript. And as Alex pours his heart into the story, Emma and Alex fall for each other through literary collaboration, and the unfolding real-life romance mirrors the book's own narrative. So I'm going to play a track from this by Nora Jones, and then we'll play out, hopefully, if we have time, with our final track. But anyway, this is a track called Those Sweet Words by Nora Jones.

track Those Sweet Words by Norah Jones, taken from the soundtrack to Alex and Emma, which was released in 2003. So to round out our show on director Rob Reiner, I'm going to play a track by John Mayer, which was taken from the soundtrack to The Bucket List, which was released in 2007. And this is a comedic drama which follows two terminally ill men. So we've Edward Cole, played by Jack Nicholson, so collaborating again post A Few Good Men with Rob Reiner. And he is a wealthy hospital magnate. And we have character Chambers, Morgan Freeman, a technical and mechanic and family man, as they form a bond in the cancer ward. And motivated to live life to the fullest before they die, they embark on a global road trip to complete a list of things they've always wanted to do. From extreme adventures to heartfelt emotional moments, their journey becomes one of redemption, friendship, and personal revelation. So to play out, you're going to hear a track by John Mayer called Say. Next week, I'm going to be looking at an actor. So I can't believe I haven't done this show yet, but we're going to look at actor Al Pacino next week. So hopefully you can join me then on Sunday 1 to 2. Have a lovely week. And this is John Mayer with the song Say to play us out today.

Dias Marie, a car de galair and sahanering on your featherless tachter, Cork City Community Radio. I guess a show, Tradour, Egg Barrow Grieve. I guess Patrick and Sounderish, Gurmila Margaret Patrick, delighted that Patrick made it because there are a few of the team missing. Well, on holidays, but they're missing. But Patrick is here today with me, Gurman Farr. Now, we in Talam or Madine story, Mar, the first part called Dirich, Doris, and Tisha. I guess Tasha Stalabash Dimo, who's a Farden Ree, I guess, and then a good old Aitan Ella. I heard the weather forecast, which kind of frightened me. It said that there's severe winter weather of winds, rain, and snow is on the way, and that the heaviest is going to hit any area that has been hit by drought. And would you believe in one place they're having the heaviest rainfall since May 1800? Well, thankfully I'm not talking about Cork. Now my kind friend Astroyle, and if you thought it was all sunshine out there in Astroyle, it isn't, you know. And that was an idea, give you an idea of some of the weather they're having at Arno Shishan Gear across Sunninish in San Astroyle. Fall ticket in, Clare lads. I guess we better carry on with the music. I saw Padraig, Olive, can piece it as cure, and I'll tell you all about it after the music.

two stas braver than Clara Nuv, a story. I can send Ben and Vanavi, den of Kjoldoina, Chasa Lavin. As Kunde Vio, Conir, he initial Malia Clea. I guess and Pizza Kjoldshin, Druiska, den title Collaborations. Cadi and Gwilge atar collaborations. 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I sa no and Gwilge at curther a shin e Google na coe brew. I sa Patrick agus bishe e coe brew and sha con an clar and trador e curher fall ditche e store. No, we'll move on. I guess I beg him to bin trasa Lavin. I guess we, the Dini Olivier and Clay are in piece of Kjolchen, Mark Lysett are in guitar, Bazooki, I guess Pauline Burke are Bowron. Now, Tommy Dick Fiddler, Corky, I guess we go, sort of Ganera story. Your Queen lived Donald Ring Kelly Band, I guess on Donald Ring Band to come in the Shagasa. Do three da three king the real and the dessa. I speak a green new a tap old Burgos.

Donna Ring as the Real Edition, O'Keefe's Reel, Orange and Green, and The Winding Road to Galway. Sweet music, all from the Donna Ring family. Well, be Dini Eller and Banach Coma, Donald Fane, I guess a clown is more of your own. I guess Masmala is a hill of all the style for Donald Ring, Benachdelish, the Agle of Lesh, the Fall, the Clushed, or Google, it's soon Nahuntik and Carl doing a Google, the Agle of the Donald Ring, the Fall, Google. I guess my head to a Shakari, Donald Ring, 50 golden years. Clashy Twin Scale or Fad. No, Ribbishaw the V collaborations are going Koi Brew. I guess we ban on Shin and Jane of Hewler and Vedwig Stone. Nishta Ban Ella and Tom Shaw ban Obilarkly a time Galivanish and Kay didn't be Basmuyode, Quishigab Larkly and Van Shaw, Vishab Larkly, I guess Quishigri and Galiv. Harrigan Fair Cat Kuhi is Ireland. Penny Liz Coleman. I saw a couple of really kids doing Farewell to Middletown and Coen's Memories, a den of Kjol Erin Vidal.

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Will we head off to the next CD, Paddy? Okay, Paddy. Bronner and McCarthy is all a mission, but he's a gay stick like in your old shin, like a ballot on on an A. I was the British Sugar Hall in your fad. Pinny, Tommy Ternashig or Kig, I guess, Oranigwing, or Sean O'Shea. No, this song, Oranin Shiedramin, was fierce popular years ago. I was in a group on Rails, and we used to have a sing song every week, and it was one of the popular songs. But that was Rain Fabli in the Or on in Shiedramin. I tell you more about Shiedramin and what it's all about. But listen to the music first. And Sean O'Shea telling about this blackguard who was involved in this song, Or on in Shiedramin.

Now, an tauran sin ege shano she, or an in shidramin, an kid couple of focal of yon navi, ukra moor shong. Oh, ukra, what kind of an animal is he? Ukra was a fuller, which I believe had to do with the beating and preparing of cloth. And moor shong. What's shong? What does that mean at all? I had to look it up, and I was thinking, had it, was there anything to do with S-E-I-N, shan? What was it at all? Or there's another word, like it, shongan. And then I discovered that shongan means an ant, A-N-T. But the focal shong fein, it means tall, tall, slender, handsome, lanky, if you like. So, ukr mor shong. But anyway, this fella, Martin, he was a bandon fuller, or a tucker is the other word for him. And he hiked off to Kinsale in his boat in search of, they say here that was romance, maybe it was. But 21 Kinsale maidens gathered excitedly around him. This was all very fine until his own Colleen Molly and her mother arrived in hot pursuit from Bandon. They kidnapped him, and in the last verse, we had him back in Bandon, residing with Molly, her mother, and the baby in the cradle. Now, Donal Ring is ready to play for us, I think. Anna Van Donal, the right lad of vocal.

Oh, we're having cruel luck, Acarda, with CDs this morning, and I played them religiously yesterday afternoon, and they were going grand. So maybe we better move on to our next CD, and hopefully, jeepers, this is terrible. That Bronner and a May story, okay, and what is on of his own things, okay. Lanami Dragon is, I guess, had Donald Dalton to come, Dave. Donald Dalton on Passage to Here. I guess Sinn Féin of Eastern Austral, come off a grand fablion, I guess a lanche goni, then grailing, I guess in gyol, I guess Padavisha Mohon, that's her nationary in Isla Tamil. I guess it's all will say Reagan is kind of run a kind of doing, Cadation, Dentation, Nabwin and Shen, no. In other words, it says, but it's really summing up, say, is saying, mind your own business. Kadeshin. Kadeshin Dutcha. Leave me alone. Nabaklam. Kadeshin and Tauran Egg Donald Dalton.

voice there of Donal Dalton on Passage to hear Gurmago de Gonal is Malam and Tauran Shinigut, and he has another CD brought out too, and we have played that from time to time. So now we're going back to collaborations, and I told you that the word that I got from Google from collaborations was co-brew or teamwork. I'm sure there are other phrases that maybe some listener might like to send in to me, but I'm trying to make sauce to fish, girlie. Now, in case you're not going to own Drew's collaborations, now, Ben Ella, and Sven O'Kundin, or Eileen Hassett, I guess Shine and Sheen concert flute, I guess, and Tidaleta, and Pisa Kyoratak in Curtin Fiepe, I guess, Mark Lysett, in Enitley or in guitar. Now, ta nothing shuff in guitar, ita ag Mark Lysett, it's a Spanish nylon string guitar that gives a mellower sound. And they say that they have set it at a slower pace because they thought it was even more musical that way. Eileen Hassett, I was in Curtin Fiapeke, Erin Concert Flute.

Grubagus a Eileen Hassett, Grubagus a Eileen Hassett, Grubagus a Eileen Hassett, Grubagus a Eileen Hassett, Grubagus a Eileen Hassett, Grubagus a Eileen Hassett, Grubagus a Eileen Hassett, the harp. And I have two pieces from the harp in the next session of the program. And in between, we'll have a little song from a group called, in a CD called Uncrown Og or Here Cunnel, Dunning Owl. Pishkele and Clarshore, the Harlegger Osidol, Vimeridol Ohuig, Gadim Wio, Kupleblian, and I swimmer adultre, Inish. Agus fi ciol all in the clashed a mwyrn sroed o siopa custies no siopa I custies and shin in Inish and they sell just about every instrumental instrument you would want and a whole huge collection of CDs agus kind of your sure again agus shing it al heart now and ciol in glarsach again van sio lin sirsha. So, of course, I rushed in and got my copy, and I've played her from time to time on the programme. So, Lynn Searsha now is going to play for us, and accompanied by Cormac Brannagh on the low whistle. It's a carolling piece.

0: Would you like to be a member of our vibrant and enthusiastic team? Or do you have a comment or question? Get in touch via our contact page on cr.ie.
1: Tradour, Radio Public Car Kirky, a creator food and down. I talk hard to gum in San Astral, I talk gaysers and you've during Nuggets Paul. I spader Neve Coma, Ta Neve, who's a Brisbane, and then if any clown, Kira, Finn, I guess Aiden, I fishkere. Tan Clary Dalmar Derrim are foot and down. That is surely going in South Gorky Darno. I know that I have loyal listeners in the Bowman Residents Association, Barry, Tan Coney and Akilam, actually. Edith, Agus Bede, Gwil Alicia, Owen Coma, Agus Cynthia, Agus Sini, and Tagalor, and a Peshkele, Akta, Nere Lanry, Nabach and Bladder, and the Shirt, Lanus and Glar. She is on Schlieve. Down the mountain, and ta Oran and Tauran Sha ta share Druiske a group of og on Hir Connell, you can see it on Crown Og Erin Druiske. I guess it's another example of boy meets girl. My God, the Irish were mad for these songs, and very often not an awful lot was happening, but or maybe it was and we're not told about it. But anyway, couple lina as an hour on show, gwal she's and glown the madden vja, in spare gun grooms and green a tanov, in uignus schleves mail and fain, gur eilig me she's favruch an assa. He went down by the side of the waterfall. And then he met this young lady, I guess, and Roger, I won't tell you, you have to listen to the song to find out how it went. But this is how it ended up. Diary she, I guess, huled she lay, is there in a she dosa, a heart na a hanum. Ach da main imari, yenning bonry and de, I guess, winning fooing, winnemish fooing, her have and glanna. Oh, if I, she went to walk off from me, and you know, if I were a king, she would be my princess. E a carda on Tauran Sleeve, she is on Sleeve, Egan Drum, Arlingshaw, O'Hir Connell, on Crown Oak.

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1: Chad Hour, Cork City Community Radio. I guess you're wondering who

was that wonderful fiddle player there a while ago playing the she was playing the Dollard's Hornpipe and then played a fast piece simply called Contradiction. Now, Colleen Guirl guitar, Contradiction. We'll have to look that up, won't we? Anyway, and Colleen Avion, and Van Avion, and Sinead Denovan fiddled on Mairead Hickey. I guess Tashi Erstruyiske occur on Carrigaline and Onabui, traditional group about Couple of Blianahin. The Vuig Mairead Hickey, Crave Naharan, or in Vidal, Fuidoyog. Well, been trying to take in Blianahin Bather. At the Narvoig, she craved the herdin, it's all in fake oh, and then vidal. I guess in Elitre or in Druyiska, shin, or in piece of Kjol, shin be a haher, Michael. No, or is it Michael or Michal? Michael, I think, Michael. Michael Hickey. I guess, Rivishin the Kulmer Arish, Lynn Sirsha, a den a piece of Kjol, or in Glarshuk. Piece of Kjol le Carolyn, I guess we ban Ellen in it lay, Abby Newton are in cello. I guess that's all going to go hand and Kjol Shin Galer live. No, Cow will be the Dolanish, Usha. Oh, yeah, Barry's Court Castle. The full of Sled Dinner again, Derry Shachtena. I guess they're coolish, Rio, Fe, Barry Rowe. Gabor Deering. I guess in Sunday, Queen Acer, Barry's Court Castle, Martab Wintig and Daw, Art Lenny Kayla. I have Tyler Barry de Barra Fadon and Normanic, a honey queen, right Vab Lienahin. I tab Barry's Court Castle, Tashe Dunte, Goni, the Lord Gies all this, or Google. I searched Monday closed, Sunday closed, Tuesday closed, Gahin La Dunte. It's the Capus Grave on Night or Oscars, Tradition Meal to Meal to Punt, Vecate, Rechwev New, Penny Dreer Darv, Tashe Dunt to Gafol. I guess since Achen Far, Edurtlum near Barry Row, where's that? Says he, where's that? I guess so far, I guess you need Faro, give me a guest. Near the Visigate car of Barry Row. Oh, well, it's a good, sir. I guess, Revisica. Peshkele, my hen to greet Tigmalaga, Timmerleague, Bitter and Morcart, Goody, Barry Rua, Barry Rowe. Okay, busy. Do you need to have a gaster thing? Well, time can take a will. Michael Devon, a gaster, Lamar Binche, Digana, Estor, Marjertor, Estor, Dealish, Michael Devon, Balayer to Vihil. No. Piece of Kjol, time into the WD, Barry, Angus, Laura, Kerr. Bertie Shaw, Bell Ferrisha, Huig, Agus, Tashid Scafenish, Bathers, and Galiv, Agus, Kjol, Annie, Asako, Barry, and Laura, Kerr. Agus, Tashid, Kun, Piece, Kadi, Jig and Slides. The Angry Peter. The Angry Peter, Jeepers, Sashion Fego, Padrigo keeps the slides. Railing Machine, the PC Das Kjol, Barry, Agus Laura Kerr.

Nor of all in coalition, and Fibrina, Vinny Kilduff, on a Kyler Sindarno, John Donegan, and Mandolin, like a Sheikh Havana, are in guitar. Tantom Nachmur Stige story, just to remind you, if you would like to hear this program again in repeat, tune in to cr.ie from this evening, and it will be there available streamed for you. cr.ie. Of course, we're also broadcasting on 100.5 FM. Hey, good morning, everyone. That's a very lumbering lord, and you've got a good morning with Patrick Austin Behar for sound. Malashkel Fennessy, these are quick and boring. A penny, the Harloy Sherish, not Harloy Sherish, or Satusa. A Bemmy Licale reached the Kuna Day, they lunch a cooing. I can say, oh, and make, is next Monday a bank holiday? Oh my goodness, next Monday is a bank holiday, folks. Barrow Cueve gets a day off. So you won't hear from me unless you're tuned in to the recordings on cr.ie. Grimahagi Vasavelum and Yuv. I guess Fagamestan Givenishne, Pisa Das Kuel, on Blackwater Kaylee Band. Good evening, Kedur Eric Harda, Benachte Yor of Gunair.

0: Good evening, sports fans, and welcome to Sporting Cork and Cork City Community Radio 100.5 FM. I'd like to thank Dave for his brilliant show there earlier on. It was great to hear him. He's always some fantastic music there.
1: You're only saying that because he said nice things about us there at the
0: yeah,
1: end.
0: Yeah, we're sure. Well,
1: you know, we are good at entertaining people. We mightn't know much about sport, but we try our best to entertain people anyway.
0: That's yourself.
1: I try anyway. Yeah. You just sit there and be like Grouchy McGrouchy there from Sesame Street, and you know, the two boys up in the balcony.
0: Waldorf and Astor.
1: Yeah, exactly. Grouchy and Grouchy.
0: Who were they named after?
1: I have no idea. You see, because you know that show is how grouchy you are. Go on anyway.
0: Two hotels in
1: the Astoria. Yeah. We'll see. You've the money to live there.
0: Oh, my God. I thought, that.
1: Yeah. Posh. Yeah, next to Trump Towers. Yes. Golden toilets and all that. Anyway.
0: Yeah.
1: Welcome, friends, to Cork City Community Radio, Sporting Cork.
0: Yeah, we're going to talk about hurling, football, soccer, rugby, whatever catches our attention.
1: 1st of June, can you believe it?
0: Yeah.
1: And there's teams like Waterford out in the hurling, and they're bitterly complaining about it. And all the football teams are playing.
0: Yeah.
1: Even the new New York hurlers are winning county or All-Ireland titles this weekend, and Waterford are out.
0: Yeah.
1: And we'll talk about that.
0: The All-Ireland champions are out.
1: They're out, yeah.
0: Yeah.
1: That'll be our last segment this evening. We'll talk hurling, and I suppose we'll start with a bit of football.
0: Yeah, I suppose we give you the results from today first anyway. Derry 220, Galway 414. And for those of you like Seamus who wouldn't be able to add that up quickly, that's
1: a draw. Dig number one.
0: Yeah, that's a draw. And Dublin 19, Armagh 24, which means Armagh won by how much?
1: I wasn't listening. I was still trying to come back with a comeback.
0: Five points. It means Armagh have qualified automatically through to the quarterfinals.
1: Are you not doing the 1-2-11 call out anymore? You're not calling out the two pointers, are you? No.
0: No,
1: not that professional.
0: It doesn't really matter.
1: I suppose.
0: And that's so that leaves that group four. Armagh 4 points, Dublin 2, Galway 1, Derry 1. And the next games are Galway against Armagh and Derry against Dublin. So Dublin needs something out of the Derry game, because if Derry beat them, they go ahead of them. And if Galway beat Armagh, Dublin are gone.
1: Yeah, and I suppose in all seriousness, up until 25 minutes ago, when that Armagh Dublin game finished, if you told me that, if you told me yesterday that Dublin would lose by 6 points or 8 points to Armagh in Croke Park, considering the way the trajectory has gone so far, the matches like. Obviously, Armagh had a bad defeat in the Ulster final. It weren't great the last day out. And like, Derry have been nowhere to be seen. Nowhere to be seen all year. Like, the league form was terrible. In Division 1, they've been relegated. And obviously, in the Ulster Championship, they made no indent. And then Galway, who've been flying, to be fair, and did well the night against Dublin 2 weeks ago. It was only a draw. So
0: they were lucky. Like, Galway lost and won in the last minute. Like, they got a goal. They were down 2 points. They needed a goal, and then they pointed the end. But that's what Derry got to draw back level with them. Like, but I'd say both teams feel they could have won that game.
1: Yeah, I feel slightly aggrieved.
0: Like, to be fair to Derry, they only lost to Armagh by 4 points.
1: Yeah.
0: So that form line.
1: No, I appreciate that.
0: Suggest, you know, when it's championship. Like, you know, but yes, you're right. They
1: I mean, Armagh on the day they beat Derry by 4 points, fair enough. But they were kind of pulling up at the end and so forth. It was a typical start of the year kind of championship game. But yeah. Look, I mean, I suppose in an overall context, and not just in this group, it's across nearly all of the groups, the variety of games, and I said this to you off air before we started, like the scores are very difficult to predict for the weekend in one sense. I mean, even Down beating Loud by a point, 25-24, first of all, what a game of football when they've 49 points kicked from, not from play, but 49 points is massive, and again, is testimony to the rules are working, and the games are slightly more exciting. Mm-hmm. And as Eamon Sweeney, the reporter, said last week, whisper it, is the football nearly more exciting than the hurling so far?
0: But it is.
1: And I suppose we will get to the Cork-Kerry game in a minute, which is the main focal point for this segment in the show. But, I mean, across the board, I mean, Roscommon drew as well with, you'll have to help me there now, Meath last night. Mm. And again, if you'd ask me, considering the form of Meath, considering they are, they're running the Leinster Championship in particular, and the fact that they beat Cork, I would have said that they would. I know, look, obviously home and away is still a factor in the Championship, but I would have said I could have seen them beating Roscommon by 4 or 5 points, no problem. And I'd say if we were sitting down to do predictions, so the fact that it was a draw again, and you've teams then, what kind of frustrates me is Clare have been well beaten out the door in their group. That's the slight ambiguity in the whole process. And they play next weekend. If they win, they could actually get third place you know, which is frustrating.
0: That's the same with Cork.
1: It is the same with Cork, yeah.
0: You know, that's the rules. One team about the home and away, only 5 of the 16 matches have been won by home teams.
1: Yeah, it's interesting, isn't it?
0: That's, you know, just the other results today, just before we go on, in Group 3, down 25 points, Louth of 24, mm-hmm. and Monaghan, that was last night, Monaghan won 25 and Clare won 16. A late goal from Clare just making a
1: Yeah, but it was a first half, second half type thing.
0: Oh, yeah. Now, Louth are on 0 points too. Louth haven't won their two games either, so it's not as bad.
1: Straight shootout.
0: It's a straight shootout with them playing next week. And Down and Monaghan then have already qualified.
1: Mm-hmm.
0: So I wouldn't have called that earlier.
1: No, not at all. Actually,
0: down the top of the table.
1: Yeah, I would have said the two Leinster team would have come out of there, you know, but...
0: Yeah, there's only one Leinster team in that.
1: Yeah, Down with the 20s.
0: Then I'll just see the other tables. That's the Tailteann Cup. So you have, in group one, Donegal top it. Well, no, they're all in 2 points.
1: Yeah.
0: So there's this real jeopardy. So it's all do or die next week.
1: Mm-hmm.
0: And
1: Which is great.
0: Games next week are Donegal, Mayo, Cavan, Tyrone.
1: Yeah.
0: So that...
1: It was a great win for Mayo, though, away in Tyrone, you know.
0: It was. It was a brilliant win for them. Even though Mayo had a good win during the week when they beat poor old Kerry and Mark O'Shea. So it was sad to see. But, of course, Mayo and Cavan, the head-to-head could come into play here. It's really hard to know. Like, if there was four draws at this stage, Donegal, Mayo and Tyrone would go through.
1: Mm-hmm. My head hurts with the thought of that, but...
0: Yeah, or two draws, sorry, not four draws. Yeah. Two draws all need to be.
1: It's been good. Do you want to talk... So, Johnny, you were at the Cork-Kerry game last night. I suppose for Cork in particular, this was a massive game. This was a must-win game considering they lost to Meath last weekend. I didn't make the game, unfortunately. And again, at half-time, obviously Cork were leading at half-time with the win behind them, but I suppose, do you want to take up the story from there?
0: Yeah, it gave away an awful goal in the first couple of minutes, or the first 10 minutes anyway. Michal Martin's kick-out went straight to David Clifford, who buried it. You know, it was really poor kick-out, especially with the wind that was there. Cork's kick-outs weren't great. Again, well, it's the kick-out and the receiving it, and Cork are too, you know exactly what Cork are going to do. They overload one side and that's it. And it works and it doesn't, but Kerry haven't figured it out now at this stage. Cork had two gilt-held goal chances in the first half that... They needed to get, but they weren't great saves. But they made a hero of the Kerry keeper, but the Kerry keeper just stood there.
1: Mm.
0: You know, if he got out of the way, you'd have to get out of the way to stop him. It was really disappointing, and there was a third. Like, and in both times that they took the option of kicking, there was a free man at the far post. All they did was hand pass it across and it got in. You know, it was a pity. There was a great two-pointer at the end of the first half. What's his name? They played out the cooter and they waited and then they took the two-point shot and took it, so they went in the 3 points up. There was a brawl just going off the pitch that didn't look much.
1: No.
0: You know, it was handbags. Kerry then, this is what I found interesting, Kerry came back when they were supposed to at half-time and Cork were a good 3 or 4 minutes later, and I have a feeling Kerry spoke to the referee because Jack anyway got booked. So, whatever he said to him. But there were two black cards issued, one to Cork, one to Kerry, and two yellow cards. But Kerry adapted very quickly to the black card. And they were having a powwow in the middle of the pitch while Cork were still in the dressing rooms.
1: Mm-hmm.
0: Now, I've seen some commentators say it was unfair that Kerry knew before Cork what was happening, but Cork stayed in the dressing room.
1: Yeah.
0: I think that's... It's one of my bugbears. I hate it. Come out in time. You know what I mean? It's no excuse, and they should be heavily punished for it. So, I think they were.
1: Where they were because they lost, yeah.
0: Kerry outscored Cork 8-3 in that 10-minute period. Like, so they made better use of it. They were better prepared. Because once the black card was issued, the game started. So Cork had no time to be talking about what was going to happen or who was going to get the black card. They couldn't, you know. It was the third quarter, really, Kerry kicked for home and they were kicking two-pointers for fun. And that was the end of it. You know, Cork got back into it a bit. Yeah, Cork didn't give up, in fairness to them. They got the penalty, which was very poorly struck. Again, made a hero of. They had three chances from the rebounds and not further rebound, and they didn't get it. Since Cork scored 3 goals against Donegal last year, they've played 6 championship matches and they've scored 2 goals.
1: Mm, yeah.
0: It's basics. It's not good enough at all. Now they're still in it. They're playing Roscommon in 2 weeks' time at venue unknown yet. I mean, I don't know why they...
1: Neutral venue.
0: Yeah, but why the GAA are keeping it top secret is beyond me.
1: Mm-hmm.
0: I mean, these games have been known long ago. You know, none of the fixtures are up for any of the third round. You know, that's just ridiculous in this day and age. In the other game, it was Roscommon and Meath. That's incorrect. It was a draw anyway.
1: It was a draw. Yeah. Look,
0: yeah, I thought 2:15 to 21. Yeah, so that's
1: from my perspective. We look here on the show. We've been very keen to stress that, constructively or no, the criticism we have for the team is that we feel there is potential there for this team to be Kerry. And being a Kerry man myself, I have no problem in saying that. I thought the first time they played them in the Munster semi-final, Cork should have won that day if they had the final bit of the final 2 inches and a bit more fortitude to keep going at Kerry. They had them that day.
0: Yeah,
1: I think they created chances yesterday. I was probably more the Kerry were the better team in the end, but I think it was that my view in it is that Cork allowed them to look better as well. I'm just saying, from an emotional perspective, you know, we talk about the emotion needed in games and so forth. Like, Cork haven't won a game of football against Kerry in the Championship at any grade since 2022.
0: Yeah.
1: Where is, and in fairness, this is, I know Cork aren't out of it, and that's fair, but that's not an excuse.
0: Right? No.
1: This was a Championship, year defining game, right? For us, it was the game against Meath, which they lost. And we said here on the show that was the one to win.
0: Mm-hmm.
1: They had to win it. If they had any sign of development over the last couple of years, if they have, I believe Gary Keegan is in there this year to work on their mental approach. That was the one to show. They've had a full-time strength and conditioning coach with them, Aidan O'Connell, for the last few years.
0: Rob Heffernan's
1: been in there. John Cleary knows his year three of the project. These two games were the culmination of where they're at.
0: Yeah.
1: And again, there was chances created yesterday. I don't mind mistakes. Look, I know the kick out and all that can happen any day. I will walk that off. But they created chances, didn't take them again. Lacked the ability to execute. And then when it came to it, Johnny, like, you know, there was a bit of a brawl at the end, right? But like, I would argue from my perspective, there was no Kerry fella there to be seen. But those kind of things should have been, that should have been the vigour that they should have shown the first 10 minutes as well. Like,
0: to be fair to them, like, their aggression wasn't bad. It was, you know, in reality, it was just pure, Kerry were a class above them, but in the first half, the goal chances, and like, it's no good to be saying we're creating goal chances. They're doing that for a year. Like, they have two goals scored in six games.
1: Yeah.
0: Like, it's, and they were so poorly executed, the shots they took. They were really poor.
1: You talk about the third point. I mean, the 8-3 in the third quarter. Like, there's an element of fortitude and mental fortitude in that. That's the time you come out, right? We have a lead. What we hold. Let's go. If you have to give away a couple of yellow cards at that point, give it away. Like, you know, this Kerry team is soft.
0: Yeah.
1: And if you go down the middle, it's been proven time and time again. If they played like they played against Donegal this time last year in Park Hearing, if they ran with that directness and that confidence, if they did that against this Kerry team, they would have won.
0: Yeah.
1: That's a Kerry team that's there for the taking.
0: Yeah,
1: no doubt.
0: Like,
1: it's a shockingly poor Kerry team.
0: Yeah, their defense.
1: With some individuals who are well able to play football.
0: Well, like, Clifford was scoring, like, he scored 1-8 or something yesterday. Like,
1: for the first time, Clifford has scored one whatever against Cork. Scored,
0: yeah, and he played well enough, even though he spent most of the time on the ground.
1: I know that.
0: My God.
1: That's another day.
0: But, Cork, they could have won it. Last time they should have won it. But, you know,
1: I think Kerry were the better team on the night.
0: They were. But if you're creating goal chances and momentum, if you score the goals, if Cork had got those two goals in the first half, game on, absolute game on, because they could have kept going for it. But to me, it's poorly coached. It's absolutely poorly coached if you're taking this many goal chances and you're not scoring them and you're hitting them straight to keeper. The keeper isn't making world class saves in the top corner.
1: Well, look, here's the thing: they have now a match to get through to the next round.
0: Yeah, and Roscommon are flaky too.
1: They're flaky too.
0: As Cork.
1: So if they win that,
0: they're playing. You see, the problem with that is they're playing every weekend.
1: They're playing every weekend for 5 weekends. Or 4, anyway.
0: Well, they're playing. The preliminary quarterfinal, the quarterfinal. And there probably is a gap into the semi-final.
1: Okay, there is a gap. Okay.
0: But that'll be 3 games in a row, though.
1: Yeah,
0: because they'd have had next week as well.
1: So, look, I mean, again, as Cork supporters, what we want them to do is progress. So we want them to win, and we will predict a win against Roscommon, I suppose, by a few points.
0: I don't know. Roscommon hammered them in the league.
1: Yeah.
0: I was down there. It was the worst game of football I've seen in years. From both sides, because Roscommon were rubbish as well, but they were a lot better than Cork were. Now, saying that, they drew with Meath, and Cork could have beaten Meath. So, Cork have a chance, absolutely
1: they have a chance. We just can't see where the performance is going to come from at this point.
0: If you're not scoring goals, you're not going to win any game. Yeah. You know, so...
1: All right, so look, on that note, what we'll do is we'll just take a quick break, and we'll be back after this to talk rugby.

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4: Welcome back to Sporting Cork and Cork City Community Radio. We just finished our Gaelic football segment. And
5: very positively as well, didn't we?
4: Which
5: is really positive.
4: Really positive. We move on to rugby now, and Munster heartbreak again yesterday. Last game for a few of the players, Peter O'Mahony and Conor Murray.
5: Stephen Archer,
4: Conor, and in fairness to Conor Murray, he nailed it. Was a 49-meter kick at the end
5: to equalise.
4: Like, he's going abroad anyway for a year.
5: So there's talk that he's going to France, so he's not finished. And fair play and good luck to him. He owes Munster nothing at this point. Look, I suppose from the start it was a difficult. It was a very difficult game to win. However, I suppose there was an emotional edge to it. Anthony Foley's mum passed away recently, and obviously Sean Payne, who played for Munster for a number of years, very popular member of the squad, and actually from the Sharks region, his wife passed away. So between Sean Payne, that, and also Trevor Halstead, who was another, he was part of the team that won in 2006. He's from that region, so he came to visit them as well down there. And from an injuries perspective, you could argue it was Barra Dogbu and Dave Kilcoyne was there, but I don't think he wasn't togged. But realistically, they were starting to get a lot of players back. So there was progress there that could have been, if they did make it past the quarterfinal. But I suppose they started exceedingly well in the first half and went in at halftime 7-0 up. It was a very emotionally driven performance, which isn't a bad thing at times. And I suppose, as I was saying to you again off air, if the Cork footballers in particular could do something similar, it would be interesting. As you said, I thought Crowley did very well. I thought in general they played very well. That's a very, very strong team. Sharks are very, very strong. They have, three quarters of the team are Springboks, and Springboks who've come back, who've been brought back from Japan and Europe. So it's a very well-coached team as well.
4: Yeah.
5: So, I mean, to have a kick with... I mean, we, you and I as supporters would have, with a 49-meter kick in the last 9 minutes to take a draw, we'd have taken that at the start, and it wasn't a bad result. And again, it shows that the squad, when they can get the players fit, there isn't a huge amount of individuals needed to be added to it. You'd have to, again, a bit of a Leinster situation, maybe three or four could be trimmed rather than looking at it. You know, a lot of bigger players like Snyman have been trimmed over the last couple of years, and that's disappointing when certain other players are kind of left there. And I suppose we can't be critical of, and we will be critical in a while, of Leinster having, let's say, the four out half situation and a few other players who've been there for 6 or 7 years and not kicked on and left there. You kind of have to start using that with Munster now. I think that you've Tom Ahern now and Ruan Quinn, who've proven, and Brian Gleeson as well, three players there straight away. You know, it won't be good enough next year that they're just squad players. They need to be starting regularly. And if that means that certain players who are established need to go this summer, I'd be happy with that. I think if we are going to establish with a new coach come in, Craig McMillan, and if you're going to establish, like, you're not going to distill the Munster values by having the three guys who I just named, who are Munster born and bred, come through the academy starting more regularly. And I think that needs to happen. And it has to be quality over quantity. And you've a dog boot to come back in. So look, I suppose, O'Mahony and Stephen Archer, it was their last game, full stop of rugby, and it was disappointing. I suppose the penalty kick thing, obviously Crowley must have been some way injured, because I suppose the big complaint is, why didn't he take the one that Rory Scanlon missed?
4: Yeah.
5: It looks like he was some way injured. He didn't. The fact that he didn't take that last kick as well, and it was Murray. I know Murray has taken those longer kicks as well, but I would argue that was in Crowley's range.
4: It was a great kick, though.
5: Ah, yeah, and I mean, I have faith. Like, Murray, one of his more underutilized talents is his place kicking. If you look through, even in 2013, if you look through when they were down in Australia with the Lions, he regularly kicked with the kickers at the time, who were Johnny Sexton and Owen Farrell, a young Owen Farrell, and he actually regularly won the kicking competitions. He's a very well, so there's no problem there.
4: Yeah.
5: I mean, and you'd have to look at, I mean, what I saw as well to bring on after Craig Casey did a great job. I just thought, like, the Coombs, like, I would say Klein, you can see now, and I know I mentioned there that Snyman was left go, but one of the reasons that Klein was kept was he's such a dog of workhorse, and he's getting better at carrying the ball as well. I just felt he's been injured a lot this year, which is unfortunate. He came back off the World Cup and he hasn't been right since with a series of injuries. But look how solid the scrum is again. And we've talked on this before with him and John Ryan a few years ago.
4: John Ryan came on again.
5: Yeah, like he's 37. But Ollie Yeager has been a loss because he is a very good tight end and he's just been injured this year. So look, to my point, anytime Klein plays and you have a decent prop in front of him, the Munster scrum is actually okay. And they managed to iron out a lot of the line-out issues as well over the last few weeks, which has been plaguing them all year. Lee Barron coming in and Michael Millen coming in from Leinster have been very good because they're two guys who have a high ceiling, I think, and if they get regular play, like there's a lot of sense in bringing them in, you know, and there is talk that they're trying to get in an extra prop for next year from South Africa, which would be great. We had a South African prop here for a 3-month period from January to March, if you remember when they went to play La Rochelle. And it just shows the value of, if you like, at least if there's a go ahead thought process there now, whereas in relation to the front row in particular needs to be addressed. Odogbu coming back in, you'll have a strong second row, the back row will always be strong. Crowley has proven his worth now. I think Crowley, you can see, is and one would argue, especially after the weekend again, I know that they can, with the Leinster and Crowley and Prendergast debate, you know, you'd have to wonder, has Crowley been treated poorly this year in the Irish front?
4: Yeah.
5: Because it's cost him a chance in the Lions, and you saw him yesterday there. I mean, I don't think he would be out of place in the Lions.
4: Mm.
5: Like, Marcus Smith has been picked as the third choice, number 10. I would argue, I'd have Crowley any day.
4: Yeah. Even though Marcus Smith at times is over.
5: As an attacker.
4: As an attacker.
5: But as a kicker, controller of the game. Yeah. I mean, I think Crowley is an excellent attacker as well. He's actually quicker pace-wise than Prendergast. And I mean, you saw, we'll get to the Leinster game in a minute, but there was a mistake that Prendergast made yesterday, and then he couldn't track back. He didn't make it back. But look, I suppose from one perspective...
4: It was a hard game and all that, but that was their own making, really, wasn't it?
5: It was, yeah. And again, this has been the fall down. The lack of continuity.
4: Yeah.
5: Sorry, lack of consistency in relation to performance this year has cost them. Like, in some games, it has been the line-out, so they have no set piece. In some games, it's just been a lack of interaction between the backs because there have been injuries. I mean, you look at Nash and Kilgallen did very well.
4: Mm-hmm.
5: You know, it was really good to see that. But yeah, they did, and I mean, they just didn't have the confidence, I think, in the second half to stay on top. Like, they went down 10-7, came back to 14-10. I thought they'd have kicked on at that point, but again, it was emotion that was carrying them, not confidence in their ability. I think if they actually got over this game and had another game, I think there would be a lot more confidence they garner from it. Because don't forget, in the last couple of games that they played, their lineout has been shocking.
4: Mm-hmm.
5: You know, they've come off losses going into this, you know. They barely beat Benetton at home. They had to beat Benetton to get to this point. But if you remember, they conceded over 40 points.
4: Yeah.
5: So, look, there's a huge amount to be worked on there. There is talent there. I believe there's talent. Do you know what? I'll say something. Would you be worried about playing Leinster at the minute if they got to a final? If that was that Munster team? I wouldn't anyway.
4: But Munster still don't strike me. Any good team will beat Munster.
5: Mm, that's fair. The concern then, yeah.
4: To me, this has been a poor season for Munster. Yesterday, they might have paper over the cracks and people said, oh, look, they were a penalty shooter or a free kick shootout. You know, it's not really, because they shouldn't have been in that position. Mm-hmm. If they could have qualified.
5: They've lost nine games this year, Johnny.
4: Yeah, and out of Europe. Do you know?
5: Yeah, but they've lost nine games in the league this year, which is incredibly poor.
4: And they were very close to not getting into the European Cup.
5: And let's compare budgets. Like, I mean, we can talk all we want, but Munster's budget is still higher than Scarlett's Ospreys, you know, the Welsh teams. And I mean, when you get to Scarlett's and you see the performance they put up against Leinster, you have to seriously wonder, you have to seriously question the Leinster. Whatever about Munster, at least the you know, and don't forget, Roundtree did go walk in October, November.
4: Yeah.
5: I would still like to know what actually happened there.
4: Right, we never know. We've got a few minutes left of this session.
5: Yeah.
4: Leinster, just to concentrate on the glorious team that is.
5: Oh my God, the whole thing is falling down.
4: Yeah, will Colin stay or go?
5: Somebody has to. My opinion is, I don't like their defence anyway. This shootout defence thing, and I think now everybody, like when Scarlett's can defeat it quite easily, everybody has read their defence, and I don't think Neenan Barr has the ability to change his defensive pattern. So is Neenan Barr the problem? Have we too many cooks and not a chief?
4: But in the ultimate responsibility there lies with Leo Cullen, isn't it? You know?
5: But like,
4: it would be a bad season for them if they don't win this as well, won't it?
5: I can see them not winning it.
4: And their next match is at home again, is it?
5: Yeah, but I mean, look, I mean, they've no continuity in their team. What is their best team at this stage? Do they know what their best team is? And, you know, going back to the whole point, like, you know, Scott Penny came from nowhere, was played, they went with a 6-2 yesterday. It was poor. Showing up, and that's against Scarlett's. Leinster. Okay, so, and then you look at the mess they've made with Frawley.
4: Mm-hmm.
5: And Prendergast, as I said, is a fabulous player and will be a fabulous player and needs to be minded. And I think he's a bit like I've just said about how Crowley could have gotten back. So there was an for those who didn't see the game, basically Prendergast threw an intercept inside the 22 of the Scarlets. There was a chase all the way back to their own goal line, and Prendergast, of four players, was the last one to make it back, and he wasn't the last one to start running back, if you know what I mean.
4: Yeah.
5: So that would be a concern.
4: And the youngest of the four.
5: Crowley, that would not have happened.
4: Yeah.
5: He would have been there, okay?
4: Yeah.
5: I'm not being overly critical of the pass, because look, again, it's like the kick out in the football yesterday. These things happen, right? And he did try and make it back, I accept that, but there is a concern there about. So I wonder, is he a bit lambs to slaughter? Has he been pushed into a point a year too soon,
4: looking at it?
5: And you think when the player like Frawley, like I was listening to a podcast, we're 11 months after Frawley drop kicking twice in South Africa to win, and like the world was his oyster. Where is he now? Like,
4: yeah.
5: I think it's a disgrace the way he's actually been treated.
4: Yeah.
5: And I mean, you look, Munster or no? Look, Munster brought Billy Burns down from Ulster. I was here crying about it this time last year. I wasn't happy. We let Ben Healy go.
4: Yeah.
5: We let Joey Carberry go.
4: In Scotland were happy.
5: Joey Carberry, no, yeah. Joey Carberry was in the Bordeaux squad, but he didn't make the final for the. But has been in Bordeaux earlier. I was saying here to you, I wanted Joey Carberry to stay here.
4: Yeah.
5: I understood the Ben Healy thing, so look, that was okay, and I would live with that decision, because if you had Ben Healy or Carberry, I'd rather Carberry. But they brought in Billy Burns instead, who was poor all year, and now we are in the same situation. We've won out half of Crowley, and Rory Scanlon was the backup, who I don't think is good enough at all.
4: Yeah.
5: So they have to solve all that problem as well. So I just think David Nusafora, when he was here, seemed to have a very strong handle on the ins and outs. Whether we'd agreed or not, but it was, you know, I mean, he did orchestrate Carberry with Joe Schmidt coming down and all this. Since Humphreys has come in, already he's changed. So the sevens was thrown out the door. He changed his, so he started off by saying no foreign props, and then in Leinster signed a foreign prop.
4: Is there problems coming down the board for RFU?
5: Yeah, I think the board is going to start. It seems to be a civil war started.
4: But is there also financial issues?
5: I don't think it's a financial thing at all, Johnny, because if you look at the returns, anytime there's a World Cup, there's no November game. So everything, it's like I'm involved with Paralympic Ireland, and there'll be a deficit this year because of the fact that there was an Olympic year. It's the same. So I don't think it was a financial thing.
4: It's just I heard Brian O'Driscoll talking about it.
5: Yeah, but Brian is a very political animal. If you hear Bernard Jackman, he'll say the whole thing is a political thing, not a financial thing. Because
4: I'd go with Jackman.
5: So would I.
4: Yeah, yeah.
5: Brian O'Driscoll is never going to criticise the suits, like.
4: Yeah, yeah. No, that's fair. Yeah.
5: Let's be honest about it.
4: Yeah.
5: So look, I suppose it's to be continued, because we have to go for another quick break. But again, I suppose it's for another show. When there's no rugby, we will talk about the suits versus the financial guys.
4: Yeah.

0: 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And I suppose we should recognise the sporting or the athletics events around here in the last few days. So we had the Cork City Sports on Thursday, which is for primary school children. It's the largest one day sporting event for children in Europe, would you believe? There was over 6,000 athletes. Yeah.
1: Congratulate my young fellow Michael was at it and he did very well.
0: Just to represent your school, Johnny, is an achievement in its own right, 100%.
1: Yeah. But I loved it when I represented every year. And
0: of course, and
1: won medals at it, but
0: you won medals when it was, there was a medal for everyone just for taking part, whereas now it is more serious.
1: My name was in the paper for coming in the, so
0: it's the shot.
1: Yeah, yeah. But it was in Porky Keefe, which is far better.
0: I think it's far better, yeah.
1: Because, like, even from a viewing point, MTU is a waste of time. It's very hard to see what's going on.
0: Hard with the two tracks as well. Look, I suppose I won't say much because I know all the organisers.
1: I know it's great. It's great. But
0: There's reasons for and against. But I suppose on a personal level, geez, I'm teaching Cork now 25 years, yeah. And I used to love going up to the park for it. All right, and you could do the relays there as well.
1: Yeah, the parents can see, and they can go get a cup of tea, and they can, you know, it's more comfortable. Yeah. Never top Porky Keefe if you come to. Wow, I'll tell you what the competition is like. But it was fantastic.
0: So it was worth 198 million euros, was it?
1: Yeah. Actually, during the Cork Kerry match, I was just thinking about in the second half, the countdown clock went all over the place.
0: Right.
1: They have no big screen. I know they can't even get the clock right, you know, and it took a good 5 minutes to get it back in order, you know. And they're like, this cost over 100 million and they can't even do the basics.
0: 300 million. We'll say, round it up to 300 million.
1: Well, yeah, but they can't even, not even a big screen, like. Do you know, in this day and age, it's just, anyway, we digress. And we just
0: obviously the Cork City Marathon as well today, where thousands of athletes and thousands of families, and a big day for the town, big day for the city. And just our thoughts with the show, with the individual who passed away on the finish line at the end, who was involved in the half marathon.
1: She's from Cork.
0: He was from Cork as well.
1: She was in her 20s. Really condolences to her friends and family. And congratulations then and to everybody who finished it.
0: Absolutely. It's a wonderful. There was about 10 years ago, there was talks of it finishing. But look, long may it continue. It's a very important part of the sporting calendar here in Cork. And that along with obviously the sea to shore race as well, you know.
1: Yeah, and they have big plans for the marathon because it's, I think 12,000 was this year, we capped at. It's going to be 15 next year and they're bringing in a partner. So, and like it was sold out months ago.
0: Yeah.
1: So but the problem was lack of medics. So that's why obviously you have to have a certain amount of medics they are going to when they get the money from it. Like, so it's good the council in control of it because it's not for profit.
0: Yeah.
1: You know,
0: and that makes, and I know myself, there's a huge difference if you bring in a private. Now, they obviously have private individuals and private contractors.
1: But the
0: fact that the overall is run through city, and it provides the opportunity as well to use city council facilities like City Hall and so forth, which is, look, it's tremendous.
1: But it was with the private contractor.
0: No, it didn't work.
1: No.
0: It's a tremendous, tremendous sporting event. I hope it's, you know, it's something personally I would go to war for to make sure it keeps going. I'd hate to see it finishing. You know?
1: I might have said it last year, but this year I think it's a lovely route. After doing it, showcases the best of the city and everything.
0: And like the people who come out are tremendous as well. So, and just to thank the supporters. But again, just to say congratulations to everyone. It's a big day. Like, everybody's family travels in and people spend hours and hours prepping for it. And look, it's a big day. Well done to everyone.
1: Yeah. And just to mention, other sporting event was Skeena Scull was on this week.
0: Yeah.
1: And it's incredible performances, and congratulations to the girls of Watergate Hill, who after losing 5 previous finals, won the 6th when they didn't turn out to be Mayo after all. And congratulations to the boys at Linton National School, who won the hurling, and that was a brilliant performance. So all within the space of a couple of hours, it was nearly a golden hour for the parish.
0: As you know, something I've been involved in for years, it's a massive undertaking to get. There's 411 schools in Cork, Johnny.
1: Yeah, I believe it.
0: And I'd say close to 400 partake in Skeena Scull events and games. Excuse me, don't forget, I suppose, you not only do you have what I would call the central school region, but you have West Cork, who run their own football and hurling blitzes now. You've Duhallow, you have North Cork, you also have Muskerry, East Cork, the Imakili group all play in the kind of the central thing. thank God, because can you imagine the standard of hurling otherwise? But that's a joke, by the way.
1: Yeah.
0: But it's a huge occasion. And I know for a fact a lot of people do just drift in and pay the fiver to see some of the games and just to create the atmosphere. I mean, it must be emphasised to have Páirc Uí Chaoimh for those events

0: is that a halftime in the Cork Kerry game. All the win- not all the winners, but there was an awful lot of schools.
1: Did they do that last night?
0: Yeah.
1: They did, that's a brilliant.
0: Glenbrook were there now, the Hill weren't there. But do you know what it did? It added, they were all in the terrace before the match, you know, up to half time. It did, because I'd heard Cork scored a point, the screaming, you know, the decibel levels go up. So it was brilliant. Yeah.
1: And again, every school can get there on the night for those matches. But again, that was Kevin O'Donovan's initiative. And I think congratulations to him for doing it. So look, in fairness, including the weather and everything, it has been a relatively good week of sport for Cork, bar the results there. We'll get to the hurling after the next segment, but I suppose just to speak to soccer, local soccer, or I don't like calling it football, as you know, but I suppose my own Ramblers are second in, and they won it on Friday night, which is great. They beat Treaty 2-0, I think, or 2-1. Cork City got a new assistant manager this week, Johnny.
0: It's funny, he's a name, so we'll be talking about him, but who was the old assistant manager? It's a bit like the Roy Keane thing.
1: I should know this because it was discussed.
0: But that's not just a quiz question, but who's the assistant manager at Sligo Rovers or Shamrock Rovers or Shelburne? You know, it's a big team because he has
1: his name.
0: How important is it?
1: He's based in England, so
0: he's supposed to be coming home, I think. Yeah, but I think that's, I overheard one radio commentator saying it's every soccer person in Cork, from Cork, they're always coming back.
1: Always. Says, regardless, it doesn't mean they're in. Yeah, although Roy Keane was down in Coleman Park, St. Coleman Park on Friday night, he was
0: at City Ground, Turns Cross recently as well.
1: Yeah.
0: It's always their ambition to come back to Cork. So, you know.
1: Of course it is, Oh, here we go.
0: I mean, hopefully it'd be a great appointment, you know, but they're in deep trouble, They're in big trouble now if we're getting relegated and if they become a Euro.
1: You could have Klopp and Slot as the manager and assistant manager of Cork City. That doesn't mean the players are going to, you know what I mean? It's down to the players at the end of the day.
0: It does, but the manager has to pick the right players and get them in. Mm-hmm. On another local note, Keevan Queller has completed a transfer to Brentford for 80 million plus add-ons. Great move for Brentford. Great move for him.
1: Great move for everyone.
0: Yeah, it's
1: Brentford
0: 7 years.
1: Brentford are an up-and-coming team due to have a new stadium. So a Bournemouth, so it'd be interesting to see,
0: But he needed to move. He needed 7 years in fairness to him and won lots of trophies with Liverpool and earned his place and probably the best backup keeper in the country. Now he's going to face a lot of a different pressure now.
1: Mm.
0: He doesn't have Van Dijk in front of him. He doesn't have all these other players. But that's what he needs to do. To develop as a goalkeeper and best of luck to
1: him. Johnny, roughly 25, 26.
0: It's time
1: to go.
0: Yeah, because he wasn't. And best of luck to him.
1: Yeah.
0: And what else is there?
1: One of our own.
0: One of our own, yeah. Well, our own now, as opposed to your.
1: Mine, yeah.
0: Yeah.
1: My heritage.
0: Yes.
1: Fabulous segue, Johnny. So while you get your thoughts together, we're just going to have our last little quick break.
0: Yeah.

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3: Wait, you didn't use your catchphrase.
2: Okay, I do that at the start.
3: All right, okay.
2: Yeah.
3: It's no good when you just come back. But no. Your last segue was so bad. Come on, you need to up your game here now. Come on, buddy. Donal, our station manager boss, will revoke your fee for tonight.
2: That'd be terrible altogether.
3: Donal, I'll wait for the text there. Are you finding him half or all of his show fee for this evening?
2: Yeah. That'll break me altogether.
3: Oh, I know, yeah. You'll have to work for another week.
2: If the station had to pay my wages.
3: To go under. Come on, let's go. We're all waiting in anticipation. Yeah, so the listeners are waiting.
2: Sunday week, 2 weeks. Yes. Next Saturday night, sorry.
3: Yeah,
2: next Saturday
3: night.
2: 6 o'clock. In
3: your favourite pitch to go back to.
2: Yeah, what a nice
3: place. Oh, you love it. Yeah. You love the Gaelic Grounds. Hang on, what's it called now? It's not the Gaelic Grounds.
2: TUS Gaelic Grounds.
3: All right.
2: Yeah.
3: What in God's name? Is that a company or is that the university?
2: It's the university.
3: Oh, yeah.
2: Yeah.
3: Why did they give the naming rights to the university?
2: They paid for them.

0: Really?
1: I'm sure they pay for, they've paid for a lot of things. I wouldn't be going. Ask about how about the housing. So I wouldn't go down there.
0: I should know. Is this JP McMahon? This is university or something, is it?
1: Probably is.
0: Bring back Rob there. He'll tell us all about it. Go on. Anyway.
1: Yeah. But it's like the great thing for Cork is not a more likely in semi final, regardless of what happens next Sunday, next Saturday night.
0: Johnny, Cork hurling, Cork hurlers, the line against Limerick.
1: It was brutal.
0: It wasn't much better against Waterford in one sense, but look, I suppose.
1: The Waterford game, to be honest with you,
0: they were never going to play.
1: We win that and we get out, and that's it. I wasn't a bit worried about it.
0: Do you know what? Fierce kudos to Brian Hayes. I thought, do you remember the first ball that went into there was an awful pull across him, right?
1: Yeah.
0: And that referee drives me nuts, and that's what you see. That's the kind of stuff now. They talk about manliness and hurling, the game
1: but
0: go.
1: But he was referee for the All-Ireland final.
0: He drives me mad. He drives me mad, right? Yeah. And it's not, he's actually terrible.
1: Much of a drive.
0: He's terrible to everyone. He's shocking.
1: Yeah.
0: He is going to be, that type of refereeing is going to be the killing of hurling because, right, you don't know from 1 minute to the next, is he going to give it, so you could have the exact same chest into the shoulder into the chest tackle, right?
1: Yeah.
0: So I could chest you, shoulder you into this, and he'll let it go.
1: Yeah.
0: And then 30 seconds later, he'll give it.
1: Yeah.
0: And it's not that he's biased against any one team. I'm being very clear here. Yeah. He's a shocking referee. He has no view on how to actually referee a game consistently.
1: Yeah.
0: Like, Colm Lyons, in fairness, is. Now, he might be microanalyzing some of the frees he gives, but I will say, at least the players know if they go in a certain way.
1: Yeah.
0: That pull was shocking. That was a yellow card all day.
1: Yeah.
0: Yellow card all day, and Brian Hayes for the whole of the first half then. No, I would argue if the next ball that came in, Brian Hayes should have done something similar and given away a yellow card. But anyway.
1: Because violence begets violence.
0: Yeah, but you see again, if that's the game that you're going to be playing, you might as well lay the foundation. Yeah. But then in fairness to him, in the second half, he raised his game, scored the goal, played very well. I'm just saying, what a player. Like, he is one of the key differences to that team that lost the All-Ireland against Limerick.
1: The person he's marketed against in Limerick now is the same height and strength as him.
0: Yeah.
1: And it's harder.
0: Yeah, I know that.
1: He's used to being the strongest man there. Like,
0: yeah.
1: I was very impressed with what Kerry Joy said after the match about the next up Limerick, can't wait. And he said,
0: "Oh yeah, that means a lot. I agree.
1: He meant it.
0: And that was the first time I've seen. Yeah,
1: you know. But you see, now is the time, right? This next Saturday is important, and it's not important. It's the performance is important. The result.
0: Yeah, it doesn't matter if they lose.
1: No, because they're going to. They'll be in a quarter final. They'll get through. You know, and it just means you're probably playing Kilkenny or Galway in the semi final.
0: I know you'll kill me for this. Did they win the Munster last year?
1: No, Cork haven't been to a Munster final since 2018.
0: Right.
1: So, like,
0: in one sense, this is progress. So,
1: well, it is, but they need to get, and they need to win Munster medals too.
0: So, imagine if they won the league and the Munster.
1: Yeah.
0: In the 1 year, jeez, we'd be delighted with that, wouldn't we?
1: No, well, it would depend on how you lost the All Ireland.
0: Yeah, yeah.
1: If you lost it like you did last year, you get over it, you know. But no, because they do need to win a Munster, though. You know, like, it's not the end of the world if they don't.
0: Jerry Merrick is going to be a loss, because I would say on the farm he was on, he was starting against.
1: Well, he was also a fella that you can take frees out the field, because that was an issue with Hoggy against Kilnamery that time. You know, everybody can have an off day. You know what I mean? So,
0: which he's,
1: you know, and even.
0: And maybe that's it now for the championship, to be fair.
1: Yeah, yeah. But like those frees into the wind, he mightn't just have to hold.
0: What's his name? Dalton as well is the other option. You know, he's well able, like, you know.
1: Yeah. No, like Cork. Like it's all about the performance for me next Saturday. Great, win it, absolutely fantastic. Straight through to a semi-final, feet up.
0: Johnny, you weren't here. Myself and Cian talked about it. The way Limerick celebrated that win the last day. Now, if that doesn't get your goat up, they're playing the Cranberries or whatever. Like, it was a round robin game. Like, they were celebrating it, the crowd included.
1: Yeah.
0: It was like they'd won All Ireland. John Kiely was going into that match for 3 weeks. They knew what was coming. Yeah. Like, John Kiely was talking about this game for 3 weeks.
1: Yeah. But do you remember the way Cork celebrated beating Limerick in the park last year in the Brown Robin?
0: I do, but okay. But hang on now, different gravy.
1: I know,
0: Johnny, different gravy.
1: Yeah.
0: We were here questioning the line, the players, the fortitude, where were they going before that game? And we were questioning leadership.
1: Yeah.
0: That performance in one sense, even though they did kick on from it, it wasn't a fluke. That was different. That we didn't see that performance coming. Like, we thought that Limerick were going to beat them out the gate by 10 points.
1: Yeah, that's fair. That's
0: okay,
1: fair.
0: So that was different. And the way I just felt, Limerick have 5 All-Irelands in 6 years, right? Mm. They were playing Cork. They showed too much of a hand. They showed how much Cork have gotten into their heads.
1: Yeah.
0: Right? And for me, what I loved about Joyce the last day was, we'll show them. Brilliant. Yeah.
1: Look, the one thing I'd say about Cork, like, last year, the game in the park meant more to Cork, obviously. The All-Ireland semi-final meant as much to both of them. Limerick look back on that and they had bad wides at the end, like.
0: Mm-hmm.
1: You know, they could have won that game without any, you know, if they had more, if the right fellas had got on the ball, they'd have won that game. So I don't know if Cork are reading too much into winning that. I mean,
0: I think even if they did, then, they don't know.
1: No.
0: And they can't.
1: And I think it meant a lot to, Cork did get under Limerick skin because they beat him twice, but this is Kai's way of saying, you know, we're the top dog.
0: And I think the Cork boys recognise that, no?
1: Yeah, and the thing is, if he does it again on Saturday, then that's it, like.
0: Yeah.
1: That's the All-Ireland gone, because but that's Limerick meet to be, if Cork beat
0: if,
1: me, they
0: if, want. If Cork get bullied and lose by 15 points again.
1: That's it, forget about it. Unless so someone else takes out Limerick.
0: The old train tickets there, will you cancel the room in
1: the
0: Burlough?
1: They're all refundable, the train tickets. I was just saying to Seamus that I have the tickets for the All-Ireland final and the semi-final and the trains booked, because I wasn't the first person to think of it. There's a couple of trains already booked out on those days.
0: Fancy.
1: But see, it's grand. You could just, if Cork don't make it, you just get a full refund.
0: Yeah.
1: So it's actually, because last year it was demented, hectic, trying to get tickets, you know. So,
0: but it's brilliant. It's really exciting for next Saturday. You're going, obviously.
1: Yeah.
0: Yeah. I mean, it's Saturday Night Lights.
1: Yeah.
0: Wow. I'm looking forward to it.
1: Yeah, I'm kind of, I don't know. I don't know how it's going. I'm more looking forward to when it's knockout, because that's the only time to be beating anybody, you know.
0: Yeah, but I take your point, and they'll have ended up playing them 3 or 4 times in the year if they do get to a final.
1: Yeah.
0: I think it's absolutely down to the performance, right?
1: Yeah.
0: I think if they lose by 2 or 3 points and there's a few dodgy decisions, is that guy Murphy refereeing it again? Sure.
1: He can't, he's Limerick.
0: Oh, thank God.
1: Yeah, Johnny Murphy.
0: Yeah.
1: My eldest Mike, or James, will agree with you. He has no time for him.
0: No.
1: He drives him nuts.
0: No, he drives me absolutely bananas. And again, it's not that I think he's biased to one crowd or another. I just think I don't understand how he's gotten through the high performance refereeing credentials.
1: And he got the All-Ireland final. Like.
0: Yeah, and I mean, unless you hear the purists, then you hear your man Tommy Walsh from Kilkenny going, the only way a referee should referee a hurling match is throw it in at the start and not blow it again till half time. Yeah. And you're like, no. Well,
1: see, that was what happened in Cody's time. That was Cody's way of training. No, it's not. You have a duty of care to the players. But going on now to Clare and Waterford, you wanted to discuss that both of them are gone. Like, Waterford have 6 years, they've had 6 opportunities to get past this round and they haven't done it. Like, is the problem Waterford or the system?
0: Mm-hmm.
1: And like, they can go back to their clubs now. Do you know what I mean?
0: Well, not,
1: like,
0: look what Tipperary have done in a year, the way they've turned things around, you know?
1: Yeah.
0: Liam Cahill.
1: Yeah, well, that's one
0: I would say Waterford looked better this year, to be fair. The Clare thing is interesting. Have you any take on that?
1: Yeah, with what happened, McCarthy being dropped.
0: Mm.
1: Something going on there, obviously.
0: Something going on, all right, yeah.
1: Clare don't have enough of a panel to be dropping players like that.
0: Mm.
1: So whatever it is. Now, Lohan is the type of fella you're dead to him, like, you know, as Davy Fitz will know. Because, you know, himself and Davy Fitz don't talk.
0: No,
1: you know,
0: not in the slightest, no.
1: So I don't know who's right or wrong in that. And that's, or if they're both right or both wrong. Your man will never get back on the panel again as long as Lohan is there. Will Lohan be there next year? I don't know. You know, he's been there a while now.
0: He delivered his All-Ireland.
1: Yeah, I don't know if there's much. Like, Clare are limited in terms of, if their best 15 are on the pitch,
0: they're unlucky. Anybody. What's his name? Your man Shane O'Donnell. They're unlucky for that.
1: Tony Kelly, he was in hospital for a week. You know, but that's the problem with them. They don't have a big enough panel.
0: No, they can't go outside of their...
1: Yeah, like, their starting 15 are as good as anyone in the country.
0: Yeah.
1: They take anyone, they can win. As they showed last year. But if they don't have their starting 15, then they're in trouble. I'd be surprised if Shane O'Donnell comes back next year. He's big on brighter things to be doing.
0: Yeah.
1: You know.
0: He's way too intelligent for this whole hurling game. Sure.
1: He wants to be an astronaut.
0: Yeah.
1: And he strikes me as the kind of fella, if he wants it, he's going to get it.
0: Yeah, he'll get it,
1: yeah. So, they're gone. Like, Antrim are gone. Wexford are gone. Wexford are unlucky enough to go. They won 3 matches.
0: And
1: they
0: stayed out.
1: And they beat Kilkenny in one of them. Like,
0: yeah.
1: You know. But that's the system. They're gone. Like,
0: their heave-ho game was Dublin and they lost that.
1: Yeah. The one team outside of Cork, Limerick, that I can see winning the All-Ireland. Galway at a stretch, because if they hit form, they could beat anybody, but they, I don't know if they can do it enough. Kilkenny, yeah. Kilkenny could win an All-Ireland. There's always that number, because if they beat Galway, which, or if they win the Leinster, which I presume they will,
0: they'll be just, in a semi-final straight in.
1: Yeah.
0: Sorry.
1: Yeah, yeah.
0: I'm right, aren't
1: Yeah. Just straight in semi-final, like whoever wins the Cork Limerick game, straight in semi-final. And like, who wants to play on Kilkenny?
0: So basically, if Cork, let's say Cork win, they're straight into a semi. Limerick will then play Galway in the, let's say Kilkenny win, is it? Or
1: They'll have to.
0: Quarter final?
1: They'll be quarter final. So it'll be Tipperary, will it play Dublin?
0: Oh, yeah.
1: And the winners of that then, there's all sorts of convoluted things there.
0: Yeah, yeah.
1: But like, the way, if it went right to form, it would be, say, Cork win, they'd play Galway, and Kilkenny would play Limerick.
0: Mm-hmm.
1: If it went through to the seating. But it doesn't always go that way, obviously. Like, Tipper, Dark Horse, but they're not good enough in my mind. Even though they're on the 20 victory yesterday, we have to mention over Kilkenny. Mm. That was a fair one.
0: Brendan Cummins will be delighted with that. Yeah. They lasted last year,
1: Stick last year, Cummins, but he kept it. Like, they won the minor last year above the Nolan Park tip, and they've gone back to Nolan Park and beat them the under 20 and beat them well. That won't stick well with the Kilkenny crowd. You know, not with Tip coming
0: Bring back Brian Cody back.
1: Oh, jeez.
0: Imagine.
1: No. But bring in Henry Shefflin to the...
0: Well, I'd say there's Eddie Byrne, and I'd say he has more hope now than Shefflin somehow, but anyway.
1: But that's what was great win for him. The Cork Minor Hurlers, we weren't on here congratulating them to winning the Munster title. And Waterford, the team they beat, are after qualifying for the semi-final. So Waterford, Clare and Cork are the three Munster teams in the semi-final. And there's a name you should watch out for, a fellow called Spain who plays for Waterford. He's corner forward. He is incredible.
0: Right.
1: The last Waterford minor I saw that good was Paul Flynn back in 96.
0: Wow.
1: He scored 2-10 against Cork. He's the real deal. And that's a really good Cork team. Joe Dean's young fella is centre forward, and he's Joe Dean's young fella. He's like a wizard. Do you know, there's some really, really good players on that, you know. So Jack Coonan from Glenville, his father the Kerry man, imagine. And he's able to play hurling.
0: Sure. Yeah, we do know a bit about it. The Camogie team as well had a great start.
1: They're flying.
0: They're tearing up trees. Waterford beat Kilkenny as well.
1: So
0: I don't know what happened with Galway. That's the only other one I'd worry about. But
1: it looks like Cork's to lose again this year. But with Amy O'Connor, and they're just an incredible team. The Mackies and everybody there that's involved in that. And your friend Ashley Thompson at midfield. They're
0: playing well.
1: They're a great team. They're absolutely a great team, and they have a group with Mayo and Kerry, I think, but they'll get out of it.
0: They'll get out of the group, no problem. I think if they could get out of the All Ireland semis this year, there'd be massive progress. They seem to be
1: down the road, which is great.
0: It's funny though, at underage level, that the Kerry team seem to be winning more in the last year. But look, at ladies football level,
1: you
0: know, they are on the road back. So no,
1: that's us for this week. Hopefully next week we'll be back and reporting on a wonderful victory in the Gaelic Grounds, and I think the Gaelic Grounds is the greatest.
0: You'll love it again.
1: I'll fall back in love with
0: it. We'll come back with a proper name for it as well.
1: Yeah. Anyway, thanks for listening.
0: Thanks everyone. Have a good week.
1: And we'll talk to you next week.

Hello everyone, you are listening to Leaside Speaks on Cork City Community Radio at 100.5 FM and online at cr.ie. My name is Shane McCormack, and the following is a special report on an event marking the 10th anniversary of the Marriage Equality Referendum. The event was organised by the Labour Party and took place in the Metropole Hotel in Cork City on the 24th of July 2025. So, let's hear what Leaside Speaks this week.

0: John Barr, councillor for the northeast area of Cork City. Tonight's event was, I suppose, a celebration of 10 years of marriage equality. And for me, I suppose it's the what's next is the important question. As an elected rep, I've seen every year the wind blows a different direction. And as an openly gay councillor, sometimes City Hall it can be a lonely place, but not intentionally, and that's the key. And it's getting that message to the silent people at the moment. It's about reminding them about where we've come from and reminding them of the struggles. You know, protector of rapists, molester. That's something that is regularly said even now. You know, I'm lucky enough that I can say it to you and I can fight it, but not everybody is that strong. And we need to ensure, having been the first city to light our city hall up in the rainbow colours, to fly the rainbow flag over our council chamber, we need to never forget that and continue being an ally. I think that's the message tonight, is that we need all the allies. There was 1.2 million people voted Make Raw the Law, and those 1.2 million people are still out there. We need to re-engage with them, remind them that we still are on this journey together. But I'm hopeful for the future.
1: Okay. There's other events coming up soon, isn't there?
0: There is. There's a week full of events for Cork Pride. A fantastic group of volunteers starting on Saturday. There is there's loads going on. There's a fun run, and there is a competitive run down around the marina. There's the Cork Pride on tour, where they're touring around Kinsale, Carrigaline, around that into the city. That's a day-long event. Over the week, there'll be the Pride Party, the Family Fun Picnic in Fitzgerald's Park. There's plenty of seminars. Check out corkpride.com and you will find out all of the events. But yeah, and it's open for everyone.
1: Tons of stuff. Thanks for talking to me.
0: Good man. Thanks, Bill.
2: The panellist, in no particular order, is, just as it happened, as we're sitting, Kate Moynihan is the CEO of Link, a founding member of the Yes Equality campaign in Cork, an advocate, a warrior, a campaigner, and also the chairperson of the interagency group of Cork City Council. So Kate, we're delighted to have you on the panel tonight. I'm going to skip to Senator Laura Harman, again, the former president of the Union of Students of Ireland, recently elected senator, councillor before that, but again, a campaigner and an advocate for equality across Ireland. And again, Laura, welcome to the panel. Next up is Sarah Shamakin. Again, we all have something in common in the whole room. We're campaigners, we're advocates for full equality, and we know we're not there yet. And Saoirse is also the co-founder of Trans Pride Cork. So Saoirse, you're welcome. And last up is Arthur Leahy. And again, only today, when I was putting my notes together, Arthur threw a cat amongst the pigeons, because he today won the Spirit of the Mother Jones Award. So I think we just give a round of applause.
3: The chair of the Cork South Central Labour Party. I think it was really, tonight was really quite moving, in the sense of listening to people talking about the real lived experience in the 80s and 90s. I'm old enough to remember that. I wasn't part of the LGBTQ community, but I had many friends that were, and I think people nowadays take it a lot for granted, don't realise how actually dark Ireland was in the 80s and 90s, and how repressive the community it was. And you know, I remember back to the first divorce referendum, which was a really depressing experience.
1: The one that lost.
3: I remember when you know, the Eighth Amendment was added to the Constitution overwhelmingly, and I never imagined that we could have had something like the Repeal the Eight. But what really amazed me at the time was that people I know actively campaigned to have the Eighth Amendment added to the Constitution were the people who were coming up to me and telling me when the repeal was happening, you have to vote a repeal, you have to vote for it to be taken out. And I'm thinking in my own mind, I remember what you were saying to me in the original, and I was kind of on the periphery of all of that. So, you know, when you're hearing people like Arthur and Kate here tonight, you know, how invested they were in it and how really, you know, how dark those days were and how important the marriage equality referendum and the repeal of the eight were, you know, it's hard nowadays to imagine how significant and how important those events were.
4: Yeah, I think my memories of the time, like I always remember being sunny in the lead up to the referendum and really warm days. And I remember the night before the results, I lived in Dublin 8 at the time, and I went down to the War Memorial Gardens in Dublin, and I remember I watched the sunset and I took a picture of it, which I still have, and I remember thinking, I want this to be the last sunset in Ireland, you know, before we wake up to a new dawn with marriage equality. So I was being very much in my feels, emotional. And the next morning then we went out to the county centre and I got a task of tallying the other referendum, because there was another one that was running concurrently that no one talked about, which was lowering the presidential age to be able to run for president. So I was tallying that, and that was clearly a no. Loads of people were freaking out behind me because they were looking at the nose. So I kind of stopped tallying that. But it was just incredible seeing the results coming in, and you know, every box being opened, and you know, the confirmation that the country had voted, you know, for marriage equality, but also I think for LGBTQ people, it was a validation of their very selves, that we matter, that people want us to have equality, and you know, it was about love, and you know, it would have been absolutely horrendous if it hadn't passed.
5: Yeah, so it's Senator Laura Harman. So I was delighted to be part of this event organised by the Labour Party here in Cork tonight, and to be on the panel with the amazing Kate Moynihan from Link Ireland, with Arthur Leahy, lifelong campaigner here in Cork from the Key Co-op, of course with Saoirse Macken, founder of Trans Pride Cork, and with my colleague Councillor John Maher. It was a great discussion. We had a full house, we were delighted with the crowd, and a real mix of ages and different communities attending the event. And I think it's really important that we reflect on our wins, but that we don't lose sight of how they were won, and you know, that we can share those stories and that knowledge. I think we need to have more in-person events like this, and I think really there's a lot of work to be done for the future in terms of LGBTQ rights, in terms of trans rights, trans healthcare, children and family relationship rights, and of course as well tackling the far right. I think that has to be a priority, protecting our democracy. Exactly. I think democratic parties need to stick together, and look, I'm really proud to be leading the cross-party centre-left group in the Shannon between Labour, Social Democrats and the Green Party. I think it's a unique grouping, and I think it's really great to be able to work with like-minded senators as well, whom I greatly respect. And I think there needs to be more collaboration on the left and in democratic parties. But also, look, I think we need to counteract people in terms of disinformation online. We need to take the big tech companies, I think, we need to take them on, and we need to ensure that, you know, that lies and mistruths are called out as well. I think that's the world that we live in, and I think we really need to protect that and protect facts.
1: Okay, so is it a kind of a centre-left kind of, as you see it, a sort of Social Democrat, Labour, Green? Like, no one ever mentions Sinn Féin at these days.
5: Well, I think, look, I think all left parties, you know, need to stick together, that share common values.
1: Yeah.
5: I think particularly, you know, in terms of LGBTQ rights, I think it is really important that they work together. And I think, look, some parties have been stronger than others in relation to that. And look, I'm very proud of Labour's history. I think as a woman, as a gay woman that was born to a then single mother in the 1980s, the Labour Party has given me a lot of the rights that I have, you know, in this world. And I think that, you know, it is important that we recognise that as well, you know. Yeah.
1: Thanks for your time.
5: Thanks, Emil. Cheers.
6: And you know, it is still really emotional. Like, the minute you asked the question, I thought, oh, here I go again. Like, you know, I just well up as well, because it was such a huge thing for us. Like, I grew up in the 70s, 80s. I left Ireland, and I only came out when I went away. And it was like, there was no visibility at all. And if it was, it was really negative at that time. But when I knew we had it was when we were tallying for the referendum in City Hall. That was it. That was the first time. And I remember I was tallying with a friend of mine, and they were all no's, like the first one that were coming out first. And other people came over and said, "It's okay, don't worry, you know, because the rest are yeses." But it wasn't until then, and it was, I suppose, it was. There was always that fear, what sort of a country are we going to have if it's a no? You know, like, what's it going to be for young people? What's it going to be like for ourselves? You know, but it was, I think, look, it's been fabulous and an awful lot more to do. But I think that was it. And I think that for an awful lot of people who were on the ground campaigning, that was it. And I suppose you remember the people as well who didn't get to see it. Now it's not the be-all, end-all of getting married, you know, but like, yeah, it's great that we can, and it was more to have that right. We had to have the right to do it, and that was the important thing. That was the important thing for me, whether I ever got married again. Like Laura says, like when I grew up getting married, I remember when people started talking about it first about gay marriage, I'm going, they're off their heads, off their heads. You know, because it was just something I couldn't even comprehend, because we'd never had it. We'd never seen it. We'd never, you know, you can't be it unless you see it type of thing, but we hadn't. And so it was a totally new concept, really.
1: Yeah, I was struck by the idea that we have to protect the history of what happened with things like HIV and AIDS. That were just, you see, there's still a stigma around that thing. Is that why it's not being talked about as much anymore, or is it just...
3: Maybe it's a generational thing. I think I remember the fear that existed when HIV and AIDS first became a thing. There was a period of when it wasn't spoken about for a while, or it was whispered about, and then it became kind of something that was quite recognised. And when the whole kind of AIDS, the 1st of December, International AIDS Day became a thing, it developed a momentum and it suddenly became mainstream. And suddenly in the last 10 years, 5 to 10 years, it's gone again. And I think as a generation that are coming up that probably never knew how big a deal that was at the time. So I really do think there is a need to keep reminding people of the darkness that exists in Ireland.
1: And you're the generation coming up, so what do you think about all that stuff?
7: So I wasn't around for much of the marriage equality event. I was 6 years old when it was brought in, but I think that is very empowering to see people talking about it today, because it's such a big issue and it needs to be for people my age to come out or to be able to show who they actually are. Is very hard because of the hatred online and their fear of being accepted in their community, and it is getting harder for people to come out. So it's things like this tonight are really important for the young people to have their say and feel welcome in the community.
1: I think the main difference between what he said was online. So do you think a lot of it is online?
7: It could be. There's a lot of hatred coming through from online, and there's a lot of people would share. They feel comfortable or they feel safe online, and they're starting to be turned off it almost, because there's in the last 2 or 3 years it has been getting a lot worse, because people can access their accounts or their friends could be turning against them online, and it's really a different world online compared to in person, where you can actually see the person face to face. Or
8: never did.
9: No, just here Arthur is going to get an award, and my first reaction was, it's about bloody time, you know. And I thought for a second they were kind of waiting for him to die before he'd get in. But he's simply not obliging. But could I just say that, you know, I agree with the majority of what I suppose I've been there myself and Arthur have been through so many campaigns together. I'd say at this stage it's embarrassing. And, you know, when it comes to referendums in particular, and it wasn't just referendums that we were involved in down through the years, but when it comes to referendums in particular, you get a feel halfway through it, and that feeling usually is if you're invested in it, that you're going to lose. It's always that feeling, that gut feeling is we're going to lose. We've got to get out and do more. When we were looking at, you know, how best to campaign in relation to equal marriage, any young person that came to me and said, I want to go out and do something, I said, look, would you be happy talking to your grandmother? You know, because that's who's going to win it for us. Would you be happy talking to your mother? You know, whether they were gay or straight or whatever, would you be happy in doing that? And I think it paid off. That strategy paid off. You know, that sort of intergenerational thing. When a woman down in Blackpool said to me, I'm voting yes because my grandson is gay and I'd like him to be happy. That sort of intergenerational stuff is very important. But Arthur is right about the history of the whole thing. And the whole AIDS and HIV was such an awful time. Was such an awful time. And it wasn't just awful for those who happened, you know, to be affected. It was awful for everyone. Because we saw so many people going abroad because they didn't feel they had anyone here to turn to. And I hope that will never again happen. That was a horrendous time in this country. And not alone were those who were affected being ostracised, but those who stood up for them were being ostracised as well. And it was a horrible, horrible time. I worry about the bubble. I really worry about the bubble. The bubble that we become complacent. And the bubble is that we are talking to one another and we all agree with one another. And there is such a huge swathe of people out there that do not agree entirely with what we all stand for. And that's why we've got to extend our horizons and make what we have commonplace. And until it's commonplace, it is not secure. Until it is no longer a novelty, it is not secure.
1: What's your impressions?
8: My name is Aisling Desmond and I am an ally who marches in Pride Parade for the last couple of years, and tonight's panel was absolutely excellent. They were very in tune with all the issues, the current problems with the situations we're seeing across Ireland in comment sections on the internet, and mentioning, you know, people who would be against the LGBT plus community. And I think they are absolutely accurate in that Pride needs to be continued as a protest, and we need to keep marching and we need to keep fighting for people's rights to be equal and fair.
1: Okay.
8: Too political to answer.
1: God, I don't know.
8: Am I all over the place? I can
1: no, no, it's fine. There was a lot of talk about the far right tonight. How do you think best to combat the far right?
8: I think we need people to start standing up and speaking out. I mean, like, too many people are complacent and will just sit back and let things happen and let things be said. And similar to the masses of people we saw marching for the librarian staff last year, I think we need to see more of that happening, and we need people just to speak out, use their voice and not be afraid to, because at the end of the day, the backlash is just noise, and we need to learn to not let us impact on us as much as it does, and keep using our voice and keep speaking out.
1: Okay, so obviously love is driven by online
8: comment sections. Yes.
1: Comment sections and all that. Yeah. And there's been a serious shift in the last few years.
8: Yeah, from online influences, yeah.
1: Yeah, and online used to be a lot more left-wing.
8: It used to, yeah.
1: The pendulum seems to have kind of gone the other way.
8: Well, we've seen a lot of bots, like AI bot comments on social media pages. There's a lot less moderation happening of social media pages. And the combination of both has led to basically those with the finances controlling the narrative online and drowning out the voices of the actual people, in my opinion.
1: you go to any more of these events over the next while?
8: Yeah, I am an avid supporter of the LGBTQ plus community, and yeah, anywhere I am needed, I will be.
1: Okay. Fair enough. Thanks for talking to me.
8: No problem.
1: How about yourself, Kira? Yeah. You introduce yourself, Kira. Tell us what you're talking about today.
10: I'll talk to you later. So Councillor Kira O'Connor here with the Labour Party. So I'm delighted to see Labour have an event like this tonight in Cork. I suppose as someone, like, before I was ever in any political party, I campaigned as part of marriage equality in my students' union politics days. And a lot that struck me tonight, like, I remember looking up to people like Arthur and Kate tonight, and people like Rebecca Murphy and all that. And, like, so I straight myself, but I am an ally, and I had people in my life, and I still have people in my life who are LGBT, you know. And a big thing that stood out for me as well, I suppose, at the time, and stands out actually a lot now as well, is my background is I'm an early years educator, and at the time, we didn't see same-sex parents, you know, comfortable in coming into early years settings in schools, in our communities. You know, I suppose in ways some didn't feel very comfortable, you know, and I think this is still something we have a lot to do on. So over the years I did start seeing some same-sex parents come in, you know, with children come into early year settings being very uncomfortable at the start, not knowing how they were going to be welcomed, were they going to be accepted. They had a lot of hurdles, like with same-sex males, I suppose, gay partners, with surrogacy, and then for a while, you know, for two females, it could only be one mother, the birth mother on the birth cert. Now that's changing. So we're getting there, but really slowly. So I think, like we mentioned tonight, yes, it's great to celebrate the achievements, you know, like marriage equality 10 years ago. And I like the term pride is protest, because there's still a lot to fight for, like I mentioned tonight, trans healthcare, you know, safe spaces, equality in education, family rights, you know, and things like that. So we've a long way to go still. This isn't the end, but I think we've great activists. Yes, the far right was mentioned, but I think we keep our fight going. I think, you know, we correct any misinformation that's out there, and we correct it by history showing actually what has happened in history, and it's facts. You know, there's facts in the history in Ireland, so I think that's important.
1: And that's pretty conclusive. Okay. Thanks for that.
10: Thanks, Shane.
11: Hello. I just want to say that. This Arthur's point about the Manana here, it was the grannies, right? The old grannies who saw families broken up in the 40s and 50s, where 60s, where the gay child had to get out of town, sometimes was run out of town. And these are the things that made changes. I was involved in trade union, and when the campaign was going on, and you could hear it in the canteens and whatever, in different areas where I worked, like that. The men wouldn't say a whole lot about it, but it's the women, the tea women, they were talking about it. They were on about it. They were on about the children they had lost, or the neighbour's child they had lost. Right? Now, the other side of this is that, of course, right, this can, as Laura said there, like, it would take a referendum, but they could get a referendum, right? Right? The right are pushing. They're pushing. It was the same people that were against divorce, that were against this, right? This thing like, hello, divorce could buy daddy, this type of thing, right? It was the same crew, right? And it'll be the same crew again when they come around to it. And they will get to it. They will try. If they get their foot in, they will try. And the big aspect of this, right, just to move to a side, right, is the housing issue. They get the housing, if they can get housing sorted in any sort of way, or what, sorry, right, they lose their leverage. That's what they do. Right. That's what I'm getting at. The situation has to be protected.
12: Great to see a safe space like this in Cork tonight. It's absolutely amazing. When the referendum happened, I was only 10 years old. And to be honest, it was shocking to me at the time to even see that they needed a referendum on this, because growing up, we had so many family friends who were gay, and they were couples. And I genuinely, at that age, didn't see a difference between them and my parents, because they grew up in our house. So to see that on TV was like crazy to me. And then to see it being passed was like quite inspirational. And at that time I was kind of saying to myself, okay, like this is good, you know. And then we saw more and more progression. And then I'm at a stage where I'm 20, I'm in college, and it's almost like a step back is slowly taking pace, but it's happening. And then we saw like our neighbours in the UK rule on their rule on trans people was kind of crazy to me to see. I was like, that's just, it's been inhumane. There was no consideration. And then I was like, well, that's not Ireland. You know, that's not us, because look what we did. But then you see we have right groups in our Dáil who would actively seek to start a referendum again to get rid of the four rights. And then I was like, okay, well, the people fighting back are bigger. But then we had our biggest so-called left group in opposition agree initially and then kind of flip-flop the idea of, oh, we don't know actually. So it's great to see like the likes of like Laura and the Shannon with the cross-party group, with the Greens and the Soft Dems working together, because the right are constantly choking us with information that they think is right. So it's nice to see like proper parties working together to kind of fight back and make sure that we're going back and upping our rights rather than going back down. So that's really nice to see.
13: So I'm Saoirse Macken. I'm a co-founder of Trans Plus Pride Cork, and I was also a local election candidate for the Social Democrats in the 2024 local elections. So yeah, the event today was fantastic. There was a really nice turnout. Very grateful to the members of the Labour Party who put together and who attended, and all of those who aren't involved with any particular party that just came along to attend the event and support it and so on. It's really important that we're 10 years on from the marriage equality referendum. We're also 10 years on nearly from the Gender Recognition Act. It's important that we expand on that, include non-binary people in it, and include those who are currently locked out of it as well. It's quite difficult at the moment for 16, 17 year olds, and there's no recognition for under 16s at the moment in the Gender Recognition Act. But there's a long way to go in terms of LGBT plus rights. We've got marriage equality, we've got gender recognition, as I said, for the most part, but we still are missing proper hate crime legislation. We're still missing a ban on conversion therapy, and we're hopeful that a lot of the work being done by activists will lead us to those over the coming months. But we need politicians now as well to step up and work on those issues as well.
1: I heard you talking about conversion therapy, and saw something that ever struck me. Like, is there much of that going on in Ireland?
13: Yeah, it's a major issue. It happens a lot of the time. It happens behind closed doors. There's a lot of things in Ireland's dark history that happen behind closed doors that not everyone knew about.
1: Sorry, but what shape would it take? What would it like look like? Because for the listeners, just what would it actually mean?
13: It's effectively that. It's brainwashing. It's lying to people about their own sexuality, and. Essentially trying to, make them believe that they're not who they know they are. So that does have a big effect on people. And, we see that. It's something that I've experienced as a trans person, not in a conversion practices scenario, but I've experienced it in other ways in terms of certain psychologists or someone not believing who you are. And people know for themselves, people are able to figure that out, and it's important for people to be given that space to talk about their selves, how they feel, who they feel they're attracted to and so on, and allow them to figure those things out.

0: This is Darren King, news editor at Cork City Community Radio. I took a trip out to Toker Community Gardens on the north corner of Clashdove Park to speak to the people who put the project together. First up was Maria Young, the gardens coordinator. If you'd like to introduce yourself and your role here.
1: My name is Maria Young and I'm the coordinator of Green Spaces for Health and the coordinator of this garden, Toker Community Garden.
0: Okay, Maria, so tell me about the gardens.
1: This garden was founded in 2021. We were approached by somebody from the Toker CDP, the Community Development Project, and she was looking for a place for people after COVID to go to because she felt there was an awful lot of social isolation and people wanted to be in the outdoors, but there wasn't many places for them to congregate. Mm. And she approached us with the idea of starting a garden here. And we already had a track record with Cork City Council because we have a garden in the city. And we'd worked with the council since 2019 on that. So we walked all around this park and we isolated or sort of looked at this area and thought it would be suitable. We contacted the council and they said yes.
0: Okay, so you opened the place in 2021, mm-hmm. So we were pretty knee deep in COVID at that point. Did you have to take any precautions when you were here?
1: Well, we were in the outdoors and what happened was it was the middle of winter. It was around November when we started and we had these beds that you can see here. There were 18 raised beds and these were made by the men's shed.
0: Okay.
1: And they were put together in the outdoors, observing all the protocol about distance, etc. So they installed those and then people came along that day. We had 70 tons of soil delivered and it was delivered in over the fence there. And I remember looking at it because at the time, we only had one or two people engaged here. It was very early days. We got the polytunnel built first, actually. We got a grant for that, and that went up in a day and a half. And I was thinking, how am I going to get the soil into the beds? So we went around to all the houses around here, and we dropped flyers into people's doorways. And we also rang everyone we knew in the city, people in other gardens, people in men's sheds. We looked for at the tidy towns, and we invited them all in to help us because we knew we'd need a mel. And that day in November, I'd say there was anything up to 80 people who arrived here. Oh. And we had a load of shovels, wheelbarrows on the loan from different gardens. Mm. And we just cracked on and we got the whole thing done. Again, observing the protocol about keeping our distance, we got the whole thing done. We got all of these filled. I think we were finished that afternoon at about maybe 2 o'clock. It began to snow and everything. And I remember we did have to run into the polytunnel, but we left the doors open. So yeah, we observed the protocol as much as
0: great
1: we could.
0: Community spirit, in fairness, by the sounds of it, flyers into the doors of neighbours and they all showed up.
1: Well, a lot of people did. I don't know in particular what neighbours exactly turned up, but as people were passing as well, they came in because they were curious about what was going on. And I think it really gave us a great boost. It kind of it was a great day. It was very joyous and celebratory, and it kept us going, you know, throughout the remainder of the winter really and into the spring.
0: Okay, so this is entirely staffed by volunteers, is that correct?
1: It's entirely staffed by volunteers. I work for Green Spaces for Health, but I've many other projects across the city. This is only one of many.
0: Yeah.
1: But I'm the only person sort of directly employed, as it were, or receiving a wage for this work. Yeah.
0: Okay. And how many people volunteer here?
1: We've got a WhatsApp and at the moment there's 91 people on the WhatsApp. What happens on a Wednesday is we can have anything up to about 15 people, sometimes 20. On Saturdays, we can have anything from 20 to 25 people. It depends on the weather, but we've had great traction this summer. We've had a huge response and take-up this summer, particularly on the Saturdays.
0: And would they generally have a relevant background, say, in horticulture or gardening?
1: It's a very mixed bag here. We've got an age cohort from 6 to 82. And we've got about 20 different nationalities here.
0: Yeah.
1: We've got people who are doing PhDs in various subjects. And we've got people who left school at the age of 12 or 14. We've got a real mix. There's not that many people who have horticultural experience. We don't either, the people running it.
0: Right.
1: But we've the experience, I suppose, that we learned ourselves over the years, and it's been trial and error, and we believe that that's one of the great ways of learning, really.
0: Yeah.
1: Occasionally, experts will come in and give us some tips, and we go with that, and the rest of it is just, yeah, experiential learning, trial and error.
0: Did you say from 6 to 82? 6 years old?
1: Yeah. Mm, yes, yeah. We engage a lot of the schools around here. We work in particular with the Educate Together. They come over usually every Friday during school time. And they've been doing that since their school was founded, actually. It was a new school. They're based over in Tramore Road.
0: So is this this garden open to the public?
1: Yes. As you can see, we've no locks. We've no barriers, really. I know the park has a barrier. And when we came here first, a lot of people said to us, you're absolutely nuts for opening this garden here because it's going to be burnt out. You know, it'll be vandalised inevitably. But because we got such traction that first time when we were putting the garden together, and because we've worked with schools, and because, look, we're very open, we're deliberately vulnerable.
0: Yeah.
1: I think it's, in a funny sort of a way, it's after protecting us, because we've had a few little small incidences, but nothing like what was predicted has happened here, you know. So long may that continue. I'm keeping my fingers crossed here that that's going to be the case. But this garden belongs to the community, it belongs to everyone. Yeah. So I think that message has gone out.
0: It definitely sounds like they see the value of it, yeah. So you'd imagine someone would be keeping an eye on it, the neighbours across the road or whatever.
1: Yeah, sometimes we get a phone call to say, oh, there's a bit of activity there, and we're very grateful for that kind of observation. We'd ring the community guards then, and they'd come down. But it's not that often that that happens.
0: No locks at all, wide open.
1: Wide open, yeah, okay. Exactly.
0: Okay, let's talk about the produce here. So what exactly do you grow?
1: So in the beginning, yeah, we were working with the kind of traditional produce. We had about 4 or 5 potato beds in the beginning. Carrots, lettuces, onions, garlic, turnips, what else, cabbages and all that. And we've continued with those, but we're also experimenting now with other crops. We've got now things like the amaranth that I would have showed you there earlier. We were lucky in that one of our volunteers is a plant scientist. She's Mexican, Mabel Hernandez, and she comes not every week but as often as she can. And she planted the amaranth, and not only did she plant it, she showed us how to harvest it, and then she did a cooking demonstration about how to incorporate it into your meal. So, and then we did a publication on the amaranth, so it was great. We're growing a lot of chilies. We're growing now cucumbers. We tried aubergines last year. We have a vine in the polytunnel. We're growing a load of tomatoes. We tried to grow as well okra, which is a crop that the Bangladeshi community are planting here. What else now are we growing that's a little bit different? We've oka, which is an African potato.
0: Yeah.
1: So yeah, we're always experimenting. We work a lot now with a seed company in Cork called So Diverse. That's S-O-W, Diverse.
0: Okay.
1: And they're a seed company based in the north side of the city. And their big concern is about heirloom seeds and about big seed companies swallowing up all these smaller companies and making it very difficult to have, an availability of a diverse range of seeds. So they're protecting these heirloom seeds from all over the world, and they're naturalizing them in their garden in the north side of the city. And we purchase a lot of the seeds from them. So that's expanding, I suppose, the types of plants we're growing in the garden.
0: Is your produce sold or just taken home by volunteers?
1: The produce is taken home by volunteers. It's shared amongst all the people who garden here. And if anybody comes into the garden and asks for produce, we always give it to them. So it's a mixture of both.
0: Yeah. Talk to me about the funding for this place. How did you put it together?
1: So we got a grant for the polytunnel that cost about €4,000, and it was a company from County Longford called KSB, and there's no foundation in it. It's a really good polycarbonate. It has withstood storms and all sorts of other things. And so we got a grant from that, from the LCDC in Cork, the Local Development Fund.
0: Yeah.
1: And then we applied for community funds from Cork City Council, who have been very generous, and we got enough money to afford the timber. We're also supported by Cork Healthy Cities to a certain extent. We're also, like my job at Green Spaces for Health is supported as well, or one of our collaborative partners is SHEP, the Social Health and Education Project, and they would have also put a bit of funding in. So it's a bit from everywhere, really, and we're constantly applying for grants. That's mainly it.
0: Okay. Talk to me about any sort of disability access.

0: an LCDC grant, and we're thrilled that we got it. And it's allowing us to put down purpose built mats.
1: Yeah.
0: They're kind of rubber, and they're a recycled rubber, and we're going to put those kind of along the main entrance and along the first three or four or six beds there. Okay. And that'll allow access, and then we've already raised the beds, but we're going to raise them further.
1: Yeah, you mentioned cooking.
0: Yes.
1: So was that a class or a course or something you did there?
0: Yes, we did a course for children 8 to 12 year olds. Mandy is a wonderful cook. She's actually a qualified chef. Okay. And Mandy taught them the skills, and they were aged 8 to 12, and they came here for 4 weeks for about 2 hours once a week.
1: Yeah.
0: And we did a course with them. We had we have two camping stoves here, and we had a bicycle that when you cycled it, it powered a food processor. So we taught them how to do, for example, pasta with the sauce. And we went into the garden then and got the produce from the garden, and we incorporated into the tomatoes, carrots and garlic and onions. And, you know, we kind of incorporated a lot of vegetables that way. And they cycled on the bicycle to make the sauce, and of course they had to eat it then. And they did love it. It's amazing when you get children involved in growing food and picking the food, they're far more inclined to eat it then, you know.
1: Yeah.
0: And then we did pizza from there was a lady from Naples, and she got to hear about what we were doing, and she came down and she taught us how to make a pizza Napoli style, so we didn't need a pizza oven, we did it on the pan. And we did a whole series on lunch boxes and all you ever wanted to know about how to prepare eggs. So it was absolutely fantastic. And the children went home and they cooked and they sent in the photographs to us. And then after that, we thought, wouldn't it be wonderful to let this course be open to many other people? So we have an artist here, Luna Fox, and we wrote the book and she illustrated it, and it went to all the schools in Cork, and it's free of charge to download on MTU website, the library website, and also on the Cork Healthy Cities website. I must give you a copy later. So that's gone all over the place. In fact, it's now gone all over the world, because any visitors who come here, or any time we're invited to talk at seminars, or any time Healthy Cities goes off to Europe, they're part of the WHO. They bring the book with them. So right. It's gone everywhere, and we're really proud of it.
1: Yeah. Do you ever hold any kind of fundraisers or events for this place?
0: No, we haven't really. I mean, I suppose, dare I say it, the thing about gardens is once you've got them established, it's not like they're really expensive to run. Now, we're lucky that we have the support of Healthy Cities. Maybe it's easy for me to say that. But once you have your seed and, you know, you have your soil and your compost, like we got a grant last year, again, another community grant, development grant, and we purchased a load of compost. That's the one thing, you need compost every year to regenerate the soil. But we've got donations every now and then, and we don't sell the book because we're not set up as a business, but people can donate if they want, you know, if you bob to us. And then sometimes we've got, like, we had a school from Switzerland come over and they gave us a donation after they were here for about 2 or 3 hours, and they come every year. And sometimes companies like that would come and they do a big job and they donate a few bob to us, you know.
1: I couldn't help but notice the community awards you got on the way in there.
0: Yeah, we've received about 4 community awards since we started up. And we're delighted because, like, this isn't just a garden for growing food. Half of this garden is also dedicated to biodiversity. And that's why we've a pond. We've got about 300 trees planted here. We, instead of like a fence, we planted a hedgerow all the ways around, and the majority of those trees are native. You can see the willow dome here. This is for us, but it's also for nature. We planted a load of hazel trees there for the nuts, but also, of course, hazel trees are great for nature and they're native. And we leave the grass grow. We've all manner of wildflowers that have come up here. So it's a haven for nature, and that's why we were so delighted, actually, that we found a frog last Saturday. It really made our day, because we've been a long time wanting to bring amphibians in, you know. And apparently, like, if you can create a pond, the thought is create it and they'll come. And that's happened here, because we've had dragonflies, we've had ducks and all sorts of aquatic insects, and now the frog is just the icing on the cake for us.
1: Any plans for expansion for this place?
0: Well, it's interesting that you say that.

0: a couple of things have happened, right, with the establishment of this garden. Number one, there's a river behind us here. And when you say expansion, I think expansion of the philosophy and of the whole permacultural philosophy, because this river, we went to look at it because we thought if we ever ran out of water, we could maybe access water from the river, particularly for the pond. And one look at it, the river told us that no, that won't be possible. It's in a really bad state. And we got it into our heads then to start advocating on behalf of the river. We're very interested in the voice of nature. And so what we did there was we went out to the source and we looked at the quality of water there. We had a big bioblitz here in Nelowna, came down, and we went out to the source of the river, which is out by St. James's Cemetery, and we took a sample of the water and we brought it in a white tray, and we took another sample of here and it was in a white tray, and it was like chalk and cheese. It was black and white, literally. The degradation is such that it's status red. It's 1 out of 5. So we're in a big campaign to try and do something about this river, to bring back the flow, bring back oxygen, bring back the species that once lived here. There was once upon a time lamprey, eels, brown trout, even otters. People even swam in this river, but it's sort of forgotten about, out of sight, out of mind. So we're kind of taking, as I say, the philosophy of this garden, and we've transferred it to the river now and other areas around. So that's how we're expanding on one level. But on another level, we realise here that we're producing a lot of food, but it's not enough food for the whole community. And it would be wonderful to be able to make good chemical-free food available to everyone in the community at a reasonable price, at a price that's affordable for people. So we've been looking for land in the Toker area, so that instead of having 4 metre long beds, we could have maybe 25 metre long beds, and that they're on the ground, you know, that we wouldn't build them up, but we'd grow directly onto the ground. And you can imagine if you had drills that long, 25 metres, all the potatoes, all the carrots that you could produce. And the idea would be that we would take what's been really successful here, which is a massive buy-in by the community at large, and we'd use now that learning, 4 years learning, and start producing food with the community, for the community. And we'd bring schools up and all of that. Now, the issue is trying to find land, and we've yet to find land. We've got land in Douglas at the moment. We've access to land, and we've got 15 metre long beds there. We're growing with other growers, but it's too far of a stretch for the people here to get up there, people without cars. It's not on the public transport network, and you can't really cycle it. It's very high up. So it would be ideal for us if in the future we can get some land in Toker. And I'm putting this out now on Cork Community Radio, that if anybody knows of anybody with, you know, a field, an acre or even half an acre in the Toker area that's within walking distance, you know, we would be delighted. We would go in and we would transform that space, and we would make the food available. We'd set up a market, we'd start some sort of a distribution service for the people of Toker. In actual fact, we're going to be doing with the Cork City Partnership, who also, by the way, have been very supportive of our project here. We're starting a course with them on a social enterprise and starting a social enterprise here. So that would be starting a business, a food-related, just as I described, growing food for the people. But hopefully out of that, we'd be able to support somebody down the line economically, you know, that they could get a job out of this, maybe a part-time job. So yeah, that's our future plan.
1: If somebody wanted to volunteer here, how would they go about doing that? Did they just call in?
0: Calling in is one example of what they could do. We're open on Wednesdays and Saturdays from 10 until 1. Mandy here is fantastic at social media. I mean, only for her, really, I don't know that we would have the number, the traction that we have, because she posts every single week, and she's a fantastic way of communicating with people, and she takes loads of photographs, and so we have a very active social media presence that I think has attracted a lot of people to the garden as well.
1: Maria then directed me to Mandy Riccabi, a longtime volunteer at the garden, and her 14-year-old dog, Morris. I suppose we start with just your name and what you're going
2: to say. Yeah, so Mandy Riccabi, and I'm a volunteer here. So I got involved because I'm local. I'm living literally yards from the entrance to the park. And a friend of mine, Sinead Murphy, I know her as Sinead Doolin, her maiden name, mm-hmm. She'd be the social prescriber for Balfihan Toker CDP, and she wanted to create a space for people after COVID, you know, and that were walking around the park. But Maria Young then came along and just made a huge, we thought we were getting a few flower boxes. So I got involved because I was caring for my parents for years, and you know, that downtime where they were asleep or between meals, I could come down to the park and have a wander around. So for my own head space, and I love gardening, that's why I got involved. My thing is about mental health. I'm all about men's mental health, getting people involved in things, you know, that wouldn't be, would always not be sociable, or you know. So I suppose my involvement in the whole garden is the community side of things. I just make sure every member feels safe, are welcomed, that they're integrated with everybody else, that everybody knows their name. You know, if we don't see them for a while, I'll always text or ring them just to catch up to see if everything is all right. Yeah, that's why I kind of got involved, really, the community side of things.
1: I told that you were a chef.
2: So I'm retired now, but I am going back to work soon. I decided to come out of retirement. I'm way too young. So chefing on my life. And we decided then to do a little cooking course there 2 years ago for kids. But I was shocked, because when we were doing the cookery course for the children, I just presumed, being a chef, like everybody knows where. But I was shocked when I saw kids didn't know where anything was coming from. Do you know, they didn't know how carrots grew, they didn't know where, how tomato. Do you know, you'd be very surprised. Like, I just thought it was normal, you know. I think it should be taught in school. There should be a small bit of a thing on, you know, where things come from, you know, class. Even if it's just in an outdoor classroom, just for half an hour, 20 minutes during their break or something. Yeah. But they definitely, but I think a lot of schools are after introducing that now in as well, you know.
1: So what kind of turnout did you get for the cookery
2: course? So the cookery book, I didn't want to do, I didn't want to have a big amount, because I didn't want anyone to get overwhelmed. So I think we had over 4 weeks, I think we had 8 kids, different age ranges. And we just taught them all about the garden, how things grew. And then once they got familiar with the garden and what we were growing, then we set up how to do bits and pieces, how just little kind of things. They made a pasta sauce with all hidden veggies, and they were able to pick all the stuff from the garden, chop it all up fine. We had a smoothie bike that we were after getting from the city council. So I had a whizzer in the back, and they were cycling that then and whizzing up the ingredients, and we made a pasta sauce. And that was great, because it was just, to them, it was just a plain pasta sauce, but there were so many vegetables in through it, you know. And they learned how to chop stuff up, and they learned pizzas, how to make dough. God, I'm trying to think now. And we made a little book then out of it. We have another girl here called Luna. She's an illustrator. So between myself, Maria and Luna, we came up with a little cookery book, and that's in all city libraries. I think it's in a few schools. It's down in Ballymaloe as well, in their little shop. We don't charge for it. It's all donation based, do you know.
1: So you've received 5 different awards.
2: 5 different awards. So our first one, we had Pride in Our Community, Winter Natera. That was 2022. That wasn't soon after we opened. Then again, overall winner, Pride in the Community, Cork City Award, 2023, with Winter Natera. We were delighted with that. That's the sign as you're coming into the garden.
1: Yeah.
2: Then we won a Community Development Award, overall award for Cork City, the Lord Mayor's Voluntary Awards, 23. Then we got a big one then. It was in association with Cooperation Ireland. And it was a cities competition for climate action and biodiversity, and we were the overall winners of Cork, and that was up in the Pride of Place Awards in Armagh. We were absolutely delighted with that. The city council put us forward for that, so we were delighted, you know, that we had backing from them.
1: Yeah.
2: And then just recently then we won a community and voluntary category Roll of Honour overall winners with the Environmental Forum, and that's it now.
1: Yeah.
2: They're all our awards.
1: I have it on good authority that you're the social media whiz.
2: Yeah, so I look after all their social media. Now, I wouldn't say I'm a whiz. I'm just doff aching it, as they say. I doff aching it. Yeah, I do the Twitter, the Instagram and the Facebook.
3: How often would you post?
2: I try and do it. I try and post, like we'll post every Wednesday and Saturday, but I'll try and do 2 other days, so 4 days a week, you know. But you'd want to oversaturate people either, like,
3: true,
2: you know, like, God, they're at it again, you know. I'll keep it to a minimum, and I might do one reel a week, and then I'll post maybe twice or three times a week.
3: Yeah. If someone wanted to volunteer in the gardens, would you recommend they make contact on social media or just call in?
2: Any way at all. They can call to us. They'll contact us on social media, on Toker Community Garden, Instagram and Facebook, and Twitter is @GardenToker. Our email is tokercommunitygarden@gmail.com. All very simple. We have a lot of volunteers that registered with Cork Volunteer Centre in the North Main Street, and we get lots of recommendations from them to coming out. But, you know, a lot of people, they wouldn't even know it was here. A lot of our volunteers at the start, they've just walked through doing a bit of exercise and seeing it. Like, we've a guy from Texas now, Alfonso, and he just happened to live near, student, and he just passed and he came in. I think he might be here with us a year and a half or two. And he just popped in and said, is it okay to get involved? And his girlfriend, she's just recently, she's here for a couple of months. She just recently came in with us as well. Mm. Yeah, so we've people coming from everywhere, all corners of the world.
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5: 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I'm the Shanachie Corky, the Cork storyteller. 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

0: This is Darren King, news editor at Cork City Community Radio. The Cork Camera Group has been involved in a project for the last year to create a present-day photographic record of the South Parish area. This includes buildings, new and old, religious sites, educational and historic buildings, street scenes, graffiti and places of work. I spoke to one of the members of Cork Camera Group about this project.
1: My name is Aidan McCarthy and I'm the outgoing chairman of the Cork Camera Group.
0: Okay, what drew you to the camera group?
1: Oh, I've always been interested in photography. There's always been a camera somewhere under my arm. And about 3 months before COVID, I joined the club, which was a godsend because it meant right throughout COVID, our meetings were held by Zoom. We had a full project going on every month. It was superb from our point of view.
0: Must have been a great release during COVID because you're all isolated.
1: Every Tuesday night, I would disappear into the front room and tell my family I was going to a meeting. Come back out 2 hours later, happy out. I'm the outgoing chairman.
0: Okay.
1: As soon as the current project we're working on is over, that's my duty done.
0: Who'll be replacing you?
1: Paul Carroll has been elected the new chairman. And I'm looking forward to that. I'm looking forward to 2 years of interesting events, activities and workshops and outings.
0: So you'll still be involved in some capacity?
1: I'd be a member. I'd be able to go back and enjoy my photography and practice the skills that I want to learn. As chairman, it does take up a lot of your time, so you don't get as much time to improve your skills. You're involved in all the outings, you're involved in all the workshops, but it takes a little longer to improve, particularly if you've had modern cameras with so many features in them that it you want a degree in photography to figure out some of the skills, some of the pieces of the cameras.
0: Yeah, what's your background outside of the camera club?
1: I retired 2 years ago. Mm-hmm. Prior to that, I was involved in office products business, office supplies, office machinery, office furniture for 35 years. So it's nice to be able to spend more time in photography and less time in work.
0: Yeah, so there would have been no crossover there as a hobby?
1: No, don't know. Went back into the 80s, I was involved in a photo. Traditional photographic laboratory in Cobury Street, but digital photography came in, so wet chemical processing labs became dinosaurs fairly quickly then.
0: Do you think digital photography is a positive?
1: Oh, I think it's an absolute positive. Mm-hmm. It's allowing people to, even with phones, to get out, take more images, improve their photography. From a club point of view, club members, it's allowed the standard to rise. Definitely.
0: Yeah.
1: Big plus.
0: Okay, tell me about your club itself, the history of it.
1: Our club will be 40 years in existence in 2026.
0: Okay, 1986. So.
1: Yes. It was formed by a small number of people. There's always been a camera club in Cork. Cork mm-hmm. Camera Club itself has existed from the earliest part of the 20th century. But times change, people change, clubs disappear. So we would be the photography club here in Cork now. We have about 50 members. We meet every single Tuesday night during season, which is September to May. We have a range of activities. Each month we have competitions, member competitions. We have guest speakers. We have workshops. And then we look at members' work, or members might give a talk or something like that. Mm. But there's a huge variety, and there's always the opportunity to learn new skills and see some of the finest photographers in the country who do come and talk to us.
0: Do you have a premises in Cork?
1: We operate out of the community centre in Wilton. Fantastic facilities over there, plenty of room, plenty of space, Wi-Fi, screens, etc. It's a really good location. Plenty of parking, particularly when the shopping centre is not open. But we meet there every Tuesday from 8 p.m. and we're always looking for new members. We have 50, but we'd like to see more young people join. We have a smaller number of young people than older people. Probably part of that has to do with the fact that photography takes time, and you know, older people who aren't running around after children and things like that have a little more time to focus on their hobbies.
0: Yeah, so tell me about the hierarchy of the club, the structure. You've said that you're pretty much at the top there and you're stepping away from that role.
1: Yeah, the club elects a committee each year, which consists of chairman, treasurer, outings officer, webmaster, competition secretary, and so on, and a chairman. Chairman can only be elected for a period of 2 years, which means that we've always got new, fresh ideas coming into the club. And it also encourages volunteers. If you think you're going to be stuck as a chairman forever, you're not. You're less likely to volunteer. So we operate the club's program for the year, of which anybody who's interested will be able to see on our website, corkcamergroup.net.
0: Do you have a Facebook page as well?
1: We have. You'll find it on the Cork Camera Group as well, and that's active. We have a public one and a members one. But public is the one that most people will see anyway. So between the Facebook and the web the website, you'll get a very good feel for the club.
0: Okay, so who is eligible to become a member?
1: It's about anybody who obviously has a reasonable camera and wants to improve their photographic skills, wants to compare their work with like-minded people, to be able to talk to people who are interested in photography, to learn. Because any photographer will tell you, no matter how long they've been in the club, it is a continuous learning curve. You're going to learn from day one and you'll keep learning till the end of your days. So anybody who's over 18 is more than welcome to join. And I believe that there are some special offer prices, membership fees for the coming year will be in place to encourage younger people to join.
0: Okay, do you know what those fees are at the moment?
1: No, because they will be enacted by the incoming chairman. So I they may already be on the website, because I've been so busy on the project I haven't had a chance to look at the website.
0: Fair enough. Yeah, so you've got weekly meetings, you've got guest speakers. What other benefits can members look forward to?
1: We also have outings. Mm-hmm. So and where you have maybe a group of 10 or 15 members, there are always members with skills that you or I won't have, and they are so willing to share them. Mm-hmm. So if you're on a lake in Killarney with a nice fog and some, you know, nice features in the water, and you're learning to how to get the best image, how to maximize the use of your camera, there will always be somebody there to help. So it's a learning curve in at outing level. It's a learning curve at club level. And just to see some of our speakers and the quality of what can be done with our modern cameras can produce superb images with a little skill from the people pressing the button. So there's comradeship, there's friendship, there's learning, there's sharing images. There's also, as you get to improve in your photography, entering the club competitions allows you to compare yourself with others, and it also gets an opportunity for critique from external judges who come in to talk to us. So the critique is probably one of the most important things, because it allows us to improve our photography.
0: Of course, yeah. Would that be in collaboration with other clubs, or is it just an internal competition?
1: Each month we have an internal competition, but annually there are national competitions between clubs, and in the last few years our club has done exceedingly well. In 2024, the 32 county competition, well, had it been a 26 county competition, then we would have come first. Because it was a 32 county competition, we came second. So it improves our photography when we compare it against people from around the country as well. But it's also, there's a sense of pride when your members do well in competition. The one thing about our club and people who come to join us or come to visit us is to say that it's an enjoyable club. We don't take ourselves too seriously, yet we are focused on improving our skills. But in terms of the banter and the friendliness and the enjoyment, it does appear to be a well-respected club in that sense.
0: So you were just showing me pictures on your tablet there of your project for this year. Tell us about that.
1: Well, back in September last year, I went to the club and I suggested we do a year-long project. It stemmed from one of our members, John Bradfield, phoned me and says, listen, was a building in the South Parish about to be knocked down and replaced with some modern building. Maybe we should go along and photograph it before it disappears. Mm. So, as coincidence would have it, I had also been to one of Kieran McCarthy's history walking tours of the South Parish, and I thought, let's make a decent project out of it. So for the last 10 months, our members have been walking the laneways, climbing the steps, talking to people, going into locations that we wouldn't normally be in. And we had hoped if we had 300 or 400 images, that would give us the basis of a nice exhibition and the opportunity to pass the digital record onto Cork City Library Archives. We ended up with a total of 1,500 images, which was a bit overwhelming. The exhibition will be in conjunction with Cork Heritage Week, which is running from the 16th to the 24th, I think. We'll have an exhibition in Cork School of Music, which is in the South Parish, and we will have about 120 or 130 images on display. Some beautiful images taken by our members, and we will have hundreds and hundreds more digitally screened as well. So it covers every aspect of the South Parish. We've been in place that the general public mightn't go. We got to spend a few hours inside in the Cork Criminal Courts in Anglesey Street before the people came in, so we were there early in the morning, and to see what facilities in there are superb, but to be able to photograph them, to be able to share them, because hopefully the vast majority of people will never be in there, but they'd like to know what's that new building that's been built behind the model school. We have been in City Hall, through the back alleyways of City Hall, mm-hmm. where again the general public won't go. We have been in the Nanninagle Heritage Centre, and most recently we went to visit St. Mary's of the Isle Convent and the Sisters of Mercy, which, when you've been in the Nanninagle Centre, very contrasting locations. But again, to see the inside of St. Mary's of the Isle Convent was wonderful. The 17 nuns who still lived there were extremely friendly, open and welcoming. And again, to be able to share images, which for the vast majority of people will never have been in there, but for children who went to primary school in St. Mary of the Isle, they will recognise the yard, the gardens and places like that, and then many people won't have been there for 30, 40, 50, 60, 70 years. So that's a nice thing to do. Going back to the Anglesey Street Courts, obviously that was a model school, and they built a modern facility behind it. But there was a playground for that school. They've kept a little bit of a grass area, but the old wall and the back wall of the campus, or whatever you'd want to call it, there's an old goalpost painted on the wall, which is what the kids used as goalposts when it was a school. So again, there will be people who went to school there who go, I played ball there. And again, you don't see these things anymore. There are so many places, so many people, there are so many businesses, little businesses, big businesses, throughout the parish, from Ireland's last knife sharpening business, also called a saw doctor, to goldsmiths, to brass workers, to pottery shops, to flower shops, to musicians. What was so impressive was how welcoming people of the South Parish were when we said what we were doing. Nobody ever said, go away. Nobody said, I don't want you to take my photograph. Some people said, let me have a look at it first before you show it to anybody else. But it has been a labour of love for the members who have walked that parish for the last 10 months. It is the oldest area of Cork. I'm sure the people, you know, of Shandon Street and areas like that will say they're as old. And they probably are. The original monasteries, the Red Abbey, and these kind of areas, and it's a disappearing part of Cork, but it's a place with a great history, a richness of history, a richness of the personality of the parish, and the richness of the friendliness of the parish. Most of my members 12 months ago didn't know where the South Parish was. Now they know it, lane by lane, step by step. some of them have come to love the area. It's been great fun.
0: 1,500 photos, you said. How do you whittle that down for the exhibition?
1: Oh, you'd have to. Because we knew we were going to have about 120, 130 images printed and on display. These needed to be a cross-representation of all the images we took and to include all of the members who participated as well, to be fair. But there are just so many people, there are so many portraits, so many faces that we needed to include those as well. So we have two large 60-inch screens which will have approximately 400 or 500 images as well on display. So we probably have about 950 images or thereabouts, because when you have photographers all going to the same parish, you do get duplication. Mm-hmm. So we've been able to reduce it that way. And we've also wanted to keep the photography image strong as well, because it is a reflection on a camera club that the images look well as being a record of the parish in 2025.
0: Any other events in the future planned for the calendar of the following year?
1: Each year, the club will always have a weekend away. We were in Antrim this year, and we were Dingle the year before. And it will be towards the end of the year before the 2026 annual weekend away will take place. Having been to Antrim this year, it was an absolutely beautiful part of the island. And again, so many people just don't go up to the Giant's Causeway, the Carrigaree Bridge, those wonderful castles, the locations that have been used in Game of Thrones. And while we were there was a new Robin Hood movie being filmed up there as well. And there's a reason why that area is used, because it's absolutely beautiful. And the same the year before in Kerry. It gives our members an opportunity to go and photograph beautiful locations, again with the help of other members, to get the best out of it.
0: Have you had any other notable previous events aside from this project?
1: This particular project is unique within the club, and may well be unique within the country. We focused on one particular area. It's been quite a number of years and predates my membership, but we would have had an international salon here which would have brought photographers from all around the world, internationally well-known names, images that you would see in top magazines, including Nature magazines, fashion magazines, travel magazines,
0: yeah.
1: I think so. That it's been quite a number of years. These things take a lot of time and a lot of money to organize. So you tend to be careful about how you spend club money. We've obviously, for this exhibit, without the support of some really good sponsors.
0: Do you get any government funding from the Arts Council or anything?
1: We got a small amount of funding from Cork City Hall, the arts grants that are given out each year. And obviously there are just so many people looking for funding for all sorts of activities around the city that obviously they have to head it out carefully, justify what they're spending it on. I hope when City Hall sees our exhibition that we ever come back to them again, they'll be falling over themselves to help us.
0: Absolutely, yeah. I know you stepped away from the management aspect of it, but if there's any plans for expansion of the club, aside from the membership numbers you were talking about?
1: No, I think membership is the key to the club.
0: Yeah.
1: And when something is working well, you don't want to break it. You don't want to distort the shape of it. Other clubs, there are clubs in Dublin with 200-300 members. They have to break it into mini clubs in order for people to know each other. When you've a nice group like we have, it makes such a difference. It makes it enjoyable. There are people who Tuesday night is their night out. Some people go to the pub and on Tuesday or Thursday or whenever. Some people go to the theatre. But we have members, their night out is Tuesday night, and it's important.
0: So if anybody would like to join the club, so you reckon what's the best point to contact? Facebook page?
1: Facebook page, probably the website. You'll see the details there. And you'll also see on that the email addresses for the chairman, the secretary, and everybody else there as well. It's definitely, it's worth coming to visit us in September, and hopefully some people will stay.
0: The Cork Camera Group's exhibition is being held in the MTU School of Music as part of Heritage Week until August 24th. It's open to the public from Monday to Friday from 9:30 a.m. to 5:30 p.m. Following its conclusion, the images will then be presented to the Cork City Library for future preservation. For more features on local community projects and the people behind them, stay tuned to Cork City Community Radio.

0: It's Misha Moira. My name is Maria. I'm the Shanachie Corky, the Cork storyteller. 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
1: Hi, it's Donal Bagnall here. 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
4: Good morning. I'm Victoria and I'm with my co-host Natalie. Happy bank holiday weekend. You're listening to The People Effect, where we believe the power to create change lives in everyone. We've gone from corporate boardrooms to community halls and we've discovered one powerful truth. When people connect with purpose, that's where the magic happens. You already have everything you need to make a difference. And this show is just to remind you of that.
5: Today, we'll be shining a light on how communities thrive when people are given the chance to work where they live. We'll explore incredible impact of remote work, not just for individuals, but the entire towns and villages across Ireland. Later in the show, we'll actually be joined by the brilliant Donal Kearney from Grow Remote, who will share how grassroots movements empower people to live, work and lead in their own communities. So stay with us because the People Effect starts with you.

0: Welcome back to the People Effect, broadcasting right here on Cork City Community Radio 100.5 FM. Today's episode is something a little bit different. Victoria's coming to you from the National Volunteer Ireland Conference in Athlone, surrounded by some of the most inspiring people in the country. Change makers, community leaders, and everyday volunteers who are shaping the future by showing up with heart. The conference was held on Wednesday, April 30th, and is a day where stories are shared, ideas are sparked, and you're reminded that volunteering isn't just about giving your time. It's about belonging to something much bigger. Whether you're a first-time volunteer or someone who's been active in your community for years, this event is a celebration of what we can do when we get together. It couldn't have been a better setting to welcome our guest, Donald Kearney, Community Manager at Grow Remote. If you haven't heard of Grow Remote yet, you're into something for a bit of a treat. They're not just about talking about the future of work, they're building it, one community at a time.
1: Yeah, and for those who may not know, Grow Remote is actually a movement I'm really proud to also be a part of, as I actually work closely with Donal, supporting incredible local leaders who are remote employees taking action, making a difference in their local area. And this organization truly reflects what Natalie and I believe in too, that leadership, impact, and well-being doesn't really have to wait for a job title or a city office. They start with people exactly where they are.
2: I'm here with Donal at the Volunteer Ireland Conference on Wednesday, the 30th of April, and the sun is shining on us today. We're tucked into a quiet corner while the buzz of volunteering energy surrounds us. Donal, thank you so much for joining me. Are you looking forward to this amazing day?
3: Thank you very much, Victoria. Yes, it is a beautiful day here in Athlone. Really excited. Drove down this morning thinking about all the different organisations that are going to be in the room, thinking about the beautiful venue in the Sheraton as well, and I think there's going to be a lovely energy, yeah, so can't wait.
2: Yeah, I think we're going to be truly inspired with the conversations we both get to have today and the amazing programme they have. Now, before we kind of get into the nitty-gritty of Grow Remote and our listeners get to hear the amazing story, can you tell us a little bit about yourself and what brought you to this work?
3: Yeah, sure. My name's Donald Kearney. I'm from Warren Point in County Down, but I've been based in Dublin in the city for the last sort of 9-10 years. Just during COVID, actually, we moved out to Skerries, which is on the coast of North County Dublin, actually like 2.5 weeks before our son was born. So that was a busy month, but living in that new community now, so coming out of COVID, been getting, sort of meeting more and more people in that little community. I was working in Balbriggan before that, setting up a music organisation called the Irish Institute of Music and Song. So spent 6 years building that business and doing a lot of community education work. So I know the area pretty well, did a lot of outreach in schools, that kind of thing, and had done a lot of music performance and touring over the last 10 years. So a lot of international work. Really enjoying the new place I'm living, and I've been working since 2021, September 21 in Grow Remote. And that's been, again, very community focused work. Been loving getting to know the volunteers, the remote workers across the country, as it's a nationwide and actually international program, which we'll probably chat about a bit. It's been a real learning for me. You know, in these roles, you learn from all the amazing, inspiring people on the ground. It's very grassroots. It's very community led. My role is just to listen, to be there, to provide resources and to work with our team, who are fully remote. They're all across Ireland. So it's nice to be out and about a lot.
2: Yeah, there's a common theme there of community and people and really having a passion for others. One of the values of Grow Remote being community led is definitely one of my favourite, just being able to connect and just listen on the ground to the local leaders and all the stakeholders. Community is kind of the foundational piece of Grow Remote. It runs through its veins. For listeners who may not be familiar with Grow Remote, can you share maybe what it's about and how it actually supports the local communities in Ireland?
3: Yeah, well, I said I joined in September 21, but Grow Remote was already going for a few years at that point. It was set up by a group of volunteers, mostly in the west of Ireland, in 2018. Over time, they were meeting to discuss remote work opportunities, which was obviously quite niche at the time. There was a lot of jobs out there, a lot of companies doing remote work, but wasn't very well known. It became this kind of idea for rural regeneration, for bringing opportunities, bringing jobs into places in rural Western Ireland which traditionally wouldn't have existed. And so a small group of people started a WhatsApp group. They met up for drinks, they met up for events, ran a conference in 2018, got some funding from organisations like Social Entrepreneurs Ireland, SEI, built that in 2019, and actually got the first seed funding in Enterprise from Enterprise Ireland January 2020, set up as a company, very small, only a few people on the team. And then March 2020, everything changed. And talk about good timing, just for that organization to really respond in those few months. Ended up working with a lot more companies, listening to what became a huge community online, because we couldn't do our offline stuff. So yeah, since then, it's been about supporting companies that are navigating remote and translating a lot of that learning into training resources, consultancy, being able to work with those corporate services. And alongside that, the whole time, it's been about talking to remote workers, individuals who are experiencing the benefits, the social, economic and environmental benefits of remote work and the lifestyle that brings with it. And it's a constantly evolving thing. I mean, what it was in March 2020 was different in March 2021, was different when I joined in September 21. And every year, it seems there's a new wave. So we're just constantly listening and learning.
2: I could certainly vouch for that as someone who's worked remotely since 2013. And it's just been an evolution. It's fast evolving and changing. And even I can remember when we first met, I think it was the end of 2021. I think you were just kind of kickstarting that community. Mm-hmm. And I was an ambassador in a tech company that I was working in. We were just kind of sharing our experiences of leadership and remote work, using my experience to kind of help your community.
3: Yeah, we came to you as an expert in the sector to... bring these learnings, to bring a specific presentation and resources to our community. Yeah, that was our first interaction.
2: Yeah, it was a great interaction. I met yourself, I met Graham, and we're still together, so we obviously still like...
3: Haven't broken up yet.
2: Yeah, the band is back together. What's really amazing is just how myself volunteering that time back in 2021, just talking, believing in what you were doing, really connecting with Grow Remote's purpose, and then maintaining that relationship as he evolved and as my career went forward. And then from there, when I was leaving that tech company, then what happened was there was an opportunity that arose. I was volunteering already, running some social events, being present, but there was an opportunity to build Munster. From our relationship, I said, why not? This sounds like a great opportunity to apply for. I was like, you're going to allow me to go to events and just meet people and hear their stories of remote work? That's exactly what I'd love to do. Mm-hmm. And then you haven't got rid of me since.
3: No, it's the Grow Remote team. We're a small team, 8 of us is coming 9, and we're hoping to grow into the later stage of the year. That is a small team and fully remote, so we don't see each other very often. We have quarterly retreats, which I suppose is something maybe some people who are listening might be interested in, like, how does a remote team even work? One thing we really vouch for is getting together physically in the room for at least a day, and we try to maybe do 2 nights. We just met up in Capaquin in County Waterford there last month, or earlier this month, for 2 nights to get together, to strategize, to work on stuff. That is something that keeps us unified, it lets us check in with each other, and also helps us to be even more effective when we are distributed, when we are fully remote, when we're in Kinsale or Skerries or down in County Wexford or over in Roscommon, Donegal. Recently Milan, our training manager Owen, moved back to County Carlow from Milan, but that hasn't impacted the work that he does at all with us. So there's real flexibility there. But yeah, just back how you got involved with our community, like, our mission is to solve the problems of remote work in order to unlock the social, economic and environmental impact for individuals, for their employers, and then for the local communities. So we totally rely on volunteers, whether they are, you know, experts in their corporate sector, whether they are local community organizers living in a village in, you know, Longford. Like, these are all people who are contributing to our mission. And I suppose our job is to just try and sort of, you know, bring them all together and catalyze their energy into an impact for our mission.
2: Yeah, because even with our retreat, I know when I just met you shortly there, I was like, oh, it's so nice to see you so soon. And it kind of makes those moments even more special, I find. And even just on those retreats, we also bring our local leaders away as well. So as much as we have like a distributed team, our volunteers are distributed. And we still believe in the power of connecting people, bringing them together to listen to each other's challenges and wins, because every community is different. I'd love to know from you if maybe you could share even like a success story of a community that's maybe been transformed by remote work, or even just like an individual, just from your like file effects of people.
3: Yeah, because it is it's a big portfolio. It's a nationwide program and international as of last year as well, with groups in Portugal, sort of burgeoning groups in different parts of Spain and in England and in Scotland. But yeah, the majority of our community is definitely in local communities across Ireland. But we have been building it sort of since 2018. It went fully online in 2020, and it took until like February 22 for our first offline event then. So we've been sort of rebuilding since then. Last year we had over 300 events, local social connection events for remote workers, and that was, you know, almost 2,500 remote workers attended those. So the people who lead those are, we call them our local leaders. And our local leader program, that's for someone who might be a remote employee, maybe even a hybrid employee. They're living in a local community somewhere. They reach out to us because they're interested in our mission. We give them different resources to support what they want to do. And usually it is to have some kind of social element, but it could be anything.

0: as they say. So people who aren't originally from that community, a lot of these are small sort of towns or village communities. So people who move in and maybe they don't really know that many people. They didn't go to the local school. A way for them to get involved is to sort of, you know, either start something up or to join other groups. And so Grow Remote becomes a really good option for them. For Kristen, she would be an introvert. She has been involved in Grow Remote as a remote employee for a few years. She came along to our summit in 2023. That's when we first met her. But since then, she was running local events. She wanted to start a monthly get together, just after work pints on a Friday once a month. And she said at the beginning, she would admit she struggled a little bit to sort of know what to do, to know how to talk to people when they came in. But in that time, she has built something really special, a really strong core group of remote workers who meet, who all talk about it so positively. And even to the point where, as a last quarter, an idea came up in their meeting. They were getting some pizza and pints, and people were talking about, oh, chess, I'd love to do some chess, but I can't really play it with anyone locally. And so Kristen was like, well, why don't I just set up a local chess group? And so within a few weeks, she set it up in the local library. Dozens of people came, families, people of all ages, and it was packed out. There was too many people there, so they had to like work around that on the day. But that was such a huge success, and Kristen said she herself couldn't have imagined doing that, you know, in that community maybe a year or two before. So her personal growth has really impacted her community, and obviously she's been contributing the whole time to Grow Remote. So multiply that across the, you know, maybe 50, 60, 70 groups that we have active at any one time, and we're seeing real impact.
1: Yeah, it just goes to show the true skills that people get that they can really apply to help others. And even another story from Kristen that I know is because they do their after work drinks on a Friday at the end of every month, that obviously creates the office vibe that people miss, where like they finish work, they can go for a drink afterwards, which is a big culture and not something that's always available as a remote employee. But I remember her telling me that even businesses in the village were kind of coming up to her and being like, when are you coming to my spot next. Which just goes to show that these group of people are actually contributing like economically, because they're not having to stay in the city centres, and they're staying in their local area, they're using their local shops, whether it's for lunch, whether it's for tea or coffee, or just having more flexibility to be present in that area. Do you want to maybe share around some of those like opportunities that remote employees can give communities and how they can help support them thrive even more, especially in even those rural areas?
0: Yeah, well, I mean, starting with the individuals themselves, or the other remote workers, the top challenges, maybe the number one challenge for individual remote workers is social isolation, loneliness, not having a reason to leave the house. And you talk to any remote worker, and they're going to have some element of that, but we know from lots and lots of research that Grow Remote, that our colleague Graham would spend every day, you know, trying to collect and gather this type of data, it's a huge issue. So the social connection events that we have designed, that's a solution to that. And it's people like Kristen, it's people like Georgia, a Greek woman down in Cork in the city, and she has been running these, and she said the skills that she's been able to gain and use have obviously had a benefit for the attendees of the events, but she's described herself as becoming an even more open person as well. As someone who's not from the city, not from Ireland, she's been able to open up to a whole new community and grow personally. And the impact we see is that we do a survey after all our events, and over 90% of people who attend meet an interesting person or meet interesting people and have fun. Over 90%. Over 70% feel more connected to their community afterwards. So there is a real positive benefit. And then on the sort of economic side for the local businesses, we have a community fund I mentioned earlier. We sort of siphon that off from our corporate services. We offer consultancy, training, and other employer services to any teams, any hybrid or remote working managers or HR managers or companies that are interested. We siphon off some of that to spend on these social connection events. Last year, we invested over 18,000 euros directly on that. And we did this sort of analysis called a social value analysis, which is a very complex process, very mathematical, but it's all about social economics and social value and social impact. And we were able to calculate that there was a value of €3.80 for every attendee at our events. If we multiply that by all of our people, there's a huge, huge impact across anyone who attends our events. And they're spending, this spend is happening at these social connection events in local businesses, third-party businesses like, you know, the kayaking or like a wine tasting or whatever it might be, someone who's bringing their own business in, you know, as well as people

0: working from home, they're spending more time locally, they're spending more money locally, they're investing in their community. And it's not just businesses, it's also community groups that stand to benefit as well. And that's something we're going to talk a lot about today here at, as we are at the National Volunteer Management Conference here in Athlone. But Volunteer Ireland, who's running that organization, they've done some research to show that almost one in four people who are working from home at least one day a week spend extra time volunteering in their community. Almost one in four remote workers. So that's huge as well.
1: Yeah, some really amazing data points there, Donal, and it just goes to show like the value that remote employees can provide but also receive, and at the same time communities, and that like Grow Remote is really here to support the sustainability of remote work and its benefits. For those that are tuning in, you're listening to the Cork City Community Radio. My name's Victoria and I'm joined with Donal from Grow Remote. Now, we were talking about the challenges around social isolation. Now, as someone who's worked remotely, like there's many challenges with remote work that you can be faced with. That comes with every job, right? No matter what, where you work, there's always ups and downs, pros and cons. So Grow Remote is existing to solve those problems of remote work. So maybe for some of our listeners who maybe haven't worked remotely before, or even are currently in that position at the moment, what do you see as the current challenges of remote work, and what is Grow Remote doing to help solve those problems? What support are they offering? So we've got the community side, but I know Grow Remote offers some training and there's some advocacy piece. Maybe share a little bit about that to our listeners.
0: Good to get a big picture of it. So there's lots of headlines, you know, over the last 6 months about which companies are doing remote and which companies are rolling it back, that kind of thing. But we look very, very closely at the data, and what we can show right now as of April 2025 is that of all the job vacancies currently in Ireland, 40% of those are remote or hybrid. 40%. So that's still big. It shows it hasn't gone down. It's not going away. It's here to stay. We know that the challenges of remote and hybrid are here to stay. And that's kind of where we fit in. We're acknowledging, absolutely, it's difficult. Some days are really difficult, depending on what's going on. There are lots of opportunities there, and I suppose we try to focus in on that. But like, there are top three main challenges of remote and hybrid work that we would focus on at the minute. And I'm sure a lot of listeners, if they have experience of hybrid work, they'll totally get this. Communication is a massive one. How to collaborate with a team when you're not in the same room, when you're on a call, but then people are working individually, either at home or in a co-working hub, or maybe some people in the office some days of the week. There's a lot of gaps there for information to fall through. There are techniques, there are skills, there are tools, there are cultural elements that a team can bring in to enhance those. And at Grow Remote, we're lucky that we can focus on that, making mistakes every day ourselves and then trying to solve those ourselves. So we talk to the industry experts as well. As well as communication and collaboration, engagement with the team culture, with a mission, with a purpose, that can be a big challenge as well. Getting buy-in from team members and making sure that everyone sort of is on the same page. If people aren't physically in the same space, it can be a spanner in the works for a manager if that manager doesn't know how to manage that. Until COVID, most managers out there had decades of experience of office work, office management. And it's a very different thing to have people distributed in a different space. It's not totally new. I mean, we've always had the internet, so like email, like video meetings, people working in different time zones, that's always been a part of it in lots of sectors. But the mainstream like operating model to be hybrid, that's a major shift in the last few years. So we really need to look out for our managers. And there's a big piece of research for anyone who's interested called Gallup, G-A-L-L-U-P. Just this month in April, they released a big report. It's the biggest single piece of research on remote work and on that's out there, worth looking into. But they consistently talk about protecting our managers, and productivity relies on protecting managers. And that's sort of where we come in and Grow Remote as well. And then another challenge that we hear a lot about is in recruitment, is how to onboard someone if they're not physically in an office, how to bring them into the organization over those 6 months to make sure they feel supported, to make sure that they're hitting the ground running. That can be challenging. We hear this from, you know, hundreds of companies that we interact with every week through our events, through our consultancy, through our employer services, in our community, on our community channels, WhatsApp, Slack. We hear all these every day, and that's where we try to translate the challenges into solutions.
1: So what you're saying here, what I'm really hearing, is that there's no longer a one size fits all when it comes to working remotely. It's all about kind of connecting with your people and tailoring it to the needs that they're looking for. And Grow Remote is really kind of identifying some of those challenges to offer support. I know that there's a webinar coming up on the 15th of May to talk about that communication challenges that you've mentioned. And speaking on the theme of protecting managers, there's also a fully funded course, which is the Leading Remote and Hybrid Teams, which is like, I've done that course. And as someone who's, you know, been in leadership for over 10 years and has worked remotely since 2013, I mean, I only did that course maybe a year and a half ago. And I think what's really important is our leaders need to show up with that growth mindset, even though that maybe you've been a manager or a leader for 10, 15, even 25 years, right? The world of work is changing. We are changing and people have different needs. With that, we need to kind of do courses like this that help us level up and learn more about how to show up as a better version of ourselves. Because as much as like, we got to put our own oxygen mask on first as a lead, we're still leading a team of people. The way we show up and show up in our day-to-day can therefore impact, you know, 8, 10, 12, even 20 people. I've led a team of 20 people before. You are kind of, in essence, the role model. And Grow Remote is really offering support to those people in those positions. And it's super interactive. It's really engaging. And you also get to learn from other leaders in other companies. So you get to see how they're working in their own field or in their own way, which I think is really interesting to see and to take that information and even see how you can evolve it in your own organization.
0: You're right, Victoria. And even just to give you contrast on that, like, I joined Grow Remote, as I said, 2021. I had never worked remotely before. I had worked in offices pretty much for the previous 10 years, albeit a lot of community work, you know, musical concerts, rehearsals, individual education settings, like very much not work that can be done remotely. So I came into remote work pretty much as a first timer, as a newbie to that culture, and have been learning a lot about it in the last few years. I also did the Leading Remote Teams course. So for me, a lot of that was new information, experiences that maybe I hadn't had yet. So like for listeners here who maybe they wouldn't be sure about their level or what it would offer them, like for someone like Victoria who had like a decade experience of remote work, it still provided value. For me, with zero before working remotely, it provided me a lot of value. And we do have, as I said, these are fully funded courses. We're very lucky that we've been able to get the funding for this. It's limited, so like first come, first served. We've got one starting. It's an 8-week course starting on the 22nd of May. The deadline for that is this 12th of May. So for anyone who's interested, they should go to growremote.ie to get signed up for that. There is a waiting list, but if you get signed up, hopefully you'll be able to convert that in and get on that course at no expense, which is amazing. We're very proud of that, and we just try to shout it from the rooftops. There is a free webinar for anyone who's interested specifically on the issue of communications. That one's tailored for SMEs. That's on the 15th of May, free webinar. So if you can make it, come along to that. There's lots, and we really do try to give away as much as we can of this expertise that we encounter every single day.
1: Well, thank you so much for sharing Grow Remote's story and the amazing work that you're doing, and also how our listeners can, you know, get involved, but also if they want to like level up in their learning, that there's so many opportunities, in essence, free, fully funded opportunities, which just shows that it's backed by Ireland. And I see Ireland really becoming that primary destination when it comes to remote work, especially with like, we've got some beautiful countryside out there, and the Wild Atlantic Way, mm-hmm. and people being able to live out there and not being bound by location. It just really will allow people to kind of live their best life, which is a phrase I love to say. Before we kind of wrap up, is there anything you want to say to our listeners, even about if they wanted to become a local leader? Touch on that a little bit for them.
0: Absolutely, yeah. We're going to, in a few minutes, walk into this National Volunteer Management Conference and be surrounded by the energy of like that local volunteering, that social impact that people can make. Bring it back to the start of what we were talking about, the community impact of Grow Remote. We do a monthly onboarding, like a welcome session online on Zoom every single month, and we have volunteers from every community in Ireland. If you're a remote worker, you're interested in what we're talking about here today, and you'd like to run some kind of social connection event to meet other people yourself, but also to bring that social, economic and environmental impact into your own community, then you can look up growremote.ie. You'll find the information. We have an Eventbrite page where you can register on that as well. Anybody who's interested in reaching out to me, you can just email me directly as well, Donal, D donal at growremote.ie. That's donal at growremote.ie. And I'm very happy to chat to you about whatever it is you're interested in.
1: Brilliant. And if you want to stay up to date with like Grow Remote events, if you go on Eventbrite, you can follow Grow Remote and you'll be notified in your email about the upcoming events. And I must say, just from my own experience, it really just takes one to have the courage to get things started. There's always a worry of like, oh, what if no one shows up? And we always tell people, even if one person shows up, that means you're really going to have an opportunity to have a really intimate conversation and listen to, you know, their challenges, their wins, and really get to know someone new. And with the challenges being social isolation with remote work, you're going to fulfill and support that need of human connection. So thank you for today, Donal. I really appreciate it. I'm excited for the National Volunteer Conference. Here we go.
2: Wow, Victoria. What a great conversation you had with Donal on Wednesday. It sounded like you had fun.
3: Yeah, it was such a jam-packed, powerful day and conversation. I loved it.
2: What really stood out in the conversation was Donal about how he talked about remote work. Something that some of us might take for granted is actually transforming those lives in a very real way. It's all about access, really, isn't it? Not just flexibility. It makes you think about small actions like attending a local meetup or even just reaching out. It can lead to something really meaningful, that kind of meaningful change. So if you're listening and wondering, where do I fit in? Maybe it's your Grow Remote, maybe it's another cause that speaks out to you. The truth is, you don't need a full strategy. You don't need 5 years to plan it or start. Sometimes it just begins by saying yes to the conversation. And one connection, one cup of coffee in your community. That's it for today's episode of The People Effect. We've been chatting with Donal from Grow Remote on the Volunteer Island Conference, a space full of support who prove that making a difference starts with simply showing up. Thank you for listening. And remember, you don't need a little lead. You don't need a big stage to make an impact, whether it's through work, volunteering, or just kind words, your presence matters.
3: We'll be back in 2 weeks with another episode where we'll continue to shine a light on everyday champions making a local impact. Until then, take care, stay connected, and keep being the reason someone believes in good people.

0: and welcome to Live Well, Be Well, a wellness show where we explore diverse ways to boost health, well-being and connection. Breathe, thrive and feel alive. My name is Deborah from Be Well with Deborah. I'm a wellness coach and your show host for today. The purpose of this show is to inspire and educate as we explore the many paths of wellness together. Creating community and connection is vital for true wellness, and here we have the opportunity to listen to those doing incredible work in the wellness field, as well as individuals with inspiring personal stories of their own wellness journey. My intention is that the insights and experiences shared here bring you inspiration, encouragement and hope, especially if you or your loved ones are facing any challenges on your own wellness journey. I'm delighted to have on the show today, Gerard McCann. Not only is he my brother, he's also the UBU Project Coordinator at Cloyne Diocesis Youth Services in Fermoy, where he works primarily with young people ages 10 to 18. Passionate about youth development and community engagement, Gerard brings energy, empathy, and a deep understanding of young people's challenges to his role. New to leadership and team management, Gerard has embraced the responsibilities and everyday challenges of the position with enthusiasm. Prior to joining CDYS, he spent 4.5 years in administration and data entry. During this time, he pursued further education, undertaking the Diploma in Youth and Community Work at University College Cork by night, reaffirming his commitment to working directly with people. Gerard's educational journey continued after school, completing a FETAC Level 5 in coaching education, where he progressed then to UCC studying sports studies and physical education with Irish. As a highly sociable and active man, Gerard has a strong background in sports, including GA, soccer and athletics. During the recent lockdown, he taught himself to play the ukulele and guitar, skills he now confidently incorporates into youth programmes, enhancing engagement and creativity among service users. Gerard is acutely aware of the discrimination and prejudice young people often face in society. Drawing on both his life experience and his education, he strives to instill resilience in young people he supports, fostering a safe, inclusive and non-judgmental environment through his open door policy, where young people are encouraged to grow personally and socially. Welcome to the show. How are you today, Gerard?
1: Hello, Deborah. Thank you for having me. I'm delighted to be here.
0: How are you feeling today?
1: Very good, yeah. First radio interview, so I'm excited to do it.
0: Brilliant, excellent. And I'm really curious, what drew you to working with young people? What was that inspiration or that draw for you?
1: Yeah, so I suppose it stems back to probably when I was a teenager, and through my engagement and my involvement with GAA in soccer, I would have started volunteering with underage hurling teams in St. Finbar's GAA club, and then I would have participated in the cool camps and the running of the cool camps in the club as well in the summertime. And then I suppose when I went to Cloiche Stéphan Éfa to do coach education, that's where I got my first proper job, and that was in the Glen Resource Centre. So I worked there for 4 summers as an activity instructor, and I think that's where the grow or the love for working with young people really kicked off, because I worked with young people from all kinds of backgrounds, and I just really enjoyed the social aspect and the engagement with them and seeing them, you know, progressing in things and striving in things that they were enjoying doing. And I think that's where it kind of stemmed from, really. So yeah, it's taken off from then.
0: Fantastic, well done. And your role then as a project coordinator with youth, what does that involve?
1: So it'd be the day-to-day operations of the project. So I delegate work to my staff. I have to draw up the timetables for the week, the weeks in and the weeks out. And there's a lot of advocacy work involved and community networking and reaching out to agencies and working alongside them. You're constantly promoting the project, as we are funded through the Cork ETB. We're constantly engaging with local stakeholders and trying to get the name of the project out there. So there's a lot of that, and as I said, there's a lot of advocacy as well and outreach work. So working with 10 to 18 year olds, you're constantly engaging with the local schools, the local, the Gardaí, because there's a lot of young people who would come into the project who would be diverted through the Gardaí. Same with the schools, so we liaise with the school completion programme officers in the school as well. So it's about just being interactive within the community and constantly, you know, engaging with the local agencies, as I said. So it's a big task, but it's an enjoyable, and every day is different. And on top of that, I also work with the youths as well. So,
0: oh, fabulous.
1: Yeah, so as I said, I do a lot of the delegation, but I'm also interactive with them. So I do the music and I do the sports with them at the minute.
0: Brilliant. That sounds really good. So you have a bit of both, you know, you're managing, looking after, and then you actually have the hands-on working with the youths. I'd say that's very rewarding for you, working with the youths.
1: Yeah, absolutely. As I said, every day is a different day, and the young people are coming in, and when you see them taking to something, you know, and, you know, progressing and thriving on that, be it music, sport, arts and crafts, baking, you know, it's just about trying to find a niche for them and get them involved in something that they're strong at. Because I think in those years of 10 to 18, you know, they're going through adolescence and puberty, and it's a major milestone in their life. And it's about experimentation, finding things and people who are applicable to them, you know. And I suppose that's what we do in Fermoy with the open door policy. Is it's, I look at it as a social laboratory for young people to come in and, you know, explore relationships, beliefs and cultural backgrounds and try to find where they fit in.
0: That sounds really good. And I'm curious, you mentioned there that you work with 10 to 18 year olds, and as everyone is really aware, like, they're a group that's facing such huge social and emotional challenges right now. What do you think are some of the biggest challenges that group, say the 10 to 18 year olds, face, and also some of the biggest wellness challenges that they face?
1: Yeah, so I suppose, you know, again, they're at that age and society has shifted so much now, and there's so much distraction, so much outside noise, that it's hard for young people, even adults, just to, you know, switch off when we want to. And I think with the likes of social media, they're buying into a lot of stuff which is affecting their social and their mental capacity as well, you know. And I think coming into the project, it's just about switching off as best as possible. So we look to roll out programs which kind of, you know, tackle those issues. So as I said, I'm new enough to the project and the role, but I'm undertaking plenty of training as well at the moment. So we have a program starting in August. It's a transition program, so it's about working on young people's resilience, and it'll be aimed at sixth class students who are making that big step into first year, and it'll be done through the ISPCC. So what that will entail is building resilience and emotional intelligence, and it's a fun interactive workshop which will be run over 2 or 3 days, and it's just about equipping them with those well-being skills. And on top of that, I recently undertook the ReLU program, which was very informative as well. So it's relationships explored and life uncovered. So it touches off many topics which young people need education in. So we're looking to roll that out as well in the next few weeks. And we're always looking for well-being and, you know, mental health workshops coming in. So I suppose your kind of field of work as well would definitely be, we'd be exploring that kind of avenue. And I think all projects should be looking up that way.
0: Very much so, yeah. I love working with the children and the youths myself. I have a programme that's applicable to both 9-year-olds to 12, and then teens as well. It's called Your Mind, Your Power, which I love. And it's really about showing children and showing teens that they have the power. They have the power over their thoughts. They have the power over how they are able to move emotions through their body, and really showing them the power of their mind. What I love as well about working with the youths is that There's emotions that they find quite challenging and overwhelming, and it's about giving them the skills and tools. So when it comes to things like anxiety, you know, showing them how to recognize the early signs of anxiety before it gets too big, and then giving them the skills and tools to calm their nervous system. Myself personally, I find that anger can be a big emotion. I'm sure you probably see that with the youth you work with as well, and that a lot of them, they either get quite explosive, they don't know what to do with their anger, or else they try to suppress it, and either isn't healthy. So what I love when I'm working with the youths is actually showing them how to find that hidden emotion underneath, because usually anger is just the primary emotion, and helping them to go underneath and discover they could be feeling fearful, they could be feeling lonely. And then there's always that need as well, that there's an unmet need that goes with that emotional response as well. But I think, and you probably noticed this as well, like impulse control as well with youths is really a big one to like bring to the fore, and have them to be aware of the impulsive behaviours. And what I love when I'm working with the youths as well is creating vision, because we've all heard that saying, without a vision, a man perishes. And I think giving teens, you know, that support where they create a vision for themselves not only helps them like to keep that motivation, but it also helps them then as well when they're struggling in challenges, because as you know, everybody, we don't escape challenges no matter what age. I think everybody does have challenges or some level of trauma. So it's really about working with the youths and showing them that they have the power and giving them the skills and tools. Do you run any programs in and around, you know, really like the mindset stuff with your services?
1: No, not yet. But as I said, it's definitely an avenue we're willing to explore. And as you said, you kind of hit the nail on the head there. You know, it's about, I suppose, educating them and, you know, dealing with those emotions rather than it building up and it being a massive outburst that could be, you know, lashing out or having a massive panic attack. You know, it's just all those emotions are built up. And as I said, especially in this day and age, there's so much outside noise and they're listening and they're seeing so much that's affecting them, you know. So I think mental health workshops are a really important thing for the young people. So we'll definitely be looking at bringing somebody in and exploring those kind of options. Because, yeah, there's so many different emotions. And as I said, when they're going through those adolescent years, they're rife. They're all over the place. You know, they're hard to control. And as I said, through their socialization as well, with their primary and their secondary socialization, it's important that they're surrounded by the right people and the right proper education as well in the field of mental health. I think is important.
0: Very much so. And like, I really feel working with young people, and maybe you might agree as well, like environment is key. Like who you support, who you surround yourself, who's your support system while you're going through these really like challenging, and like even the hormones, like there's so much at play, you said, with youth, and even an increased stress that maybe wasn't there, say, with social media and other aspects, say going back 10 or 15 years ago. So we're going to go for a break now. It's been really lovely exploring about teens' mental health. So we're going to go for a break now. And when we come back, we'll explore more.
1: Perfect.

0: Hello and welcome back to Live Well, Be Well on Cork Community Radio Show. Before we went for our break, I was chatting, and I'm still chatting, to Gerard McCann, the youth coordinator in UBU down in Fermoy, Cloyne Diocesist, and we were chatting about teens, mental health, and also their struggles too as well. So I'm curious, you speak openly about the discrimination and the prejudice young people face. How do you help them to develop the skills and tools to challenge these experiences in healthy ways?
1: I think, as I mentioned, you know, the open door policy, and as a youth worker, the importance of being, you know, person-centred and non-judgmental is first and foremost key. You need to build that trust for so people are going to come in the door. And I always say that they're, when they go to school, they're in a routine, and that's a strict routine daily, you know. So I think when they come in to the youth, into the youth worker, we have to have a different approach to the teaching. You know, as I said, non-judgmental, we need to be empathetic, and I know teachers are as well, but I suppose be more empathetic than a teacher would, you know. So I think it's important just to, you know, have that approach, and I suppose the discrimination and the prejudice which the young people are facing, again, I go back to that buzzword, social media. You know, they're seeing it left, right and centre, and the rise of, you know, the far right and that kind of thing as well. So when they come in, it's important that we kind of integrate them into the community. So where I'm working down in Fermoy, there would be a lot of young people in our project that come from the direct provision centres, you know, and even down there, they kind of had a hard time settling in once upon a time a couple of years ago by the locals, you know, but I think that's improved, you know, just down to education at the end of the day. And I think it's important to integrate them into society and just keep educating people as well.
0: Yeah, very much so. It's about educating people, and because at the core of it, we all have the same needs, we all want to belong, we all want to feel safe, you know. And how do you then, in your role, because I can imagine a lot of the youths coming in, they've probably been left down, they've gone through a lot of difficulties in their life, how do you then build trust and be able to build that relationship so that they are open to listening to you, they are open to your guidance then?
1: Yeah, I think it's important just to be a good listener, again, empathetic. And I kind of always go back to the theory that I learned in college, which was Sigmund Freud's theory of psychoanalysis. And when you break that down, at the end of the day, it's down to talk therapy and how important it is to be a good listener and direct the people in the right places, be welcoming, and, you know, make them feel included in everything you do. And then you work, you build your lessons and your plans around that as well. As I said, the project below, we're starting to see a lot of the local kids coming back in. So it's great that they're, you know, in the same project as the kids from the direct provision. And they're learning from each other. And we even have culture nights as well, yearly, in the project. So we'll have the locals, you know, the local Irish kids doing Irish cultural traditions. And then we'll have the African kids coming in, doing their African cultural traditions as well through music and cookery. And it's brilliant. It's a great way of bringing the community together, and it's open to everybody. It's not just the youth workers or the families of the youth workers. It's open. And as I said, it's constantly about education. And we find that as well with the travelling community. So we work, they're one of our targets as well that we work with. So we work with the travelling community and the prejudice that they're faced with as well on a daily basis. And it's just the notions that people have towards them, that they're this and they're that. And when you break it down and when you get to know them, they're like everybody else, you know. They're willing to get involved and they're great people.
0: Yeah, because we're all human at the end of the day. I'm curious, you mentioned there about some of the judgments and stereotypes. What would be some of the common stereotypes or judgments that young people would face, and then also say these target groups that you work with as well? And how can we, like, as individuals and collective, how can we show up and support and be better for these marginalised groups and youths?
1: Yeah, I suppose the main stereotype which I see, and it drives me spare is, you know, people can't be changed, you know, which is totally false, really. That goes for young people and adults. You just look at the amount of adults going back to education now, or adults that have had their own adverse circumstances or trauma, and they've come out the other side and they're going back and they're educating themselves. So it's a stereotype that I don't like, but I can still see it, especially with the young people. And yeah, I suppose it's just everybody deserves a second chance. Everybody has the ability, you know, to have a second chance. And when they come into us, it's just about finding a niche for them to like whether it's the guitar, kicking a ball, and then you hope that it sticks with them and they can go back and do something educational in that field, you know. And that's what it's about, really, I suppose. But that would be the main stereotype, or the old fashioned, all kids are lazy, you know. They're not.
0: Yeah, I know that one, Aris.
1: They need the push. And as I keep saying as well, you know, transitional years, they're lost a lot of the time. And it's just about exploring options and finding where they belong.
0: And the thing too as well, I remember when, because I did the youth work and community development studies as well, and like what I learned from that course as well, even like say the on the physical and the personal development, teenagers, they're going through so many hormonal changes. Some people look at them like they're lazy, but they need to rest more. And yeah, like years back we had more core communities, we had more elders in the community, we had more people to guide youths, whereas a lot of that has kind of unfortunately fallen away. And that's where I feel then where youth workers and community developed workers then get the opportunity to come in and be that guiding force then for youths as they grow up. Fantastic. So looking ahead then, what is your vision for youth work in your community, and what advice would you give someone who's passionate or even a little bit curious about making a difference but unsure where to begin?
1: So I think for foreseeable is just keep getting young people in the door. The numbers have increased, which is great, you know, and I think putting more things on offer and getting more volunteers in is essential. So a lot of youth projects are constantly looking for volunteers. We're always happy to take volunteers. And I think if somebody is unsure, it's a good way to dabble in it, you know, give it a go. If it's for you, it's for you. If it's not, you know, you're not stuck there. You can come and go when you want. But I think once you're in the door, it's hard to leave. As I said, I would have done volunteer work as well, and it's just great. And it's a good way to see if it is for you. And I think it's important as well to keep being interactive with the local stakeholders. And I think politicians, that's where we're lacking as well. There's not a lot. Politicians don't speak enough about youth work, you know, it's kind of overlooked a lot of the time. We can be underfunded as well, so we need to reach out more to them, and we need more local politicians coming in, seeing the work being done, because it's fantastic. You wouldn't get it anywhere else, you know. And as I said, down to the tutors and the volunteers as well, there's a huge credit towards them. It's those people that make it work, you know.
0: 100%. And your vision then, would you have a vision for youth?
1: My vision,
0: the youth community, like if you had a vision, what would it be?
1: I don't have a vision just yet, but as I said, just we need more engagement with the local politicians and stuff is important. We need people in seeing the work being done at the ground. It's easy to talk about it, you know, but when you're not seeing it, that's the issue. So we need people in seeing it. So
0: true. And if anyone was listening now, say if they had teens or if they had youths and, you know, they were struggling, say with their teens and their youths, or maybe somebody knew somebody who had like teens and they could see that they were struggling, what advice could you give those listeners that could help? It could help, you know, in their situation.
1: Yeah, reach out to your local youth club, youth work, you know, they're everywhere, they're all around you, they're all around the city and the county. So it's a great tool and it's a great resource for parents to have. And as I said, a lot of it's not always group work, there's a lot of one-to-one work as well, because a lot of people struggle. I think after the pandemic as well, a lot of the young people are struggling to, you know, use their social skills and go out and meet people. So what we like to do within the projects as well is, if needed, start with one-to-one work, get them in the door, find something that they like, and then slowly but surely get them involved in the groups. So yeah, it's important to reach out.
0: Fantastic. And I'm sure, like, you love your work, you really enjoy it, and there must be moments mm-hmm. where you get stressed as well. So I'm curious then, in your personal life then, what do you do to let go of stress, blow off steam and improve your own wellness?
1: I think it used to be sports. Like, I love going for a run, that's a major thing for me, but I have to say it's the guitar now. Yeah, once I get it in my hand, I kind of forget about everything. And that's what I take into the project as well. You know, teens that are struggling to find something, I might just sit in the music room and start strumming, and they come in, the head is up, you know, and they come in and it just starts that way. And I think being forceful or trying to get someone to do something, they're going to be deterred from it straight away. So I think, you know, just sit in the room, play music, and they'll come in. But that would be my way, because it's honestly great for the head. You know, you go off into your own world, just playing away. And yeah, a run as well. I'm very sporty, so they'd be my way of kind of, you know, winding down after a day of work.
0: Brilliant. And that's excellent, because I know you, it was during lockdown as well, that you actually self-taught yourself the ukulele, self-taught the guitar, and you bring that now into the youth service as well. Is there any other skills that you took on your own initiative to learn, that you're able to bring to just your own joy, that you're able to bring then to the youths and the services?
1: Yeah, so on top of the sport and the music, I suppose over the pandemic and stuff, I kind of got very into, you know, mindfulness as well. Kind of listening to podcasts and that kind of thing. You know, there's a lot of them out there, a lot of good ones, a lot of not so good ones as well. But it's about finding what works for you, you know. And you touched on it earlier about the youths being able to deal with all these emotions. And I think it's important that we learn how to self-regulate as well. So I kind of bring that in as well. So I'd be looking to roll out programs which do, as I said, touch on mental health and being able to deal with those kind of issues and self-regulation. So mental health is huge at the minute.
0: It is, very much so. And I'm curious as well, you mentioned that there's some really good podcasts out there. Are there any podcasts that you could recommend our listeners to tune in and listen to, even if it's just their own stress or anxiety or that they're going through? And is there any specific then that would be good that they could recommend to some teens if they're open to it?
1: Yeah, so I'll suggest now. So the Blind Boy podcast is probably targeted at a bit of an older audience, but he just breaks it down, you know, no holds barred, and he's a big advocate for mental health, and he talks about the world and all the stuff that's going on in the world and how we can kind of deal with that in an appropriate way. I think the other one that I found helpful was the Mindful podcast, which is with Dermot Whelan. He used to work on Today FM. He actually left his radio presenter job to go into mindfulness full time. Again, he experienced a massive panic attack a couple of years ago, and you know, he wasn't watching himself the right way and he was overstressed. So he's gone back into that field, and he does really good 1 minute meditations at the end of his sessions, and they're basic, but they get the breathing back in order, and Feel the Fear and Do It Anyway. That's a book, and it's a podcast as well. I can't remember the lady who wrote
0: it. It's a woman who wrote it.
1: But it's fantastic. It's, you know, it's about putting you, you're the protagonist in your story, and it's just a great way of, you know, regulating your emotions again, as I said.
0: Fantastic. There are some really good recommendations. And events then, do you have any events coming up?
1: So we have our summer camps are coming up now. So we should see a rise in numbers, so we do some activities there during the week, which is great, and that's okay. We're happy to take anybody at any time. We're actually looking at going to Tork Mountain next Friday as well, so we're taking some of the young people there. It'll be great, and we're mixing with some of the other groups, like the diversion program as well, and the family support. So it'll be a great day out. And then, as I said, we'll be looking to roll out the Smart Moves transition program for sixth class students going into first year, so that'll be in August. And we are doing a youth leadership training in Scala and Blackrock as well for the young people on our council. So that's another thing, we're always looking for members to join the council, and it's a great way to develop leadership skills, you know, relationship building, communication. So yeah, we're always here for anybody that wants to pop in.
0: Fantastic. And how can people get in contact with you if they're interested in any of these events?
1: Yeah, so we're kind of most active on Instagram. So it's CDYS4MY. So you'll see all the things that we do there and our timetables. And if you want to reach out to me on email, it's gerard@cdys.ie. And my work phone is 086-803-1200.
0: Brilliant. Thank you so much. It's been an absolute pleasure talking to you today all about teens and youth and their mental health. So next time on the show, I'm going to be speaking with Casey. Casey is a kinesiologist, and we're going to explore how kinesiology is really beneficial for healing a variety of issues, from physical ailments, emotional stress and energetic blockages. So make sure you tune in for that. It's been an absolute pleasure. I hope that you've enjoyed listening to the show. Until next time, be well. Deborah.
1: Thank you very much.
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I'll start off with a great song from Miranda Lambert, White Liar, from 2009. What a great song that is, taken from her album A Revolution. And that was the second single taken from that. And you're very welcome back to another Kicking Country here on Cork City Community Radio 100.5 and, of course, cr.ie.

0: Take It Back.
1: Jay Cohen and a great version of I Was Jack, You Were Diane, a song based, of course, on John Cougar Mellencamp's Jack and Diane. Bit of change of words there, but the same music. And what a great song that is, as I said, from Jay Cohen. And before that, a guy that can do no wrong at the moment, Dierks Bentley. He's got some great new music out. There's one that he recorded a few years ago with Brothers Osborne and A Burning Man. If you can, you know he does the throwback.

The young lady that still gets played on country music radio stations all around the world. She's, of course, Gretchen Wilson. Something a bit different from her, there's Homewrecker on this evening's Kicking Country here on Cork City Community Radio. Don't forget, we're here every Saturday between 6 and 7, 100.5 and cr.ie. Here's a man who's filling in for Luke Bryan this weekend. Luke's not feeling very well, so Eric Church stepping in to do a couple of gigs for him. So what that, you know, how exciting is that? You buy tickets to see Luke Bryan and you end up seeing Eric Church.

Red Hot Hills from Kelly Pickler. And of course, before that, the man covering for Luke Bryan on a couple of gigs this weekend, Eric Church. And that's a fairly new one from him. It's called Springsteen on this evening's Kicking Country. It's time for Air 3 Classic Tracks on this Saturday evening, with tracks coming your way from Alan Jackson, Montgomery Gentry, and this young lady.

Small Town Southern Man for a man that's just giving up the touring. Alan Jackson, of course, sandwiched in the middle, Montgomery Gentry, Back When I Knew It All. And then we kicked off with Taylor Swift and Love Story. What year were they? Well, they were all from 2008. And if you got that right, congratulations to you. Back up to date, here's Jordan Davis on this evening's Kicking Country.

Would you like to be a member of our vibrant and enthusiastic team? Or do you have a comment or question? Get in touch via our contact page on cr.ie.

Sam Hunt telling us it was easy to break up in the 90s. Breaking up was easy in the 90s. And before that, Jordan Davis, A Barnland. You're, of course, tuned in to Cork City Community Radio 100.5 and, of course, cr.ie. I'm here till 7, and then at 7, it's going to be Club Gold between 8 and 10, it's Cork Talks. And then between 10 and 11, it's time for The Vault. And then to wind you down between 11 and midnight, it's time for some easy listening.

Summertime. That just about wraps things up this evening here on Kicking Country on CCR, Cork City Community Radio, 100.5 and cr.ie. I'll be back next Saturday between 6 and 7. Stay tuned, a whole host of great shows coming your way, not only this evening, but all day tomorrow and Monday as well. I'll see you next Saturday at 6.

Hello everyone, you are listening to Leaside Speaks on Cork City Community Radio at 100.5 FM and online at cr.ie. My name is Shane McCormack, and the following is a special report on an event marking the 10th anniversary of the Marriage Equality Referendum. The event was organised by the Labour Party and took place in the Metropole Hotel in Cork City on the 24th of July 2025. So, let's hear what Leaside Speaks this week.

0: John Barr, councillor for the northeast area of Cork City. Tonight's event was, I suppose, a celebration of 10 years of marriage equality. And for me, I suppose it's the what's next is the important question. As an elected rep, I've seen every year the wind blows a different direction. And as an openly gay councillor, sometimes City Hall it can be a lonely place, but not intentionally, and that's the key. And it's getting that message to the silent people at the moment. It's about reminding them about where we've come from and reminding them of the struggles. You know, protector of rapists, molester. That's something that is regularly said even now. You know, I'm lucky enough that I can say it to you and I can fight it, but not everybody is that strong. And we need to ensure, having been the first city to light our city hall up in the rainbow colours, to fly the rainbow flag over our council chamber, we need to never forget that and continue being an ally. I think that's the message tonight, is that we need all the allies. There was 1.2 million people voted Make Raw the Law, and those 1.2 million people are still out there. We need to re-engage with them, remind them that we still are on this journey together. But I'm hopeful for the future.
1: Okay, there's other events coming up soon, aren't there?
0: There is. There's a week full of events for Cork Pride. A fantastic group of volunteers starting on Saturday. There is there's loads going on. There's a fun run, and there is a competitive run down around the marina. There's the Cork Pride on tour, where they're touring around Kinsale, Carrigaline, around that into the city. That's a day long event. Over the week there'll be the Pride Party, the family fun picnic in Fitzgerald's Park. There's plenty of seminars. Check out corkpride.com and you will find out all of the events. But yeah, and it's open for everyone.
1: Tons of stuff. Thanks for talking to me.
0: Good man. Thanks, Bill.
2: The panellist, in no particular order, is, just as it happened, as we're sitting, Kate Moynihan is the CEO of Link, a founding member of the Yes Equality campaign in Cork, an advocate, a warrior, a campaigner, and also the chairperson of the interagency group of Cork City Council. So Kate, we're delighted to have you on the panel tonight. I'm going to skip to Senator Laura Harman, again, a former president of the Union of Students of Ireland, recently elected senator, councillor before that, but again, a campaigner and an advocate for equality across Ireland. And again, Laura, welcome to the panel. Next up is Saoirse Macken. Again, we all have something in common. In the whole room, we're campaigners, we're advocates for full equality, and we know we're not there yet. And Saoirse is also the co-founder of Trans Pride Cork. So, Saoirse, you're welcome. And last up is Arthur Leahy. And again, only today, when I was putting my notes together, Arthur threw a cat amongst the pigeons, because he today won the Spirit of the Mother Jones Award. So I think we just give a round of applause.
3: The chair of the Cork South Central Labour Party. I think it was really, tonight was really quite moving, in the sense of listening to people talking about the real lived experience in the 80s and 90s. I'm old enough to remember that. I wasn't part of the LGBTQ community, but I had many friends that were, and I think people nowadays take it a lot for granted, don't realise how actually dark Ireland was in the 80s and 90s, and how repressive the community it was. And, you know, I remember back to the first divorce referendum, which was a really depressing experience.
1: That's the one that lost, wasn't it?
3: The one that lost. I remember when, you know, the Eighth Amendment was added to the Constitution overwhelmingly. And I never imagined that we could have had something like the Repeal the Eight. But what really amazed me at the time was that people I know actively campaigned to have the Eighth Amendment added to the Constitution were the people who were coming up to me and telling me when the repeal was happening, you have to vote a repeal, you have to vote for it to be taken out. And I'm thinking in my own mind, I remember what you were saying to me in the original, and I was kind of on the periphery of all of that. So, you know, when you're hearing people like Arthur and Kate here tonight, you know, how invested they were in it and how really, you know, how dark those days were and how important the marriage equality referendum and the repeal of the eight were, you know, it's hard nowadays to imagine how significant and how important those events were.
4: Yeah, I think my memories of the time, like I always remember being sunny in the lead up to the referendum and really warm days. And I remember the night before the results, I lived in Dublin 8 at the time, and I went down to the War Memorial Gardens in Dublin, and I remember I watched the sunset and I took a picture of it, which I still have, and I remember thinking, I want this to be the last sunset in Ireland, you know, before we wake up to a new dawn with marriage equality. So I was being very much in my feels, emotional. And the next morning then we went out to the county centre and I got a task of tallying the other referendum, because there was another one that was running concurrently that no one talked about, which was lowering the presidential age to be able to run for president. So I was tallying that, and that was clearly a no. Loads of people were freaking out behind me because they were looking at the no's. So I kind of stopped tallying that. But it was just incredible seeing the results coming in, and you know, every box being opened, and you know, the confirmation that the country had voted, you know, for marriage equality, but also I think for LGBTQ people, it was a validation of their very selves, that we matter, that people want us to have equality, and you know, it was about love, and you know, it would have been absolutely horrendous if it hadn't passed.
5: Yeah, so it's Senator Laura Harman. So I was delighted to be part of this event organised by the Labour Party here in Cork tonight, and to be on the panel with the amazing Kate Moynihan from Link Ireland, with Arthur Leahy, lifelong campaigner here in Cork from the Key Co-op, of course with Saoirse Macken, founder of Trans Pride Cork, and with my colleague Councillor John Maher. It was a great discussion. We had a full house, we were delighted with the crowd, and a real mix of ages and different communities attending the event. And I think it's really important that we reflect on our wins, but that we don't lose sight of how they were won, and you know, that we can share those stories and that knowledge. I think we need to have more in-person events like this, and I think really there's a lot of work to be done for the future in terms of LGBTQ rights, in terms of trans rights, trans healthcare, children and family relationship rights, and of course as well tackling the far right. I think that has to be a priority, protecting our democracy. Well, I think democratic parties need to stick together, and look, I'm really proud to be leading the cross-party centre-left group in the Shannon between Labour, Social Democrats and the Green Party. I think it's a unique grouping, and I think it's really great to be able to work with like-minded senators as well, whom I greatly respect. And I think there needs to be more collaboration on the left and in democratic parties. But also, look, I think we need to counteract people in terms of disinformation online. We need to take the big tech companies, I think, we need to take them on, and we need to ensure that, you know, that lies and mistruths are called out as well. I think that's the world that we live in, and I think we really need to protect that and protect facts.
1: Yeah. Yeah. Okay. So, is it a kind of a centre-left kind of, as you see, the sort of Social Democrat, Labour, Green? Like, no one ever mentions Sinn Féin at these days.
5: Well, I think, look, I think all left parties, you know, need to stick together, that share common values.
1: Yeah.
5: I think particularly, you know, in terms of LGBTQ rights, I think it is really important that they work together. And I think, look, some parties have been stronger than others in relation to that. And look, I'm very proud of Labour's history. I think as a woman, as a gay woman that was born to a then single mother in the 1980s, the Labour Party has given me a lot of the rights that I have, you know, in this world. And I think that, you know, it is important that we recognise that as well, you know. Yeah.
1: Thanks for your time.
5: Thanks, Emil. Cheers.
6: And you know, it is still really emotional. Like the minute you asked the question, I thought, oh, here I go again. Like, you know, I just well up as well, because it was such a huge thing for us. Like, I grew up in the 70s, 80s. I left Ireland, and I only came out when I went away. And it was like, there was no visibility at all. And if it was really negative at that time. But when I knew we had it was when we were opening, when we were tallying for the referendum in City Hall. That was it. That was the first time. And I remember I was tallying with a friend of mine, and they were all no's, like the first that were coming out first. And other people came over and said, "It's okay, don't worry, you know, because the rest are yeses." But it wasn't until then, and it was, I suppose, it was. There was always that fear, what sort of a country are we going to have if it's a no? You know, like, what's it going to be for young people? What's it going to be like for ourselves? You know, but it was, I think, look, it's been fabulous, and an awful lot more to do, but I think that was it. And I think that for an awful lot of people who were on the ground campaigning, that was it. And I suppose you remember the people as well who didn't get to see it. Now it's not the be all, end all of getting married, you know. But like, yeah, it's great that we can. And it was more to have that right. We had to have the right to do it. And that was the important thing. That was the important thing for me. Whether I ever got married again, like Laura says, like when I grew up, getting married. I remember when people started talking about it first about gay marriage. I'm going, they're off their heads, off their heads. You know, because it was just something I couldn't even comprehend, because we'd never had it. We'd never seen it. We'd never, you know, you can't be it unless you see it type of thing, but we hadn't. And so it was a totally new concept, really.
1: I was struck by the idea that we have to

0: And when the whole kind of AIDS, the 1st of December, International AIDS Day became a thing, you know, it developed a momentum and it suddenly became mainstream. And suddenly in the last 10 years, 5 to 10 years, it's gone again. And I think as a generation that are coming up that probably never knew how big a deal that was at the time. So I really do think there is a need to keep reminding people of the darkness that exists in Ireland.
1: And you're the generation coming up, so what do you think of all that stuff?
2: So I wasn't around for much of the marriage equality event. I was 6 years old when it was brought in, but I think that is very empowering to see people talking about it today, because it's such a big issue and it needs to be for people my age to come out or to be able to show who they actually are. Is very hard because of the hatred online and their fear of being accepted in their community, and it is getting harder for people to come out. So it's things like this tonight are really important for the young people to have their say and feel welcome in the community.
1: I think the main difference between what he said was online. So you think a lot of it is online, it's just the hatred is
2: online. So it could be, there's a lot of hatred coming through from online, and there's a lot of people would share, they feel comfortable or they feel safe online, and they're starting to be turned off it almost, because there's, in the last 2 or 3 years it has been getting a lot worse, because people can access their accounts or their friends could be turning against them online, and it's really a different world online compared to in person, where you can actually see the person face to face. Or
3: no, just I hear Arthur is going to get an award, and my first reaction was, it's about bloody time, you know. And I thought for a second they were kind of waiting for him to die before he'd get it. But he's simply not obliging. But could I just say that, you know, I agree with the majority of what, I suppose I've been there myself, and Arthur have been through so many campaigns together, I'd say at this stage it's embarrassing. And, you know, when it comes to referendums in particular, and it wasn't just referendums that we were involved in down through the years, but when it comes to referendums in particular, you get a feel halfway through it, and that feeling usually is, if you're invested in it, that you're going to lose. It's always that feeling, that gut feeling is, we're going to lose, we've got to get out and do more. When we were looking at, you know, how best to campaign in relation to equal marriage, any young person that came to me and said, I want to go out and do something, I said, look, would you be happy talking to your grandmother? You know, because that's who's going to win it for us. Would you be happy talking to your mother? You know, whether they were gay or straight or whatever, would you be happy in doing that? And I think it paid off. That strategy paid off. You know, that sort of intergenerational thing. When a woman down in Blackpool said to me, I'm voting yes because my grandson is gay and I'd like him to be happy. That sort of intergenerational stuff is very important. But Arthur is right about the history of the whole thing. And the whole AIDS and HIV was such an awful time. Was such an awful time. And it wasn't just awful for those who happened, you know, to be affected. It was awful for everyone. Because we saw so many people going abroad because they didn't feel they had anyone here to turn to. And I hope that will never again happen. That was a horrendous time in this country. And not alone were those who were affected being ostracised, but those who stood up for them were being ostracised as well. And it was a horrible, horrible time. I worry about the bubble. I really worry about the bubble. The bubble that we become complacent. And the bubble is that we are talking to one another and we all agree with one another. And there is such a huge swathe of people out there that do not agree entirely with what we all stand for. And that's why we've got to extend our horizons and make what we have commonplace. And until it's commonplace, it is not secure. Until it is no longer a novelty, it is not secure.
1: What's your impressions?
4: My name is Aisling Desmond, and I

0: I'm an ally who marches in Pride Parade for the last couple of years, and tonight's panel was absolutely excellent. They were very in tune with all the issues, the current problems with the situations we're seeing across Ireland in comment sections on the internet, and mentioning, you know, people who would be against the LGBT plus community. And I think they are absolutely accurate in that Pride needs to be continued as a protest. And we need to keep marching, and we need to keep fighting for people's rights to be equal and fair.
1: Okay.
0: Too politically to that?
1: God, I don't know.
0: Am I all over the place? I can
1: no, no, it's fine. There was a lot of talk about the far right tonight. How do you think best to combat the far right?
0: I think we need people to start standing up and speaking out. I mean, like, too many people are complacent and will just sit back and let things happen and let things be said. And similar to the masses of people we saw marching for the librarian staff last year, I think we need to see more of that happening, and we need people just to speak out, use their voice and not be afraid to, because at the end of the day, the backlash is just noise, and we need to learn to not let us impact on us as much as it does, and keep using our voice and keep speaking out.
1: Okay, so obviously love is driven by online
0: comment sections
1: and all that. Yeah. And there's been a serious shift in the last few years.
0: Yeah, from online influences, yeah.
1: Yeah, and online used to be a lot more left-wing.
0: Now,
1: the pendulum seems to have kind of gone the other way.
0: Well, we've seen a lot of bots, like AI bot comments on social media pages. There's a lot less moderation happening of social media pages. And the combination of both has led to basically those with the finances controlling the narrative online and drowning out the voices of the actual people, in my opinion.
1: Will you go to any more of these events over the next while?
0: Yeah, I am an avid supporter of the LGBTQ plus community, and yeah, anywhere I am needed, I will be.
1: Okay, that's fair enough. Thanks for talking to me.
0: No problem.
1: Okay, how about yourself, Kira? Yeah. You introduce yourself, Kira. Tell us what you're talking
2: about
1: today.
2: I'll talk to you later. So Councillor Kira O'Connor here with the Labour Party. So I'm delighted to see Labour have an event like this tonight in Cork. I suppose as someone, like, before I was ever in any political party, I campaigned as part of marriage equality in my students' union politics days. And a lot that struck me tonight, like, I remember looking up to people like Arthur and Kate tonight, and people like Rebecca Murphy and all that. And, like, so I'm straight myself, but I am an ally, and I had people in my life, and I still have people in my life who are LGBT, you know. And a big thing that stood out for me as well, I suppose, at the time, and stands out actually a lot now as well, is my background is I'm an early years educator, and at the time, we didn't see same-sex parents, you know, comfortable in coming into early year settings in schools, in our communities. You know, I suppose in ways some didn't feel very comfortable, you know, and I think this is still something we have a lot to do on. So over the years, I did start seeing some same-sex parents come in, you know, with children come into early year settings, being very uncomfortable at the start, not knowing how they were going to be welcomed, were they going to be accepted. They had a lot of hurdles, like with same-sex males, I suppose, gay partners, with surrogacy. And then for a while, you know, for two females, it could only be one mother, the birth mother on the birth cert. Now that's changing. So we're getting there, but really slowly. So I think, like we mentioned tonight, yes, it's great to celebrate the achievements, you know, like marriage equality 10 years ago. And I like the term Pride is protest, because there's still a lot to fight for, like I mentioned tonight, trans healthcare, you know, safe spaces, equality in education, family rights, you know, and things like that. So we've a long way to go still. This isn't the end, but I think we've great activists. Yes, the far right was mentioned, but I think we keep our fight going. I think, you know, we correct any misinformation that's out there, and we correct it by history showing actually what has happened in history, and it's facts. You know, there's facts in the history in Ireland, so I think that's important.
1: Well, that's pretty conclusive. Okay. Thanks for that.
0: Thanks, Shane.
3: Hello. I just want to say that. This Arthur's point about the Manana here, it was the Grannings, right? The old Grannings who saw families broken up in the 40s and 50s, where 60s, where the gay child had to get out of town, sometimes was run out of town. And these are the things that made changes. I was involved in trade union, and when the campaign was going on, and you could hear it in the canteens and whatever, different areas where I worked, like that. The men wouldn't say a whole lot about it, but it's the women, the tea women, they were talking about it. They were on about it. They were on about the children they had lost, or the neighbour's child they had lost. Right? Now, the other side of this is that, of course, right, this can, as Laura said there, like, it will take a referendum, but they could get a referendum, right? Right? The right are pushing. They're pushing. And it was the same people that were against divorce, that were against this. Right, this thing like hello, divorce, goodbye, daddy, this type of thing. Right, it was the same crew, right, and it'll be the same crew again when they come around to it, and they will get to it. They will try. If they get their foot in, they will try. And the big aspect of this, right, just to move it to a side, right, is the housing issue. They get the housing, if they can get housing sorted and any sort of it, or on, sorry, right, they lose their leverage. That's what they do. Right, and that's what I'm getting at. The situation has to be protected.
4: Great to see a safe space like this in Cork tonight. It's absolutely amazing. When the referendum happened, I was only 10 years old. And to be honest, it was shocking to me at the time to even see that they needed a referendum on this, because growing up, we had so many family friends who were gay and they were couples. And I genuinely, at that age, didn't see a difference between them and my parents because they grew up in our house. So to see that on TV was like crazy to me. And then to see it being passed was like quite inspirational. And at that time I was kind of saying to myself, okay, like this is good, you know. And then we saw more and more progression. And then I'm at a stage where I'm 20, I'm in college, and it's almost like a step back is slowly taking pace, but it's happening. And then we saw like our neighbors in the UK rule on trans people was kind of crazy to me to see. I was like, that's just, it's been inhumane. There was no consideration. And then I was like, well, that's not Ireland, you know, that's not us, because look what we did. But then you see, we have right groups in our Dáil who would actively seek to start a referendum again to get rid of our rights. And then I was like, okay, well, the people fighting back are bigger. But then we had our biggest so-called left group in opposition agree initially, and then kind of flip-flop the idea of, oh, we don't know actually. So it's great to see like the likes of like Laura and the Shannon with the cross-party group, with the Greens and the Soft Dems working together, because the right are constantly choking us with information that they think is right. So it's nice to see like proper parties working together to kind of fight back and make sure that we're going back and upping our rights rather than going back down. So that's really nice to see.
5: So I'm Saoirse Macken. I'm a co-founder of Trans Plus Pride Cork, and I was also a local election candidate for the Social Democrats in the 2024 local elections. So yeah, the event today was fantastic. There was a really nice turnout. Very grateful to the members of the Labour Party who put together and who attended, and all of those who aren't involved with any particular party that just came along to attend the event and support it and so on. It's really important that we're 10 years on from the marriage equality referendum. We're also 10 years on nearly from the Gender Recognition Act. It's important that we expand on that, include non-binary people in it, and include those who are currently locked out of it as well. It's quite difficult at the moment for 16, 17 year olds, and there's no recognition for under 16s at the moment in the Gender Recognition Act. But there's a long way to go in terms of LGBT plus rights. We've got marriage equality, we've got gender recognition, as I said, for the most part, but we still are missing proper hate crime legislation. We're still missing a ban on conversion therapy, and we're hopeful that a lot of the work being done by activists will lead us to those over the coming months. But we need politicians now as well to step up and work on those issues as well.
1: I heard you talking about conversion therapy, and it's not something that ever struck me. Like, is there much of that going on in Ireland?
5: Yeah, it's a major issue. It happens a lot of the time. It happens behind closed doors. There's a lot of things in Ireland's dark history that happen behind closed doors that not everyone knew about.
1: Sorry, but what shape would it take? What would it like look like? Because for the listeners, just what would it actually mean?
5: It's effectively that. It's brainwashing. It's lying to people about their own sexuality, you know, essentially trying to, you know, make them believe that they're not who they know they are. So that does have a big effect on people. And, you know, we see that it's something that I've experienced as a trans person, not in a conversion practices scenario, but I've experienced it in other ways in terms of certain psychologists or someone not believing who you are. And people know for themselves, people are able to figure that out. And it's important for people to be given that space to talk about their selves, how they feel, who they feel they're attracted to, and so on, and allow them to, you know, figure those things out.

0: Is mission maire shanna ki kirki agus time air an bohir skelta fós e Halifax. I'm having a great time. It's Maria Gillen here, the Cork based storyteller, and sitting next to me I found an Irishman. How are you?
1: I'm good. Thanks, stuff. Maria.
0: So will you just introduce yourself?
1: It's Michelle Ronan O'Driscoll. So my name is Ronan O'Driscoll. I grew up in Tralee, County Kerry. My parents are from Cork, east and west. Growing up in Tralee in the 70s, my mum always said we were Cork people living in Kerry. So a lot of affinity with Cork.
0: Oh,
1: with all
0: brilliant.
1: Due respect to Tralee and everything.
0: Yeah, exactly. And I feel the same.
1: Oh, yeah?
0: Because I'm storyteller in residence for Fanoog at the
1: moment.
0: That's
1: right, that's right.
0: And I was storyteller in residence for Listowel during the Lurgy, you know.
1: Yes,
0: so
1: yes.
0: I have a great grasp altogether for Kerry storytellers, the likes of Francis Kennedy and
1: yes.
0: Sonny Egan. And, you know, there's...
1: Well, nowadays things are more... closer together back in the
0: except for football day.
1: Well, okay, fair enough. Yeah, we'll give
0: then
1: that.
0: I do wear my red and white.
1: Right.
0: That's the only time.
1: That's
0: so
1: true.
0: It's been lovely getting to know you over the last week or so.
1: Yeah, it's been great.
0: And to find out how the Irish became domiciled over here mm-hmm. in Canada.
1: Right.
0: And you're an author, so maybe we'll start there. Maybe you
1: sure.
0: can tell us a little bit about your writings and, of course, Kerry Writers Museum and the
1: yes.
0: Listowel Literary Festival.
1: That's right.
0: Is world renowned.
1: Yep.
0: So you brought two of your books today. So
1: yeah.
0: can you tell me about those?
1: Sure. So both of these, you mentioned like the pandemic, both of these came out around that time,
0: mm-hmm.
1: actually a bit later, 2021, within weeks of each other, which was kind of amazing.
0: Yeah.
1: But the first one is called Chief O'Neill, and speaking of Cork, he was a Cork man. He was recently featured on Lyric FM. Every so often he
0: yeah.
1: comes up again. So basically, he was born in 1848, and at the age of 16, he fell out with his father. This
0: yeah.
1: is in Bantry. And so he hit the road, went as on what they call the merchant navy back then, and basically worked his way through, had all these ventures all around the world, Alexandria and Egypt, the Black Sea, and then onto the South Pacific, Japan. He was there for a bit. And eventually he got even shipwrecked in the middle of the Pacific on this small little island. And the people starving with him
0: yeah.
1: and things like this. So all these adventures, it's quite a story.
0: It's absolutely amazing.
1: Yeah.
0: Do you know why it's amazing to me, Ronan? There was no Ryanair back then. So
1: right.
0: it wasn't as if it was easy to get from A
1: no,
0: to
1: no,
0: B.
1: This was a huge thing.
0: Huge
1: and
0: thing.
1: And he basically went onto the ship and said, I can do anything you want. And they were like, you're only a young fella. But he still, he convinced them, got the job, and went from strength to strength.
0: Yeah.
1: Eventually, he ended up in America. He had traveled yeah. all the way around the world. He wrote about this in a memoir, which has only been published really in Chicago, but was a great document to use as a background, because this is a fiction about his life.
0: Yeah.
1: But the reason I'm building up to it, to give you that story, is because why people know him nowadays
0: yeah.
1: is because of his collection of traditional Irish music.
0: Yeah.
1: And it was a time, because Ireland was coming out of the famine, but people were losing the language, losing the culture. And of course, and I identify with this too. I play Irish music myself. But when you're an exile, an immigrant, you kind of have a fondness for home, right?
0: Yeah.
1: And the things that remind you of home. So, and he was the first to kind of realize that, yes, it is something from home. But because the Irish are everywhere, particularly in the Midwest around Chicago,
0: mm-hmm.
1: he could gather tunes and keep them. It was kind of a hobby for him originally.
0: Yeah.
1: He actually wrote a very personal book about it that he published himself, called Traditional Irish Music, A Fascinating Hobby.
0: Yeah.
1: But he loved it so much that even though he was making his way up the ranks and he eventually became chief of police, that's why he's called Chief O'Neill,
0: yeah.
1: He was the first Catholic chief to be elected twice. There was one guy that
0: Imagine that. Yeah, that was a big deal. Yeah.
1: It really was. So we're talking about 1902, I think it was, if I'm remembering right. So at the same time, he was also like, he would hire guys based on onto the police force if they were good musicians.
0: Yes.
1: He would give them a job.
0: I think that's a really good standard. We should bring that back.
1: So it wasn't so much about how strong and good they were at detective work. It was, you know, could they carry a tune? And he writes about that they would have these sessions in the police stations and things like that.
0: Yeah.
1: So he's a really fascinating character, but also I think important for the current day, because you go, you know, you go, there's a website, thesession.org, and people all over the world are fascinated by the music and the communal nature of it.
0: Yeah.
1: So that's what I wanted to capture. I just wanted to capture his life story. And that's the publisher. They're based out of Bantry, where he was from. So it's a great connection.
0: I'm just looking at the book here now, and we're talking to our radio audience. And in the front, there is this fine figure of a man.
1: That's right.
0: I'm telling you, if he was dancing in St. Francis Hall, women would be making a beeline for him and Ladies' Choice, for sure. And then on the back, there is this beautiful schooner.
1: Yeah.
0: And I remember the schooners coming into Cork Harbour and down the River Lee.
1: Yes.
0: You know, so it's in full sail. It's beautiful.
1: Right.
0: And then it's our own little press in Bantry.
1: That's right.
0: Somerville Press.
1: Yeah. So still going strong. Yeah.
0: Exactly. So if people want to buy it, there'll be a picture of it up when this show is going out.
1: Oh, great.
0: Yeah.
1: Great.
0: So they'll be able to find Chief O'Neill.
1: Yeah.
0: So that was the first book. And then we had some great chats about your recent visit back home to Ireland.
1: Yes, that's right. I was back there just over 2 weeks ago.
0: Yeah.
1: So I had 2 weeks. I worked for a software company, which is another great thing if you want to travel the world.
0: Yeah.
1: There used to be always jobs going.
0: Yeah.
1: So I got home. And the first week was down in Clare. My parents live in Clare, just outside Innes.
0: Yeah.
1: And the Flanua was on, so got to play a bit.
0: Hop.
1: Yeah, it was great. Yeah. Lots of sit dancing. I know you were a sit dancer, Maria.
0: I am indeed.
1: And so there was great crack, very welcoming in the sessions around the town. It was at that point, you know, late May.
0: Yeah.
1: It was still early enough in the season. It wasn't too busy.
0: Yeah.
1: So it was lovely. It was lovely. They had this one session every day in honor of a guy, Frank Custy.
0: Well,
1: there's
0: a
1: Custy's shop in
0: Innes. Music shop, famous, unique.
1: Yes.
0: Lovely.
1: Yeah. And Frank, I guess, was a great guy to encourage people in playing the music.
0: Yeah.
1: So they were kind of keeping that tradition. And then you had people there. There was young fellas, like a 9-year-old playing the guitar, and he was singing a Christy Moore song. He did a mighty job. And then right after him, there was a lady from Mayo, and she was in her 90s.
0: Yeah.
1: Doing another great song. So from 9 to 90.
0: To 90.
1: Yeah, it was really great.
0: We have that in Listowel as well. Once a month, there's a great session.
1: Oh, is that right?
0: And it's from the cradle right up to our lovely wise elders, and babies
1: so
0: come in the arms, you know, and the cultus is very strong down there.
1: And Flannery's cultus.
0: Cultus is, of course, you know, and, you know, they play music and they're licking it up from the air, you know, because there's these guys who are world class, like my friend Sean Murphy. He's a world class box player living in Ennis now.
1: Oh, very
0: but he
1: good.
0: Comes from Listowel, you know.
1: Very good. Yeah.
0: And, you know, and he was telling me that when he was young himself, that he'd come in and he'd sit at the knee of the great players, and you'd be trying things out in your fingers.
1: Right.
0: And there's nothing that we give you that. Like, you can learn how to play, you know,
1: online,
0: kind of from paper or online.
1: Right.
0: And it just doesn't give you the same love for it.
1: Yeah.
0: And I find the same with the stories, you know.
1: Yeah. So, well, we were talking about that. Like, the stories, like, it sounds to me almost like, and looking at the conference you've been at and going to one of the things there, like, it feels like a session to me. Like, it's like when one player has a solo and everyone listens and maybe, you know, and then you know, the applause is like people joining in. There's a similarity there.
0: I absolutely loved it. And it was, I felt like I was coming home when I was here in Nova Scotia.
1: Right.
0: Because there's different types of festivals in Ireland.
1: Really?
0: And the festivals that I go to in Cork and Kerry, they're full of story swaps because everybody likes to get in with a few words, you know.
1: Well, they bet
0: you. You know, and it was the same here. There was there was loads of story swaps here as well.
1: Yes.
0: So, and there was music and there was a bit of dancing.
1: Nice.
0: So your mom-in-law, Colleen, she called the sets for us and we took off doing those sets, which was great.
1: Yeah.
0: And then you could have somebody playing a bit of music. There was a fantastic Gaelic singer who had a harp.
1: Oh,
0: and I was
1: like,
0: imagine bringing your harp around from Portugal.
1: Yeah.
0: You know?
1: Well, on my own, so one of the things I do now is I try and do interviews like this on Substack. And, and I had a harpist lately, Ellen Gibling. She's local.
0: Yeah.
1: But she's been over to Ireland. She was over there for a good year in UL. In the program there, the World Music Program.
0: Yeah.
1: And she was saying, it's hard carrying that thing around.
0: Yeah, around. And and yet, a load of harpists come to Willie Clancy every year.
1: Oh, yeah.
0: A lot of them from Japan, bringing their harps on their backs, you know.
1: Yeah, yeah.
0: And we have a good few from the UK as well.
1: Yeah.
0: Because in the UK, a harp often accompanies the storyteller.
1: Really?
0: So a very good friend of mine, Maria Cridali, she plays the harp and tells her story with the background of the music. It's just beautiful. She's a Birmingham Litchfield-based storyteller.
1: Right. Wow.
0: Yeah, you know, so so here I am in Halifax, loving it.
1: Yeah, great.
0: Wanting to build a bridge between us.
1: Yes.
0: Because we have such a similar... I'd say you felt at home straight away.
1: I did. I really do. And I'll give a plug for anyone who's looking to move to Canada.
0: Yeah.
1: Because people don't know as much about here. Another place they don't know as much about, not to change the subject or anybody, is Newfoundland, which is the next province over, we'll say, towards Ireland.
0: But 1,000 miles away from here.
1: Yeah, it is very far. But so, it is even more Irish.
0: Yes.
1: But you
0: so
1: have
0: we linked, I don't know if you know this, but this all linked with St. John's storytelling in kind of during the Lurgy.
1: Yes.
0: And it was amazing to watch the tellers because they could understand every word of the lads from Kerry.
1: Right.
0: And it was reciprocal and it wasn't just the words, it was the humour.
1: Yes.
0: It was the mad songs.
1: And the culture.
0: And the fact that some of the stories were in verse.
1: Yeah, right.
0: I loved that.
1: Yeah, they're great on that. Yeah.
0: Yeah.
1: When I used to live in North County Dublin, Skerries.
0: Yes.
1: And there's a place there outside Skerries called Men of War. And there was a great session there and the Canadian ambassador used to come. I can't remember his name. It was Ron something. Anyway, it doesn't matter.
0: Yeah.
1: But he used to play the accordion.
0: Yeah. Oh, I do.
1: He was the ambassador.
0: Exactly.
1: But he was from Newfoundland.
0: Oh, well, I have to tell you now, this is fortuitous. This is like a red thread of story that you've said that.
1: Okay.
0: Because the Canadian ambassador is in Cork City Hall today with
1: cosmic.
0: Our Lord Mayor. I tell you, this is cosmic. And I'm saying, what a great, how fortuitous.
1: Right.
0: Because we're constantly deepening and broadening the bonds.
1: Yes.
0: And I think our stories and our music, our dancing and our humour is a great way of connecting us across the sea.
1: I totally agree. And there's lots of history there too, like Marconi, the first transatlantic. It was between Shannon and St. John's.
0: That's right.
1: Yeah. I definitely encourage anyone to there's also north of Halifax, part of Nova Scotia, Cape Breton.
0: Yes.
1: And there's beautiful fiddle music out of there. There's Natalie McMaster would be a great player that people might know. Aisling McIsaac.
0: Yeah.
1: But there's a lot. And when you go, like my daughter now is learning this Cape Breton style.
0: Yeah.
1: And you go over to Ireland and play it there, all the ears are, they're like, oh my God, what's that?
0: It's incredible.
1: But there's a similarity, right?
0: There's a huge similarity and there's a huge connection with our Celtic cousins in Scotland as well.
1: Exactly. Scotland would be the next thing. And this is Nova Scotia, New Scotland,
0: New
1: right?
0: Scotland, but like Nova Scotia would probably be our Scottish cousins.
1: Yes.
0: St. John's would be definitely Ireland.
1: That's very Irish, yeah.
0: And then the music between them is like so lovely, and the banter. Yeah. I mean, the crack at the festival was incredible.
1: That's great.
0: And next year it moves to Vancouver Island, to BC.
1: Yeah.
0: But like all of these storytellers from all across Canada, I really felt
1: you
0: the
1: really
0: kinship.
1: Connected.
0: Yeah.
1: How many people was it were attending?
0: Do you know, it felt like hundreds and thousands, and every so often somebody would say, come way here into a corner with me. So I could have, I mean, I feel I was only starting when the conference was over.
1: Yeah, yeah.
0: And then there was, you know, there was the First Nations as well,
1: that's
0: the Mi'kmaq people.
1: Yeah,
0: Raymond, oh my God.
1: Yeah, like, he was great. We heard that,
0: he really got into my heart.
1: Yeah.
0: And I told the story for him on, it was International First Nations Day on Saturday.
1: That's right, it was quite a tie-in.
0: Yeah, so I told the story of the Choctaw Gift of Famine to Ireland.
1: Very good.
0: And he was so touched by it, and I was so touched
1: that
0: he loved it.
1: Yeah, it's a great story.
0: So we're going to have a little interview with him down the road as well.
1: Oh, I look forward to that. That's
0: exactly. So the little, I'm going to be very busy with Canada on my Cork City Community Radio program for the next while.
1: That's really great.
0: So I just want to talk about your second book, The Poor Farm.
1: Yeah.
0: So
1: this is more personal. We'll say the first chapter and the last chapter are in the present day.
0: Yeah.
1: Present day of about, 10 years ago, and it actually a bit more. It's about, so just on a personal note, I have three kids. My middle guy, he's 18 now. He is profoundly autistic.
0: Yeah.
1: And it's about, like, that opening is about, around the time, like as a parent, it's a lot to take on, a lot to understand. Yeah. Even nowadays, people have a lot more awareness of it. But even back 15 years ago, I would say not as much.
0: Yes.
1: And support and from doctors and stuff and the system, the school was pretty tough to come at. And I know because my sister, weirdly enough, also has my niece is autistic as well. So, she's had a similar thing in Ireland.
0: Yeah.
1: Tracy's over in Ireland. So wanted to write about that. And one day we were walking through a place that's near us here in Halifax called Cole Harbour, where if you're into hockey at all, the famous Sidney Crosby, he's this hockey star. He comes from there. Anyway, that's a bit more of that. Really, people might be interested in that back home as well. Yeah. And so we were walking around and we came through this, basically it's like a nature trail, a bit of a hike, stressed out about, he's not sleeping and trying to figure out, he's not talking. Mm. And came on these crosses, these white crosses, out in the field and kind of down in a grove off the path there.
0: Yeah.
1: No sign, no explanation. So I was like, what's this all about? So we kept on walking and one thing he won't tell you is when he needs to go to the bathroom. Mm. So there was that happened.
0: Yeah.
1: And I was kind of, and this is kind of really like a personal thing, right? Like it's fiction, like it's not my name or anything, but that's where it came from. And long story short, came upon a sign up at the other side that said that this area in the 19th century was what was called a poor farm.
0: Yeah.
1: And I never heard the term. And it's like a poor house.
0: Yeah.
1: And my mother used to be threatening us with that back in
0: the
1: day.
0: Right.
1: But the poor farm was a place for people. They used to call them harmlessly insane.
0: Oh.
1: That was the term back then. And the harmlessly insane meant these were people who weren't violent, basically, but they didn't have any understanding of what was the issue with them.
0: Mm.
1: And it was kind of like a spark of recognition that, if Martin, my son, if he was born back then, he would have been classed as this.
0: Yes.
1: And he would have been sent to a place like this.
0: Yeah.
1: So that kind of sparked my imagination. I started researching. I'm a big history nerd, as you probably realize, and researched this and found this lady had done a local history of it. So again, like with O'Neill's memoir, that was a kind of a foundation to tie the story to. So the main body of the story is about this young guy who was autistic but not understood. And there's history of this going back. You know, there was a guy, I forget which French king, but there was this, they called him a wild boy.
0: Yes.
1: And they reckon now that it was probably he was autistic, and they just thought he was like a savage, and he was kind of a curiosity at court.
0: Yeah.
1: So there is some history of it, but it's almost like, I mean, in my memory, like I remember seeing that movie in the 80s, Rain Man.
0: Yes.
1: And autism seemed like this bizarre, rare thing.
0: Yeah.
1: But now we're seeing like cases. Is it like every classroom has a handful?
0: Yes.
1: We'll say.
0: Yeah.
1: So it's a huge thing, and there's different levels of it. We're still trying to understand it.
0: They say each case is unique.
1: That's correct.
0: Yeah.
1: Yes. Which is some people, that's a little difficult to get your head around.
0: Yeah.
1: But the idea basically is that it's a complicated set of
0: circumstances.
1: And some people are have issues with social anxieties, some have issues with communication or perception, like the way sound can be really hard. And it brings a lot of challenges for some people more than others. Some people have all of it, like my guy.
0: Yeah.
1: So I like to think of it like if you had an amateur league and a pro league, Martin could be, you know, he could do autism for Canada, on a national level.
0: I love it. Yeah, gold medal winner.
1: So that's that story there. That was published here.
0: That's a really needed book, you know, because
1: that's what I thought.
0: A lot of people have questions and even the humanity and the sparks of humour and the bits of light at the end of the tunnel.
1: There is.
0: That's what people want. And when it's a novel like that, instead of a medical book,
1: those are great and everything. And
0: needed also.
1: Oh, absolutely. But to make it popular and understandable.
0: Exactly. And people's minds work in different way.
1: Yes.
0: And sometimes if you're the type that's like, I can't look at another medical book, then it's lovely to be able to be told this in a story.
1: I think so.
0: And that really kind of goes with this program.
1: Part of the reason I write is if there's something like that's really on my mind that I need to process, that's how I do it.
0: Yeah.
1: And that's why it was important for me to do that.
0: Absolutely. And the Ban Fasa, the Manah Fasa and the Fir Fasa of old would say there's a reason that it won't stop tapping at the edges of your consciousness.
1: That's right.
0: And that's why you must tell the story.
1: And that's the great tie-in with the stories.
0: You know, exactly. So, Ronan, it's been lovely talking to you.
1: I
0: know, absolutely. And hopefully we will talk down the road again.
1: That'll be great.
0: For the moment, thank you very much for your time. And of course, before I let you go, I always invite people to sing a song or tell a story or play a bit of music. And of course, I didn't warn you to bring your fiddle.
1: Okay.
0: So apologies for that. But would you like to give us a little something from that world?
1: Yes. So I do like to put a little bit of like a quote or a poem at the start of things I write. So
0: And this one is in front of Poor Farm.
1: That's right. Okay. So these would be the two quotes, the second or third page in.
0: Yeah.
1: The first one is from a man called Naoki Higashida. He's Japanese. Mm. He's also profoundly on the spectrum, but he has written a book. And two books, actually, and both of them are translated by David Mitchell, who lives in Cork.
0: Oh.
1: Yeah, he's a very famous novelist himself. Cloud Atlas. I don't know if you remember that. It was a movie as well. But anyway, he's done really well. So he's translated, himself and his wife, David Mitchell and his wife, have translated this book and did a fabulous job. And I recommend it to anybody if you want to get an insight into, and this is what I'm trying to do with this book as well, into the what it means to be autistic. What is it?
0: Into that word.
1: Yeah, and so the book by Naoki Higashida is called Reason I Jump. Mm-hmm. And it's just a couple of sentences here I thought were very, very appropriate. So he says, "Sometimes I actually pity you for not being able to see the beauty of the world in the same way we do. Really, our vision of the world can be incredible, just incredible." So I thought that was great. Because,
2: and true. Yeah.
1: Yeah, because everyone thinks of it like, oh, it's a disability. There's all these negative connotations.
2: Yeah.
1: But there's actually a different perspective there.
2: Yes, and, absolutely. And we're not all wired the same.
1: Exactly, you know, exactly. So yeah. I thought that was a great one to put in there.
2: Lovely.
1: And of course, as a parent, I'm not speaking as autistic myself,
2: yeah.
1: But as a parent of a guy who has struggles with it, I a lot of what I'm doing is speaking up for him.
2: So yes, yeah.
1: I feel like I that's what I'm trying to do, and I'm trying to be understanding. And then the last one here, it's just a couple of verses. I'm always, I love Seamus Heaney.
2: Yes, I do too.
1: Yeah, and there's a great book he did about, it's apparently the basis for King Lear, about this, but he was an Irish king.
2: Yeah.
1: It's called Sweeney. So Sweeney Astray is the book. Mm. So here's the couple of verses. "I perched for rest and imagined cuckoos calling across water, the band cuckoo calling sweeter than church bells that whinge and grind. Mm-hmm. Friday is the wrong day, woman, for you to give birth to a son, the day when mad Sweeney fasts for love of God in penitence."
2: No. Oh, Shishin go hoon tucker fad.
1: Good
2: of Mila Mahagut. And I'm sure we'll see you soon again.
1: That'd be great.
2: On the Bóthair Scéalta on the Story Road. Mm-hmm.

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2: It's Maria, and I'm still out on the Story Road, where I have met a fantastic storyteller for the second time. We met on the streets of Marrakesh first, and now we met in Canada, in Nova Scotia. So would you like to introduce yourself?
3: Hello, my name's Rachel Senning. You saying we met on the streets of Marrakesh, it does sound really dodgy.
2: It does.
3: My name's Rachel Smith. I'm a storyteller and artist from Canada, but I live in Hong Kong. I run Hong Kong Stories, and I tell stories, usually true first-person stories. I teach people how to tell their stories better. And yeah, I cut paper.
2: Yay! And we also cut time and boundaries, and we meet all over the place, which is great.
3: Storytelling, so, it's wonderful.
2: It is. It's so amazing, you know. And then you have a fantastic storytelling organization over there as well. So you're based in Hong Kong, but you have connection with Feast. Is that correct?
3: Yes, yes. Federation of Asian Storytellers, we're also connected to them because we're in Asia. Yeah. So, and they're wonderful. And we've met several storytellers, a couple of European storytellers, and many from Asia and the Americas over the course of the last couple of years in Feast. A lot of really amazing stuff.
2: Yeah, you know, and we, of course, we have FEST, so they often get mixed up, the Federation of European Storytelling, which is meeting in Rome as we speak, which is amazing.
3: Yeah. And, oh, I know a couple of people are going there, and I'm jealous.
2: And next year it's going to be in Ireland. Dun, dun, dun, dun, dun.
3: Really?
2: In the Leprechaun Museum up in Dublin with Tom O'Rahilly hosting.
3: No, there's not a Leprechaun Museum in Dublin.
2: But there is, and it's amazing. And when you go in there, you become a leprechaun, and everything is supersized. So you have to climb up the legs of chairs. You would love it, Rachel.
3: Oh, dear.
2: Yeah.
3: That is fabulous. That is so
2: fabulous.
3: You
2: now have to come. You have to come to see the Leprechaun Museum.
3: I'll put it on my list.
2: Yes.
3: My list right now. I've got my piece of paper here. Lepre. It's really real.
2: Yes, it's really real. So,
3: if somebody would have told me that it wasn't Irish, I would think that they were just, you know, taking the piss.
2: I know, but they're not. So, so then I suppose you would have, like myself, I would have had my first jaunt outside of Ireland, if you like, through meeting storytellers on the Zoom in the Lurgy. It was the silver lining to the COVID cloud to meet all
3: right.
2: the guys. Yeah, you know, which was...
3: Do you know, we've been in Hong Kong Stories. We do this true first-person story thing, and that's it. We don't do anything else. And I've been involved in it since I think I started in about 2012. And then I've been sort of running it since about 2016. I never looked further than Hong Kong. We just did our own little thing. And it's, you know, it's reasonably successful. We have monthly shows, and we have put more than 1,000 people up on our stage. And never really looked any further. And then 2 years ago, just at the end of COVID, I was looking online and I found Feast. And I was like, oh, I wonder if that would be interesting. And I went to it and I met a whole bunch of people from all over the world who were congregated in Indonesia and Jakarta. And I thought about, gosh, what have I been doing?
2: Yeah.
3: Why haven't I known about this? Why am I not involved in this? So since then, I've just jumped in with both feet and gotten as connected and involved as I can, meeting people from all over the world, fabulous storytellers, so many different approaches to storytelling as well.
2: Yeah.
3: Things that I don't think I would have considered otherwise.
2: Yeah.
3: And just, it's just been fabulous.
2: I can absolutely mirror that. So in the beginning, before the COVID, before Lurgy, the traditional tellers would have stayed to the Circuit of Ireland, you know. But when that happened, it was 3 days before St. Patrick's Day. Can you imagine? And suddenly all our work was gone and we were like, what are we going to do with ourselves? And there was no way that St. Patrick's Day was going to happen and we were not going to share stories. So in very succession, we got ourselves trained on Zoom. There was actually a man called Paul O'Mahony, who's responsible, not even a storyteller. He was with the Cork Toastmasters in Blarney, the Blarney Toastmasters. And I approached him and I said, how do I get online? And he said, I'll send you a link. He sent me a Zoom link and he trained me in about 15 minutes. So then I sent a link to all the storytellers. And we were like, oh my God, this is amazing. We're going to have a St. Patrick's Day session. And people came in from all over the world. We thought we'd have a session to ourselves for maybe an hour to celebrate St. Patrick's Day. But the news got out because we're all warm out here in Ireland. We were spreading it as far as we could. And people came in from all over the world and the session went on all day long. And Zoom never cut us off, which is amazing because we were only trying things out at the time. But because it was Paddy's Day, they just left us go all day long. So,
3: wow.
2: And from those roots, I would have met John Rowe. And John Rowe was the artistic director for the World Storytelling Cafe in Marrakesh. And as they say, the rest is history. He's been to Cork now. I've been to some of his gigs in the UK. And of course, I haven't missed a storytelling festival in Marrakesh since.
3: Earlier this year was my first one. And I'm just, you know, going to make sure that I'll volunteer to organize things if I have to.
2: Well, as I keep saying to our lovely Irish listeners, everyone is welcome. We want to book the plane out when we're going to Dublin and we go up dressed in our storytelling gear and wearing our leprechaun hats and stuff like that, you know, and we're heading away. So it is brilliant. And
3: that's just with.
2: Absolutely. And we come from the four corners of Ireland and, you know, we have a great time even in the departure lounge before we ever get on the plane to go to Marrakesh, you know. And then, of course,
3: it's fabulous.
2: Yeah, it is great. And then, of course, we get to meet loads of people like you guys, you know. So it was so lovely to see you in Nova Scotia when I arrived.
3: Yeah.
2: Like, familiar face. Yay.
3: Wasn't that fabulous?
2: It was incredible.
3: It was such a lovely time.
2: Absolutely. So before we go further, you delivered a workshop. Can you tell us a little bit about the bones of that workshop?
3: The bones of the workshop were to find your story. A lot of people, especially people who are more traditional tellers, they don't necessarily have personal stories, or they're maybe not as accustomed to sharing personal stories. So that's what my workshop is about. I get quite a lot of people who say, oh, I don't know, I don't have a personal story, I'm not too sure. And then I go through various games and opening up exercises to try and find those stories, but without revealing them.
2: Yeah.
3: That's the important point. You're supposed to be able to look at the person next to you before you start and think, how many stories do I think they have?
2: Yeah.
3: And kind of do a calculation in your head, and how many stories do I think I have? And then by the end of it, you should be looking at both sides and going, yeah, lots. Okay. Mm-hmm. And me, yeah, lots to me too. So that you're not, and then there's some do's and don'ts, some important kind of, let's articulate what you should and shouldn't do, just so that it's really clear.
2: Yeah,
3: because I think a lot of the storytellers who come to storytelling naturally, they have a bit of experience, or they go on stage, or they go into a bar or a pub, and they tell their stories and they get a little bit of feedback that way. Mm-hmm. But it's not necessarily helpful when you're trying to transition from, say, telling children's stories into telling personal stories.
2: Yeah.
3: So I think it's nice to just say, here's some clear guidelines on what you can do and how to avoid sort of bleeding all over people, or how to avoid,
2: That's very important, that one.
3: It really is. It really is. I have to admit, it's something I skirt the line of occasionally, because you want to share things. There's somebody who needs to hear your story.
2: Yeah.
3: There's always somebody who needs to hear that story.
2: Yeah.
3: But you also don't want to be trying to find the empathy. I know I've gone to a couple of events. This is many, many years ago, and in the poetry sphere, and it just felt like people were using their trauma
2: to gain
3: applause.
2: Yeah. I love the resilience. Spoken word is just taking off here in Ireland. Become aware of it. It might be that it's been going for years and years, and there's some very, very talented tellers out there. And I think they take on the Irish habit of going through their resilience. So they'll tell you how they survived this, and they'll often use humor, or they will, or there'll be wisdom lessons in it. And I love those personal stories,
3: there has to be wisdom and lessons, but there can't be a stated moral.
2: Yes.
3: Because then it's a sermon. So these are the kinds of things.
2: But then it's like, preaching. Yeah.
3: Yeah. Yeah. You don't want to be at the end of your story. You don't want to be. And the lesson that I learned from this is, because if I'm in the audience, I'm going, no, tell your story better so that we understand already.
2: Yeah. So just kind of touching on the old tradition bit there, kind of they say in Irish telling, you can tell a tale to 30 pairs of ears. And 30 different, threads will be taken from the heart, by the hearts of people from that story. And 30 different versions will go forward, because we love retelling tales.
3: Well, and that's the thing. I think one of the most important things when you're telling a story is you got to always think of your audience.
2: Yeah.
3: And that means that you can't assume that they're going to think the same way as you. I might get this moral from the story, but you might get a different one, and that's equally valuable.
2: Yeah.
3: So you just can't assume we're going to have the same politics, or we're going to have the same ideas. And even if you're sitting next to somebody who's diametrically opposite in their point of view, that doesn't mean that you can't find a connection between the two of you. And how wonderful would that be if you could find some connection between two very disparate people?
2: Absolutely.
3: And you can go, hey, I understand that.
2: Oh, I love that.
3: That happened to me. Sometimes I feel like a storytelling evangelist. Come on, everybody's got a story. We've got to hear it.
2: You've become that now in my head, I would love now to hear one of your stories.
3: Okay. So this is a during COVID story, or just after. I was approaching my 50th birthday, and I decided that I needed a new challenge. I was feeling a little bit stuck, a little bit not quite sure what I was doing, and I needed, I'd quit. I'm not very physically active. I'm not a very sporty person. I've been compared to sort of Grover on The Muppet Show, flailing arms and things like this. And for the many, many years I played tennis, but during COVID, my tennis team got a lot better, and I'm just not really willing to work that hard. So I quit. And so I was looking around for some kind of physical activity that I could do that would replace the tennis. And I was, scrolling on Instagram, and I saw somebody roller skating, and I thought, I need to start roller skating. So I tell my friends and kind of get their opinions, and they're like, oh my God, what are you thinking? You're going to, you're almost 50. You're going to fall over. You're going to break your bones. And I'm thinking to myself, I'm not very coordinated. I don't have a good center balance. Maybe this is a bad idea, you know, and I'm thinking all the sorts of things. But I'm also thinking, when I'm looking at these videos of people doing roller skating, I'm watching them, and they're just like gliding from foot to foot, and they're looking amazing. And I'm imagining, you know, how awesome I'm going to look, and the wind going through my hair, and just how wonderful the whole thing is going to be. So I've got this one thought in my mind of, it's going to be amazing. And one thought in my mind of, can I go to work with a broken leg? You know, and there's that sort of, these two warring thoughts in my head. And my friends are, you know,

0: ones, and there's yellow ones, and there's brown ones, and there's white ones. But at the end of the row, there's a pair of pink, pearlized, pink and purple roller skates, and they are just glorious. And I know that they're for me. So I point to them and I say to the sales lady, I'd really like to try these roller skates on. Do you think that would be possible? And she says, sure. And she points me towards a hard wooden bench along one side of the wall. And I put down my, you know, sensible handbag and my cardigan in case the air conditioning's too strong. And I sit down on the bench. I take my shoes off and I slide my feet into these roller skates, and they're heavy, and I'm lacing them up, and they're, you know, every time I try and stabilize my foot, they're sliding out from underneath me. They're just so slick, but they're also beautiful, just beautiful. And I can imagine myself, like, they're so slick, and I can just imagine once I get the feel of them, I'm going to be fantastic. And so I finally get them laced up, and I put my feet underneath me in a stable position, and I stick one hand on the wall on one side and one hand on the other side. And I go through the complicated movements that is the human body getting ready to stand. And just as I'm just about standing up, what I thought was the wall next to me suddenly moves, because it was a wheeled display case, not a wall at all. Like, I come crashing down, hit my tailbone on the bench on the way, and land on the cement floor. So I'm sitting there on the ground, and I'm doing the trying to look cool, right? Because the 20-something-year-old sales lady is just looking at me in horror, like she's, you know, this old lady. I'm now broken. What am I going to do? And I'm trying to be cool, and I'm trying to get my breath back. And she goes, are you okay? And I'm like, yeah. Just trying to pretend the pain isn't there. And I managed to kind of get my arms on the bench behind me and lift myself back up. And I take a couple of breaths, and I've gotten my breath back. And the sales lady comes up. She goes, here, let me help you stand. And so she grabs hold of my arms. I'm kind of holding onto my elbows, and she's holding onto mine. Her elbows, and she's holding onto mine. And once again, I stand up, but this time with her help, and I am a giant. I'm 10 full centimeters off the ground, and I can feel the slick wheels underneath me. Just any movement, they go boom, boom. I'm holding onto the sales lady, and she's kind of making me step backwards and forwards, stepping with the roller skate. She says, you know, this is the safest position. Just keep your weight distributed evenly. And then she shows me how to kind of slide back and slide forward. And this is how you get moving on the skate. And I'm thinking, you know, I'm feeling the wind through my hair on one side, but I'm also feeling that, hearing that crack as my head hits the pavement, and wondering how long bones take to heal. Mm-hmm. And how hard it is to get up and down stairs with crutches. But I don't know. They're just think, this is too much. This is too much. I'm ridiculous. What is a person like me thinking about to try this? But I can also think, yeah, if not now, then when? Because I'm not going to get younger or better coordinated anytime soon. I mean, you know, if you're going to try roller skating, now's the time to try it. Now, whatever your time is now, because later it's going to be even later. Yeah. So I sit down and I unlace the roller skates, and I put on my sensible shoes and pick up my sensible handbag and my cardigan in case the air conditioning's too cold. And I turn to the sales lady and I say, do you sell elbow, wrist, and knee pads? I've already got a helmet. And just as I say that, for a second, I swear I can feel the wind through my hair.
1: Oh my God, I love it.
0: just what, like a little add-on? My roller skates now have light-up wheels.
1: Brilliant.
0: I had the largest padding that you could get.
1: Yeah.

0: Like I look like a 2-year-old in their older siblings' padding.
1: Oh.
0: And I'm still absolutely crap, but I look amazing.
1: Yes, exactly. I want you to take me rollerblading sometime.
0: It's ridiculous.
1: Oh my God. But the, you know, the joy of it, the thing about a brilliant story like that, and I loved the ending, the wind through the hair.
0: It's just, I was like, I have to do it.
1: Yes, exactly. But the thing about it is, you know, I'm listening to you going, I could do that. If Rachel can do that, I can do that. So you'd be like an amazing sales lady.
0: Well, you can join. So yeah. The other thing that we've done is we've actually started a roller skating gang.
1: Yeah. Oh,
0: yeah.
1: There is a
0: prerequisite. You have to be able to stand against a wall and look really cool.
1: Okay. Like,
0: with slight disdain.
1: Stand against the wall without the blades on, looking really cool. And then
0: That's pretty much it. You're in. We're called the eye rollers with a small lowercase I, like an iPhone, but the eye rollers. Yeah. Our youngest member is 8. So
1: 8. We won't be putting any upward cap on that.
0: No.
1: Oh my God. How fantastic. What a great story. So, yes, I can see how lovely it would be to be in your workshop. Unfortunately, I was put into a different workshop on the day that yours was on, but I loved the workshops I attended.
0: They were fabulous.
1: Absolutely amazing. And I loved giving the workshop. I had a great experience because we had a masterclass where I collected threads from everybody. You know, and then a story was woven and I was showing them how to weave a story in the old traditional way. And so there was 22 in the class and 22 versions of the story went forward. And then it transmogrified into like 30 versions because some people said, I'll tell it with this ending this day and I'll tell it with that ending for another audience. And I was thinking, oh my God, they really got it. And it's really lovely. And it really leans in to the Irish tradition of telling. And then the workshop was about getting out of your head, similar to yours, you know. So I call the workshop getting out of your head and into your story. And people come because they want to get out of their head, which is great. And like you, I have warm-up exercises, some of them taking from improv, more of them taking from playback theatre, which I was involved in for many years.
0: Okay.
1: And then there's just some games that we played as children. We had a great game of What Time Is It Now, Mr. Wolf?
0: You still love that game?
1: Yes, exactly. Why don't we play those games
0: love that
1: anymore?
0: When we were kids.
1: Yeah, you know.
0: It's the running, I think.
1: Yes.
0: And the getting up and down off the ground.
1: Yes.
0: I'm pretty sure that's the reason I don't play them anymore.
1: We didn't get up and down off the ground. We ignore that.
0: I remember it being quite rough at times, but that could just have been up.
1: Oh, I tell you, we played it kind of almost like statues, and I'd turn around, like, you know, when I was on, and you'd be saying, how are those people after getting that near? And I didn't even hear a step. I didn't even hear a step behind me, you know. So, and then it was great being the one that was sneaking up, you know.
0: It's all so exciting, right?
1: It is, right? And why don't we play anymore? I mean, playing is really important for big people.
0: Well, I'm a full-time artist. That's what I do for my living. A lot of the time is playing. So
1: that's it.
0: You're talking to the wrong person there.
1: Oh, stop. Sometimes I go into the corporate environment because that's my background. I was 22 years there. And a lot of the time I say, just leave the desks outside the room and we'll sit in a circle, you know. And
0: then, I bet that went down well.
1: Oh, I tell you. And then we play little games like that and they're like, oh, in the beginning. And then I say, no, look around. And I kept saying this when I was in Canada. I said, look around at the faces, because very soon we're all smiling. We're all red faced. We're all breathing like this. And I say, why don't we do that every day? You know?
0: Well, I spend quite a lot of the time in my studio when I'm teaching people art, trying to convince them that they should play and they should make a mess and they should, you know, do things that they're not supposed to do. Yeah, I tell you what, one of the best challenges that I have in the art studio is, you know, usually we're trying to make things look nice.
1: Yes.
0: So I said, okay, here's your challenge today. Try and make the ugliest picture you've ever made. And, you know, people start, and they're like, I'm going to slap this on, I'm going to put this here. And then you're like, yeah, but that's kind of nice over there.
1: Yeah.
0: And then they try and slap down on, and then by the end of it, you often end up with something really lovely.
1: Yeah.
0: Even though you're trying really hard to do the opposite.
1: Exactly.
0: So that kind of failure is really encouraging.
1: Yes, very encouraging. Do your best to be your worst. I love it.
0: Yeah, exactly. I wonder if you could do the same thing with the story, like tell the worst story you can think of.
1: I've
0: without being rude.
1: Yeah. So as a drama therapist, I do that. And one of the exercises I do is think of somebody who inspires you most in the world. And now making a shopping list of their characteristics and their biggest value to you. Now define the top three. And for example, say the top three was good looking and the kindest person in the world, and we won't even think of another one. Then we switch it, and I say, now think of the ugliest person you've ever met and think of being as unkind as you possibly can. And they're like, no, because of course they want to be like their inspirers. But when they do, it often releases an awful lot of laughter when you're being as bored as possible, you know. And you,
0: I love it.
1: Yeah. And it makes me wonder how much of our good stuff is frozen in trying to be good. And then you unfreeze.
0: Yeah.
1: All this laughter happens, you know. So
0: I often see that with more. I don't tell any traditional tales, and I'm often the person sitting there listening to them, like the three goats.
1: Yeah,
0: you know, the three billy goats, Gruff, and they're on the bridge, and I'm the one going, you know, if they just tried to convince them that vegetarianism was good, they probably wouldn't have this problem.
1: Exactly. You
0: know? Let's take our biggest demons and just convince them that maybe a different life would be better.
1: Exactly.
0: Switch it on their heads.
1: Laugh together. And it you know, it sorts out an awful lot. Rachel, thank you very much for your time. You've been amazing. It's been amazing meeting you on the Story Road again. I wonder what continent will we meet on next?
0: Well, I'm coming to Ireland to see the Leprechaun Museum.
1: Well, you have to.
0: I'm not convinced you're not pulling my leg.
1: Oh, no, it's true. Tom O'Rahilly, you can look it up after this. You
0: know, I will.
1: He's the boss.
0: And I didn't see it when I was in Dublin last time.
1: Oh, my God. How did
0: you miss
1: that? But
0: I was only in overnight.
1: Oh.
0: I was too busy going to look at the Book of Kells.
1: The Book of Kells is good. I would say
0: pretty
1: that,
0: good.
1: You know.
0: The library.
1: Our GPO is amazing as well, because they have an reenactment inside the GPO of when Ireland won her freedom, you know.
0: Oh, wow.
1: Because it all happened during the GPO, yeah. And in 2016, when I went to see it, they had original letters that were lent out from different families.
0: Wow.
1: Yeah. You know, and you could see the old handwriting, and so there's a lot to visit. And then of course you'd have to come to Cork and hear all the Cork stories, you know, particularly about Cove. We were the last site by the Titanic of land, the last sighting of land,
0: right.
1: Cove, because the Titanic came from Southampton, picked up her last passengers, and then headed out to sea, you know.
0: What a connection to Nova Scotia as well.
1: Yes, exactly.
0: Let me get this word right. A lot of the victims were buried. Because I kept, the whole time I was in Halifax, I was saying where a lot of the survivors were buried.
1: Yeah.
0: Which is the wrong word.
1: Yeah, exactly. So, but where a lot of the victims were buried. And, you know, I was told by Eleanor and Ron on my last day that I'll have to come back because I didn't see that, you know, and I definitely will have to, you know.
0: Yeah.
1: Rachel, we haven't even had time to talk about the fantastic First Nations telling that we experienced.
0: Yes. So my goodness. That was so fabulous.
1: That will have to be a future episode again.
0: It's so I'm absolute joy.
1: Raymond and get a little show from him. But in the meantime, tell great stories in Hong Kong. Keep dancing on the story road, and I'll see you soon.
0: Thank you so much. We'll see you again.
1: Thank you.
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My name is Dan Geary and I present this show every Monday morning from 9 to 11. And the usual blend of mixed bag is on the way. Well, it's a kind of a dull, dreary morning here in Cork City, but hopefully the music will keep our hopes alive. There's some funky that we have today. We have some funky dance tunes. We have a selection of Irish artists, including Fontaines DC, Mary Coughlin, Horslips, Rory Gallagher. We have Jimmy McCarthy. And also in the mix, we have The Stones, Alanis Morissette, two Bob Dylan classics, Grace Jones, Marvin Gaye, and much, much more. So without further ado, let's start off with this.

Lively dance tunes to get us going this morning. The first was Fatboy Slim with a track called Praise You from the album You've Come a Long Way Baby. His real name, Quentin Leo Cook, is an English musician and DJ who popularised the big dance beat in the 90s. He was originally a bassist with the House Martins with their cover version of the song Caravan of Love. I'm sure you all remember that. The album produced other great hits like Rockefeller Skank and Right Here, Right Now. Following that, we had Wild Cherry, a successful funk dance band from the 70s as well. The name of the track was Play That Funky Music, was their greatest hit. I have another great track here. This is by Donna Summer.

That was Donna Summer there with a track called State of Independence. It was written by John Anderson and Vangelis and released in 1982. It wasn't a very successful hit, but I just love Summer's version of it. It included an all-star choir, including Lionel Richie, Diane Warwick, Michael Jackson, Christopher Cross, James Ingram, Patty Austin, Michael McDonald, and Stevie Wonder. I think the backing vocals actually really do make that track. Here's Grace Jones.

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3: To the music there, that was Grace Jones there with a track called Private Life. That was written by Chrissy Hynde of the Pretenders in 1980 from the album Warm Leatherette. Chrissy Hynde always often remarked that Jones's delivery was the way that the song should have been sung. Here's Marvin Gaye.

Well, a classic album. That's that was Marvin Gaye. What's Going On album. That was a track called Right On. That was from a live concert recording done in 1972 in Washington. It was just a reenactment of the album live. What's Going On Live is called. Okay, I'm going to continue on with some Moby.

More dance tunes there that time by Moby, known as Richard Melville Hall. First up was called Why Does My Heart Feel So Bad, followed by Honey. Both tracks appeared on the 1999 album Play. Well, it's now 9:38 here on Cork City Community Radio. My name is Dan Geary and I present this Morning View programme every Monday morning here on Cork City Community Radio at 100.5 FM and CR.ie. Let's continue on with some Santana.

There you go. Two tracks here by Santana. Santana, American rock band formed in San Francisco in 1966 by Mexican-born guitarist Cara Santana. Their appearance at Woodstock in 1969 catapulted them to success. They had a string of hits, including Evil Ways, Black Magic Woman, and that one I just played for you there, Oi Como Va. The first track was called Put Your Lights On, featuring Everest, an American rapper, singer, and songwriter. That song appeared on the album, the excellent album Supernatural. Second track is instantly recognizable, Oi Como Va, as I said. Originally a 1962 Cha-Cha-Cha song by Tito Puente, written in 1962 on the album, and it appeared on the album Abraxas. Okay, we're going to change direction altogether. We're going back to the UK with The Stones.

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Dan Geary here on the mic until 11 o'clock. First hour nearly finished now. This is the Morning Brew Show every Monday morning between 9 and 11. I hope you're enjoying the music selection this morning. There you had two tracks there by the Rolling Stones. The first track was from the Jump Back album 71-93 compilation. The track was called Waiting for a Friend. It appeared on the album Tattoo You in 1981, which a contribution by the famous saxophonist Sonny Rollins, which actually makes that track. Beautiful session. The session was pianist was Nicky Hopkins, played also on that track. The second track was called Miss You from the album Miss You. From the album, Some Girls, released in 1978. So the song has a very strong disco feel to it. And you have the contributions also by Joshua Whiting on harmonica and Mel Collins on sax. There you go. Some extra information there. You never know, it might pop up in some quiz along the way. Here's Alanis Morissette.

two great vocalists there. First up was Alanis Morissette, a Canadian singer-songwriter with All I Really Want from her Jagged Little Pill album. That was released in 1995. There's some great tracks in this. It was the fastest selling, best-selling album of all time, actually. You Ought to Know, Perfect, Hand in My Pocket. There was also Ironic, which is a fabulous album. Another one from the collection. After that then, the Cranberries with Dolores O'Riordan on vocals with a track called Zombie, a protest song. The track was written by Dolores O'Riordan and released in 1994. The grunge style distorted guitar makes it a masterpiece, and absolutely uncharacteristic of the band's other work. And I just love the tail end of the bass player just abruptly finishing. Okay, Jethro Tull.

Jethro Tull there. They're an English rock band formed in 1967. The group founder, band leader, principal composer and lead vocalist is Ian Anderson. And the tracks I played were Bungle in the Jungle and Life is a Long Song. The Bungle in the Jungle was released on their album War Child in 1974. Life is a Long Song was released in 1971 and appeared in the Living in the Past compilation album. In fact, Ian Anderson is the sole survivor of that group. And as far as I know, they appeared in the Opera House 2 or 3 years ago. I missed it, unfortunately. But anyway, there it goes. Maybe they'll come back again, and I will go this time. This is Fontaine's DC.

That was Fontaine's DC. That was a track called Romance from the album called Romance that was just released last year. That band were formed in Dublin in 2014, and in fact the story goes that they were called the Fontaines first, but they had to change their names to the Fontaines DC because there was another band in Los Angeles also called Fontaines. So the DC means Dublin City, just a little bit of information there. They had three previous albums, Dogrel, released in 2019, A Hero's Debt, released in 2022, and Skinty Fear, released also in 2022. You know, in fact, I'm going to play another one.

Whoa, that was Boys in a Bitter Land from the Dogrill album, a track by Fontaine's DC. It's now 10:25 in the Morning Brew programme here on Monday morning on Cork City Community Radio. I hope you're enjoying the music selection this morning. We're broadcasting at 100.5 and online at cr.ie. Okay, we're going across the Atlantic and we're going to listen to some Bob.

0: Good morning and welcome to another edition of Football Focus here at the home of Cork City Community Radio. So a lot to talk about today, and there's a lot of notes here. I have to say, first of all, fair play to Andy. He's done a lot of prep for it.
1: Fair play to him.
0: So what we're going to be talking about is the women's national team, who had a great result against the Netherlands down in Parky Cueve. We'll be talking about the men's team with a friendly with Canada. We'll be talking about the League of Ireland, and we'll be talking about the World Cup preview. But we all know Huggy's an Arsenal fan. We didn't have a show last week because of the bank holiday. So the first thing we're going to talk about is the Champions League final. And I just want to say commiserations first of all, Huggy.
1: Thanks very much.
0: Second, obviously you're still delighted that you have won trophy, the Premier League. But how did you feel Arsenal done in the game?
1: I thought we played very well. For me, PSG, they look very nervous. There was more pressure on them than us, really. I thought Arsenal really defended well, as we always do. I thought Gabriel, he was the man in the match for me. In the 90 minutes and probably the extra time as well. I thought we played really well. Unfortunately, in the second half we just kept making too many errors in midfield, and Rice tried as best as usual, but he can't do it all by himself, and we just gave away a stupid penalty from Mosquera, and it kind of went downhill from there actually.
0: Yeah, I have to ask you about the penalties, and I would agree with you. I thought Gabriel was man of the match. Like, some of the last ditch tackling he was putting in, especially in that first half, was unbelievable.
1: Yeah.
0: But were you surprised to see him come up and be the fifth penalty taker? When you look at the players that Arteta had brought on in the second half, like, to be fair to him and to be fair to Arsenal, as much as people criticise him for being a defensive team, I thought he actually did try and win the game.
1: Absolutely,
0: And with the players he brought on, I thought there was one or two players, especially I thought Madueke would have put himself forward for a penalty after the argument he had with Cole Palmer at Chelsea to take a penalty when they were 4-0 up. Well, he could have taken one when it mattered, and he didn't. Were you surprised to see Gabriel walk up, or?
1: No, he just before the penalties, he was talking to Arteta about taking one, and he was insisting on it. And fair play to him. The only thing I'd be more angry. You're a good old buddy, is it?
0: Don't get me started. Yeah. Like,
1: that was a terrible penalty.
0: He was taken off for penalties at Palace because of those walk-ups. There was a video circulating online after Palace won the Community Shields. They had one of these GoPro cams, the players as they were celebrating. And in the video, Tariq Mitchell, the left-back for Palace, actually said to Eze, you're not taking any more of those penalties like that. Yeah. And they actually did pull him off penalties because of that.
1: Yeah.
0: So you think... He didn't get away with it at a mid-table team like Palace. You're going to a team like Arsenal where there's so much pressure, and in a Champions League final, you're just acting too smart. And I'd agree with you. I'd prefer a player to come up like Gabriel that had a brilliant game and decided, right, I want to take one. That's a lot of pressure.
1: And
0: he did, be fair, he put his foot through it. Yeah. It was just unlucky that it went over the bar.
1: I just want to say, at least he hit it on target. That's where I'm not annoyed by him. And it takes a lot of guts, loads of people won't understand, it takes a lot of guts to go up and take a penalty in the penalty shootout, especially the last one. Especially when it was 3-3 at the time. Sorry, it was 4-3.
0: Mm-hmm.
1: And his penalty, a lot of pressure. It's either to equal the game or lose the game, and sadly he lost the game. But fair play to him. And but to go on to your point, maybe someone else, I would have not let Eze take the penalty though. I would have let either Zubimendi or Madueke take the penalty.
0: Do you think you said Gabriel was in discussions with Arteta, but do you think these players were told beforehand, or they nominated themselves beforehand, or do you think it was just kind of an on-the-spot thing where they were in the moment and said, no, I'm taking one?
1: No, the latter, as I said, they were just... There was no plans, really, except Jokker is probably the only fella that's a certain penalty taker. Other penalty takers were taken off. Havertz, Odegaard, Saka, they're all taken off. So the only real penalty taker behind the pitch was Jokeres.
0: Yeah, and again, I want to make the point that I thought Arsenal played well. I didn't think they were nervous at all.
1: No.
0: What shocked me was PSG were nervous. For a team that had 10 of the same starting 11, which the only difference was the goalkeeper, because obviously Donnarumma has gone to Man City.
1: Yeah.
0: Like, the exact same team that played last year in a final, and they were brilliant last year.
1: It was amazing to see that the 10 of the 11 players last year. And do you know who I thought was the worst player for PSG? He's usually great, the left-back, Mendes. I thought he had a shocking game.
0: They just looked nervous. I couldn't understand it. Like, you're playing a team that's only in their second ever European final. You're the defending champions. You've walked your way to the final, and I don't mean that as any disrespect to any
1: team.
0: The team that really gave them a game was Bayern Munich, and even then they ended up putting a few past them. I just really thought there was a 15 minute period where I thought, okay, Arsenal are kind of under the cosh here, and that's when you gave away the penalty. Yeah. But apart from that, like, I think Arsenal, you know, I wouldn't say they deserved the win, but I wouldn't have been shocked if they had won it.
1: There's a big moment where I thought, just before, he had made subs 5 minutes after the penalty. I think if he made the subs 2 minutes before, he brought on Timber from Mosquera 5 minutes after the penalty. I think he should have done that the minute before the penalty.
0: Do you think that was only done because of the penalty?
1: Yeah.
0: Would he have left him on?
1: No. Mosquera was having a great game to the penalty was given. I thought, anyway.
2: I suppose he was worried he might get sent off.
1: That too, yeah.
0: Yeah, I do have to say, I thought the referee had a good game. I thought he was a bit biased against Arsenal in the second half because he was annoyed with the corner, the time he took for the corner for halftime. But I thought he made a great decision for the penalty. I mean, I'll be honest, I was at my TV, shouting at my TV saying, referee, give him a second yellow card, just because I think, like, letter of the law says you should go, and I'm very black and white person, but you have to respect the referee for actually looking at his surroundings and saying, look, it's a Champions major final. Sending off a player now with 20-25 minutes left would just ruin the spectacle completely, so I do have to give the referee props for that.
1: I think also as well, I thought he, like you said, for the second penalty, I thought that was a bad decision. I thought it was a penalty. The man away gave from who fouled him.
0: I think he went down too easily. I always feel like I do agree letter of the law again should say it's a penalty, but sometimes I think the players don't help themselves, and again I don't want to single out Eze, but he's very good at doing it as well. Soon as there's contact they go to the floor.
1: The only thing I would say that it's been given all season in Champions League, that's the only problem I have with it. So come on, just because it's the final doesn't mean you don't give the penalty.
0: Well, when you look at the stats of how well treated Arsenal were in the Premier League when it comes to fouls and penalties, I'd say it's a bit of 50-50 to be honest. And I think you'd rather have the league title this year anyway.
1: Oh yeah, definitely. That was the one we wanted, and whatever happened after that happened.
0: One question I want to ask you before we move on about Arsenal. Going into next season, in my opinion, they can't continue to play the way they're playing, because there's only a certain shelf life, I think, that a team can play those compact, I wouldn't call them negative, but those compact defensive tactics. I think when it's drilled into them that much, over time they get bored of it and they become complacent. Do you think it's time for Arteta to kind of evolve the team a bit, go for a different play style next season, or do you disagree with me and think, no, what we're doing is fine, we can regain the title,
1: defensively we should keep the same, but attacking, we need, I think there's a few players that will go. We'll probably talk about it further into the summer. But there's a few players that we need to get rid of, I think. I know we just won the league, but there is a few players I think they're injury prone, or they're just getting a bit on, even though they're still doing well. But we need a left winger, I think. We need maybe an attacking midfielder again. I don't know. I'm 50-50 on the captain.
0: Odegaard?
1: Yeah.
0: I think you should cash in, to be honest.
1: Yeah, I'm 50-50 on him for the summer.
0: So you expect a few big departures, a few unexpected departures?
1: Yeah, I think Trossard could go as well. He only has a year left.
0: I saw Ben White is potentially on the move as well.
1: Yeah, another fella, and we could get another right back over that.
0: So you do think that the team has to change somewhat if they're going to compete next season?
1: Defensively isn't the problem. It's attacking wise. And I think he needs a quicker left winger, and maybe, like, Havertz had a great game in Champions League. I don't know what it is. Like, I know he's not a standing striker, but he's a good striker.
0: Yeah, I don't know when it comes to Arsenal. Is it a case of, okay, the defence is good, like you said, but sometimes there needs to be a balance between the two. Like, to score more, maybe you need to concede a bit more.
1: I think
0: there'd be more players up the pitch, you know?
1: I think another problem as well, we might need another stronger midfielder with Rice. He carries too much by himself.
0: He does, but if you look at that area in the market at the moment, you're looking at 100 million plus for the type of players like Elliot Anderson, Alan Wharton. They're the type of players I'd put next to him.
1: Yeah.
0: And those clubs want big money from, and I don't know if that's money Arsenal would be willing to output, you know?
1: No. Another fella, Norgaard, on the bench, he might be gone.
0: Well, I think he was just brought in as backup. I get the feeling he wasn't really ever trusted to actually play. I think he played a couple of games in the League Cup.
1: He started the last game of the season. That was it in the league.
0: There you go.
1: Brentford
0: for him.
1: Yeah.
0: But just to close out on it, you're happy that the league was won. Champions League would have been a bonus. And going into next season, do you think Arsenal will retain the Premier League?
1: It's too early to call, but I'm hoping.
0: Okay. That's grand. So we'll move on. And this was really big news. I could sense it coming for weeks, but I'm still shocked they've done it. Liverpool sacked Arnie Slot, and they've appointed from Bournemouth, I don't know his first name, but Iraola.
1: Andy Iraola.
0: I think it's a brilliant appointment for Liverpool. I wouldn't say I'm annoyed, but I think it's very unfair for Slot to be sacked. Premier League winning manager, he only got 1 year to defend his trophy. He half rebuilt the team, he hasn't been given the time to rebuild the rest of it. But look, at the same time, the writing was on the wall. It's come out that all the players had kind of turned against him.
1: Yeah.
0: The fans had turned against him. So, you know, at that point, you have to go. I think they saw an opening. They got in Iraola. But I'm going to come out and say it now. I think Liverpool are going to expect too much of him.
1: Yeah.
0: He's a manager that has no European experience. He pushes his teams like Jurgen Klopp did. And unfortunately for him, I think that's the wrong comparison for Liverpool fans to make. Straight away, I see them saying, oh, we're going to go back to the Klopp days of football. And you might get more exciting, but if you're going to compare your new manager, like they did with Slot when he first came in, if you're always going to compare, and the unfortunate United have the same problems with Alex Ferguson. I think when you have these great managers and you try and compare a manager to them, it's never going to work out.
1: No.
0: I think they need to give him time. And he's been quite a streaky manager at Bournemouth. If you look at their results, they could win six in a row, they could lose six in a row. They were the masters of the draw last season. I think they had something like 16 draws. Their undefeated streak was actually 12 draws inside of that. So, you know, that's not going to cut it at Liverpool. That's before you factor in Champions League football and another layover in the team and more changes. Could Alisson be going? Could Van Dijk be going? You know, Robertson signed for Tottenham Hotspur, who I think would be a big loss in the dressing room. You know, you might think I'm being very negative, but I think Liverpool fans need to be realistic. I think they need to get behind him, first of all, and I know they will, because they always do, to be fair, get behind their managers. But he had a very slow start at Bournemouth, and I would expect the same at Liverpool.
1: I think it's really going to be down to whether Areola can adapt to the biggest club he's managed probably ever, like in his career. It's down to what type of signings they make as well. Like you said, they have to replace Robertson, Salah. That's a massive another rebuild. Alisson could be going. Kanate is after agreeing with Madrid.
0: Real Madrid, right? Yeah.
1: They need another centre back, so they need a winger. Possibly might need a new keeper, depending on Anderson.
0: Well, I'd argue you need two centre-backs. I don't think Van Dijk cuts it anymore, where Liverpool want to be.
1: No, that's the thing. Though they have that young fella, he's back in training now. He got injured the start of last season.
0: He's an Italian player.
1: Yeah.
0: Yeah, he's done his ACL. But see, that's the problem.
1: Yeah.
0: They have these good young players, but they all seem to have been injured. I think where Liverpool, where Iraola is going to work well for them is, at Bournemouth, he always had players taken off him last season. He had his full back line taken off him, and he still got Bournemouth the sixth. So I think that is

0: I'm not sure about that, no.
1: But on that game, again, like the Champions League final, I don't think it was a spectacle for the neutral, you know. These finals never are. I think you have to be invested in the game to actually enjoy it. I enjoyed it. I thought there was only ever one team in it, to be honest. Typical Palace, I think it could have been 3 or 4 nil. Yerin Pino was very unlucky with his free kick, where he hit both posts in the space of a second. And I have to give massive credit to the Spanish team and their supporters, because they were absolutely brilliant. Like, over there, like, there was no messing about between the two sets of supporters. Everybody was in the bars together, everybody was chatting. And look, if they were in the final against any other team, I would have been supporting them, and I would be on the lookout for their results next season, because they were such a good team. Their fans were behind them. Like, honestly, major respect to them. And I thought they were poor on the day, but just to get where they were is a massive achievement. And their manager now, unfortunately, has gone to Villarreal.
0: Is he?
1: Which I think is good for Villarreal, because I think he's a good manager. Funnily enough, he was the assistant for Iraola, because he was at that team before.
0: Yeah.
1: But going back to Palace, I think it just tops off a magical 13 months. Three trophies. I'm going to count it as three trophies. People say the County Shield doesn't count.
0: Still a trophy.
1: It does to me. But for me to be there for all three of them and to witness it, you know, when I used to go to games with my dad when I lived in England, and we would have bought them in the second division, and my dad was trying to convert my other two brothers, and they ended up supporting Man United and Liverpool. So I was the one filled with the burden. But for me, it was never a burden, because it was my local team. My family supported them. I could go there every second weekend. And even then, I remember I used to wear the Palace jersey, and I was proud. And nobody used to wear the Palace jerseys then around Croydon, because they were all Man United and Liverpool. But you see where the club has come now. Like, you can be out around South London and you'll only see people in Palace jerseys. And it's just magical, you know. Just to see your team win one trophy, and for them to lift the European trophy, I'll admit I cried a full time. Like, I cried at the Community Shield, like I cried at the FA Cup. But for me, that's why you go to games, you know. It's something that's gonna
2: Huggy cried a full time in the Champions League final.
1: Well, he did, but for different reasons. But I mean, you obviously had to cry at the Premier League.
0: Oh, absolutely,
1: like, you know, like
0: exactly.
1: That's why we watch the sport, you know.
0: Exactly. It's for moments like that, exactly.
1: And that's why I hope everybody with the team they support gets the chance one day just to win something. Where the club goes now from here, I don't know. It looks like they're going to appoint Lens manager. I can't remember his name. Pierre Sage. So before Andy, I could see Andy making a joke there now about spices or onion or something. So don't, but just before you do. But he's looking like he'll be a good appointment. Glasner leaves with, you know, there was a bit ropey during the season where we wanted him out, then we didn't. I wish him all the success. I mean, he's changed.
2: Do we know where he's going? Or
1: he's in talks with AC Milan. So
0: is he? Really?
1: He'll obviously bring Mateta with him if he goes, because he was supposed to go there in January.
0: Yeah.
1: But again, like Eze last summer, any player that moves on from that squad, the manager, they leave with nothing but best wishes, because they've done something that hadn't been done in 120 years.
0: Yeah.
1: So that's me going to finish off being soppy now. Sean's going to put us into a song and a break, and when we come back, we're going to stick positive, because we're going to talk about the Irish women's team, so stick with us.

0: Would you like to be a member of our vibrant and enthusiastic team? Or do you have a comment or question? 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
1: Welcome back to Football Focus. The time is 23 past 11 and we're going to move on and talk about, and I'm going to leave Andy take the lead on this because I know he watched it and very like into it, and it was the Ireland-Netherlands 3-2 in the women's game. And you can explain it better, but I'm led to believe if Ireland draw or win tomorrow, they've really set themselves up to qualify for the Women's World Cup in Brazil next summer.
2: Well, if they win tomorrow, they'll qualify automatically.
1: Okay, so no playoff, they just go straight through.
2: Exactly, yeah, yeah. They'll top the group, yeah, right. with France and the Netherlands and Poland. I'm not going to claim to be an expert on this subject. I'm just jumping on the bandwagon here, but I'm totally happy to jump on the bandwagon. And that's what it's all about, getting excited. And obviously, women's football is on the rise. They played in Páirc-Uí-Chaoimh, their third match in Páirc-Uí-Chaoimh on a rain-soaked...
1: Three wins in three there, I believe I heard you say.
2: Yeah, three out of three, yeah. So they're going to have to start playing all their home games there, I'd say.
3: So, yeah, they're going to have to...
2: They were brilliant, in fairness to them. They were playing into the wind and the rain in the first half, and they managed to nick a goal. It was Kira Caruso got the goal. Kira Caruso, there we go, shows what I know. So they went in 1-0 up at half time, and then they had that the rain got seemed to get worse and the wind.
1: Oh yeah, it was awful conditions.
3: Yeah, shocking.
2: So in the second half, you know, they're kind of like they had a little bit of an advantage. They held out. Gave away a penalty on 70 minutes, but then went straight back down the other end and scored. Abby Larkin scored a goal very reminiscent of Niall Quinn's goal in the 1990 World Cup against Holland, actually, they conceded it again 10 minutes later, and then Amber Barrett popped up, stuck the ball in the net. It looked freezing down there, but nobody seemed to want to leave the stadium. They were dancing around the place.
1: Oh, well, would you?
3: They've
1: at least guaranteed a playoff.
2: And I mean, like, I think we've jumped up now a couple of places in the rankings. We're ranked 21 now, and two teams there that are ranked, you know, 10 or 11 places above. I think France are ranked 7th in the world, and Holland have dropped down to 11th in the world. So we're punching above their weight there, and it's great to see. And tomorrow night they play in Grenoble against France, and
1: France would only need a draw to finish first.
2: Yeah, France are a point ahead, and the Netherlands are a point behind. France are on 10 points, we're on 9, Netherlands are on 8. We're level on goal difference with the Netherlands, and France are, we're both on plus 1, France are plus 5. So,
1: and the Netherlands play Poland, I presume.
2: France play Poland, yeah.
1: And Poland have no chance of qualifying, do they?
2: I think actually the way it works, they do get a playoff. They get relegated to the there's a three-tier system, so we're in one of the A groups. There's A, B and C groups, and depending on whether we finish second or third, will determine whether we play a B or a C team, I think. So hopefully, you know, we at least finish second. Although it's kind of, if we draw, it's unlikely, you know, that we will finish second, because the Netherlands should beat Poland. But
1: That's what I wanted to say. Did Poland still have something to play for? Because, you know, you've seen it so many times over the years where if both teams know a draw will do, they'll just pass around the ball for 90
2: exactly.
1: minutes. But it's good to know that every team still has something to play for, so it should be worth tuning in for.
2: Yeah, well, Poland don't really have anything to play for. I mean, they're going to get into a playoff anyway, and they're not going to finish third in the group. They've only got a point. It's interesting. It's a similar comparison to Ireland's attempt to qualify for the World Cup there. The way they started off quite badly, they got beaten. They were unlucky to get beaten by France at home, and they were unlucky to get beaten by Holland away. They only lost by a single goal, I think, in both of those games, but they came back and beat Poland home and away, and now they've beaten the Netherlands. It's a huge win. Best of luck to them tomorrow night now, and I'm happy to be jumping on the bandwagon, and we should all get behind the girls.
1: I'll definitely be jumping on the bandwagon.
3: Yeah, fair play.
1: I didn't know they were playing the other night, and that's one criticism I would have. I feel like the games aren't advertised as much as they should be.
3: No.
1: I feel like if they're advertised a bit more, I mean, I kind of live near Parkeycueve and probably wouldn't have went because of the weather, but if I'd known the match was there, I would have made an attempt to go.
2: Yeah, the attendance was a bit down. They've had nearly 20,000 at the previous two games. They only had about 12.5 there.
1: It's in 12,500 when you consider where the women's game was even a decade ago. I think it's
2: true. Yeah.
1: And
2: yeah,
1: the weather conditions, I still think that's a brilliant turnout.
2: Yeah,
1: it I is think fair fairness, pay for anybody that went to support them in that weather.
2: Absolutely. Yeah, it must have been freezing up at the top of that stand in Park.
1: Yeah, I loved all the showers when they went home and didn't exactly, yeah, get the flu, you know. But like the women's game is it's on the up, and what I like what they seem to be doing is they travel around the country.
3: Yeah, absolutely. Yeah,
1: and I think that's what the men's team should be doing. I don't like that the games are up in the Aviva every game. I think that's speaking across the sea, I think the English have gone back to travel touring the country, and I think that's the right idea,
2: certainly for friendlies anyway.
3: Yeah, exactly,
1: you know.
3: Yeah,
1: I'd do it for competitive games as well, you know. I suppose the stadia in Ireland isn't big enough maybe to host.
3: Yeah, so that's the problem. Yeah.
1: But I mean, you've Parkeycueve there, which holds, is it 50, 60,000?
3: It's 50.
2: 50? Yeah, yeah, maybe a bit
1: so,
2: less.
1: So, you know, 50,000 people for an Irish game.
2: That's probably with terraces as well. So, for senior international men's games, obviously you can't use the terrace. I assume it's probably the same for women's games too. I mean, it's funny to think back to a few years ago when there was a big debate over whether the Lee Miller memorial game with the United Legends. You know, they wanted to switch it from Turner's Cross because there was such a big demand for it, and the GAA really held out about it. So we've kind of come a long way since then. That's what, about 10 years ago, was it?
3: Yeah,
2: 10 or 15 years ago. And now they're playing, you know, kind of you know, senior international matches in Parkeycueve. It's about time, you know,
1: I agree with you. I think it's a lot of money was put into that stadium, and I think it would have been a shame for it just to be kept for GAA
3: and concerts.
1: And I think it should be an all-purpose stadium. There's a lot of money being developed into that area, you know. Eventually there's going to be a tram going down that way and everything else, and I think as many sporting events as you can get into that area, the better. I think the rugby should be there as well, but I think there's it was explained to me that the pitch is too narrow or something, so maybe it can't.
2: Right.
1: But no, it's nice to see loads of different sports go there, and I think for the women's game, the more that we can see them in Cork, and the more girls can go and watch the women, and it can inspire them, and it's only going to help grow the game.
2: This is it, yeah. And if Cork City were to go on a European run, you know, it'd be great to see them.
3: Yeah, play in Parkeycueve, you know.
1: Yeah, well, I've always said that they should be playing in Parkeycueve anyway. I think if part of my argument's always been, if they really want to build Cork City the club, is think big and go into a brand new stadium.
3: No, yeah, that won't happen, because the fan. I don't think the fans will allow that.
1: I agree with you. I think a lot of the fans would actually disagree with me. They'd say I'm going off my game even suggesting it, but I just think, again, I go back to how accessible that stadium is with regards to walking, going there on the bike, the public transport that they're going to be adding. There is still a bus that goes down there. I just think you're making it more accessible for people to get to.
2: Yeah, I suppose there is talk of building like a new League of Ireland sports complex in Glanmire. I think there's been talk of building some sports campus out there, and, you know, a purpose built stadium. Yeah, I suppose, you know, I mean, look at the crowds Cork City are getting at the minute. You know, there's no real need for them to be playing anywhere else other than Turner's Cross, but hopefully that'll improve now with the best success.
1: You know, we always criticise, but we've always said on here that they should be thinking long term and coming up with these plans, and that's a plan there.
3: Exactly.
1: Like, they're thinking, right, we want to get back to where we were. And I'd say, yeah, keep thinking up those plans. That's what you're supposed to be doing as ownership of a club.
2: Ah, yeah, sure, look it.
1: But moving on, and we'll talk about the men's game, who drew 1-1 with Canada. This game was too late for me to watch. It was on at 1 a.m. I was tucked up and asleep, well, for a couple of hours anyway, before my daughter woke me up. But did any of you watch the game, or did you see any highlights?
3: I saw the highlights.
2: Yeah, same as that. Yeah. It's too late past my bedtime as well. They obviously played Qatar the previous week. They beat them 1-0, and that game was significant from a Cork perspective, because we had two ex-ringman players on the pitch at once. We had
1: two,
2: Beaming Keller and Jade Newmay was the other, who looked really good, and and he got a start there against Canada.
3: There was
2: a good few debuts on there. Unfortunately, we had the sending off in the game against Qatar, which kind of prevented, I suppose, Hymer from, you know, making a bunch of changes, which he probably hoped to do. Our Cork City goalkeeper Conor Brand didn't get a run out, unfortunately, Although he did start Travers in goal. I noticed Cuilín Kelleher was at the Munster final actually yesterday, so yep.
1: he was with Conor Bradley. Yeah.
2: He got a break from the Ireland setup, but a few debuts, and Davoy got another game. Mason Melia got brought on. He actually missed a sitter. At
3: yeah,
2: the end
3: he missed an unbelievable chance. Yeah.
2: But the main takeaway is, I suppose they seem to play not very well in the first half, but a couple of changes at half time and they played very well in the second half. So Hymer seems to know how to give a team talk, doesn't he? Kind of, I don't know.
1: Yeah, that's what I wanted to say, because I know you said off air you were impressed with the way that he's obviously able to go in there and talk to the players, but he seemed to change it tactically at half time as well.
2: Yeah, I think so. Yeah, I guess watching the highlights you can't really get much of a grasp of that, but he took off Davoy at half time. Actually, kind of disappointing for Davoy to be kind of taken off at half time when they haven't been playing well. But on this guy McGrath, is it
3: Jamie McGrath
2: and Liam Scales as well for Curry and Daba, interestingly enough, actually Adam Brennan from Shamrock Rovers got a run out right at the end. Kind of brought him on 5 minutes into injury time, which I always think is a bit unfair to just give a guy. Did he even touch the ball? I'm not sure, but I was quite happy to see that because we had two ex-UCD players on the field. But kind of pretty meaningless friendly. You know, we'd have rather been playing a warm-up match in Canada with the World Cup in mind.
1: We can all sit down and watch a World Cup.
3: We'll
1: still be there and
3: still be watching the World Cup.
1: Yeah,
2: but we'll be going into the we'll be going into the Euro qualifiers now. Then.
1: Is it Euro qualifier or is it the Nation League that comes first?
2: Nation League is coming up first. Obviously, I don't know if we should mention the elephant in the room, the proposed game coming up against Israel. There was obviously a big protest at the match in the Aviva with the tennis balls and stuff, and there seems to be a lot of noise now.
1: I think there's a vote going to be happening in the Dáil pretty soon.
3: Yeah, is there?
2: Next month.
1: It was reported yesterday that Sinn Féin, the Social Democrats and Labour would all vote to boycott the game.
2: Really?
1: I suppose until they have that vote, I think we shouldn't talk.
3: Yeah, about sure. There's no point talking.
1: They'll even have the vote first, and then we can talk about it. But what we'll do is we'll go for another song, and when we come back, we'll mention the League of Ireland. I see here Andy has down crisis, ? What crisis? So we can talk about that. And then we'll be moving on to what Hoggy just said, starting on Thursday. I'm finally excited for it, the World Cup.
2: We'll call our World Cup correspondent.
1: Yes, we will.
2: Paul Larkins, Scotland fan.
1: So stick with us.

0: Welcome back to Football Focus. So, just 10 seconds, I'm going to say, Cork City won, still top of the league, won the boys, and we'll move on and we'll talk about the World Cup, and I know Andy has a special guest on the line, so take it away.
1: Yeah, our World Cup correspondent, Paul Larkins, are you there?
2: I am here indeed, and I'm just wondering, where on earth did you get that song from?
1: I assume you've heard it before, have you?
2: I have not heard that song. I'm more No Scotland, No Party is definitely our second or third national anthem.
1: Oh, we should mention that is the new is it the official Scotland World Cup song? It's Belle and Sebastian anyway, who were inspired to pen a tune. So, and we thought we'd put it on especially for you. anyway, welcome to the show, Paul. And
2: thanks for having me on. I'm just really, really excited to get going. It's funny, I was thinking about this, and through my childhood, like, we qualified for the World Cup every single year, like 82, I don't really remember 78, but 86, 90, bit of a hiccup in 94 and then 98, so it was nearly assumed that we're there, but then, lo and behold, 28 years later, here we are, and we're back in the World Cup, so it's been one hell of a wait, but I'm looking forward to flying out to Boston on Thursday. I was kind of half thinking of getting a ticket. It's funny, my friend offered me a ticket, thinking he was doing me a favour, saying, "I've got a ticket, Paul, £375. I was like, oh my gosh. you know, I could get a season ticket at Firth Park, my team Mullow, for about £400. So I think I'm just going to enjoy myself, soak up the atmosphere, find a pub somewhere with some friends, and watch the game and see what unfolds.
1: Amazing. And yeah, the ticket prices, are like, that's an interesting thing to talk about, actually. There's been a lot of noise about the dynamic ticket pricing and everything like that, I suppose. It's a bit of a mad situation, really, isn't it?
2: Yeah, look, it's just too much. Now, that said, a lot of the Carrick and Amity fans would have got tickets at, like, a reasonable price, so they will be, obviously, all snapped up, but you know, the cost of flights, the transport to the games has obviously been a talking point. So, look, I'll just decide just to be in the same time zone, because it kicks off at 2 o'clock against Haiti. So at least I'll be in the same time zone and just hang out with some friends. But look, in terms of the game itself, look, we've got a very, very difficult game against the Haitians. You know, they've got a backstory themselves. They haven't actually played a single game at home in five or six years, so their manager hasn't even, Sebastian Migne, hasn't actually set foot in the country, so they played all their home games, or so-called home games, in Curaçao. So they've got an interesting backstory there. They're a big physical team, you know, they beat New Zealand 4-0, which obviously England only bet them 1-0, so like that's going to be a test. They're what is that, 83rd in the world? We're 43rd in the world, so it's definitely going to be a big test. And you know, being Scotland, we can go back to Costa Rica. We were all expected to win that back in Italia 90, and lo and behold, we got beat 1-0. So it's going to be tough, but hopefully, having qualified, we can just get that monkey off our back and just hopefully qualify for the next stage. But look, it's going to be tough. There's no easy games at all, you know.
1: Yeah, right. I would have thought Haiti would have been the kind of banker game. That's an interesting kind of interesting to hear that. That's not going to be an easy game for you, because obviously Brazil isn't going to be an easy game, and Morocco are not too bad either. So you've a tough little group, I suppose, there.
2: Yeah, look, I mean, Brazil are not actually getting in there flying, so they got beat by Argentina 4-1 in their qualifiers, and they lost 1-0 at home as well. So, but they do have Ancelotti at the helm, so he's kind of a guy who can kind of bring all these star players together. But they are Brazil, you know, we invariably always seem to play them. Funnily enough, the last time, 98, our group was Brazil, Morocco, and Norway. So we're just kind of fucking Norway for Haiti this time. So look, Brazil's going to be tough. It's always tough games against them. And then Morocco, they're what, ranked 8th in the World Cup. They were semi-finalists last time around. So again, very tough games. And obviously these countries are more used to the heat than we are, being of a Celtic persuasion. So that's obviously going to be, that's going to be tough, you know. And funnily enough, I heard that we did some warm weather training in Miami. It did not rain all the time that we're over, you know. So it's just typical, isn't it?
1: right, yeah. The heat is going to be a big problem. I suppose it'll be a problem for the fans as well. They're going to have to stay well hydrated. You can be guaranteed that they, knowing the Scottish fans' reputation, they will stay very hydrated. But yeah, that's
2: it. And then, you know, I suppose like the whole of the UK, you know, it's very much politically, religiously divided nation. You probably watched the SPFL, the SPL this season, very cracking season, so very divided. So hopefully this is a chance to all come together and get behind the team. But in saying that, with Steve Clarke at the helm, he has a very kind of tight-knit group, you know. There's a lot of players there. They're all kind of rotational players, you know. They don't not get a lot of caps. So we had the SPL Team of the Year. Like, there's only one Lawrence Shanklin. There's only one player in that Team of the Year is actually in the Scotland squad. Now, obviously, we've got foreign players, we've got players that play abroad, but you know, you've the likes of Callum Ward, John McGinn's brother, Paul McGinn, who plays for Motherwell. Sorry, biased, I'm a Motherwell fan. But these kind of players playing day in, day out, week in, week out, and not getting a game, you know. So, and then another big one was the absence of Lennon Miller. So we had what's his name again, the midfielder plays for Napoli, he got injured.
1: Billy Gilmore
2: got injured. So everyone was thinking, you know, we're going to have Lennon Miller, who plays in Serie A with Udinese, and Steve Clarke has went with Tyler Fletcher. So that would be Darren Fletcher's son, who plays for Man United. And again, young lad, what is he, only 17, 18? Hardly played a game, do you know?
1: Yeah.
2: Obviously a good player for the future, but like the likes of Lennon Miller are just scratching their heads, and how did I get into the Scottish team, you know? And funnily enough, his twin brother, Jack, is actually going through the England ranks at the moment, so I think he's in the under-20s. So I suppose that's an interesting story going forward. If you've got a Scotland-England game and you've got brothers in opposing sides, but look, I shouldn't be too critical. You know, he has got us there for the first time in 28 years. We had a miraculous game against Denmark with overhead kicks and goals from the halfway line, you know. So look, it's time to be cautiously optimistic and bring on the party, you know.
1: Yeah, that's it. You were kind of played off the park by Denmark. And what was the game before that, the away game?
2: Yeah, look, Greece. So Greece, we were,
1: what was those games? I thought you were
2: 3-0 down against Greece. So the assumption there was with Denmark we're going to beat Belarus, but Denmark ended up kind of doing a Scotland,
1: yeah,
2: and somehow grasping defeat from the jaws of victory. Mm-hmm. So they only drew against them. I went to my bed that night and thought, well, that's us in the playoffs effectively. But yeah, that was a rather surprising result, and obviously Denmark failed to get through in the end as well. So look, we didn't have a really good didn't show any good form getting into the Euros last time around. We got humped by Germany 5-0. But look, we beat Curacao, albeit they went down to 10 men, and then we beat Bolivia 4-0, who had beaten Brazil in their qualifiers, albeit at home. they always seem to win at home at high altitude. But look, we just have to be optimistic. I just want us to go there and have a go, and sorry to bring up Arsenal, but not to do an Arsenal in the Champions League final, and just have a go, have more one shot in target, and just enjoy the occasion and be on the front foot. When we've been playing better, we've been 3-0 down against Greece, brought it back to 3-2. We've been on the front foot against Denmark, and managed to go one up, you know. So like, we need to have that mentality and just go and enjoy ourselves, you know. And not sit back and just have a go, because what age was it the last time? I think I was 23 the last time we qualified for the World Cup. If that happens again, I think we've got another 20 years, I'll be in my 80s, so hopefully they won't disappoint, you know.
1: Yeah, Tyler Fletcher will be retired by then, I suppose. I don't know if the lads have any questions for you there while you're still on the line.
0: I just want to say that just go and enjoy it. I think you're thinking too much about it. We'd love to be in your position with Ireland, you know. Just go over and get yourself into the pub and have a few pints and soak in the atmosphere. You know, I think actually you'd play best against Brazil. I could see you getting a draw against Brazil. You touched on it earlier. They haven't looked that brilliant, and I think you'll beat Haiti as well. So I would be optimistic of Scotland making it out the group, to be honest.
2: Yeah, hopefully, you know, like even if I think I was looking at the fixtures for the next stage, getting ahead of myself. Like even if you finish third, you can qualify, and I think that might set us up potentially against France, you know. So, like, yeah, you're right. We just have to go, be optimistic. Certainly, the Tartan Army will be enjoying themselves. They'll be enjoying themselves in a pub, win, lose or draw. You know, Boston's such a cracking city. I think I was laughing if Ireland had qualified, I think those Cork Donovan brothers would be rolling over to Boston, you know. So it's very much a sport city. Obviously, a lot of Irish roots as well. It's a pity they're not there as well. But look, yeah, we'll go enjoy it and definitely have a party. But it's just exciting to be involved and see a lot of games, you know. So we're in for one heck of a tournament.
1: Great stuff. Well, we wish you all the best, and we'll keep in touch with you when you're over there. Maybe we'll get you back on the show in a week or two, and hopefully Scotland will still be going strong in the tournament kind of
2: hope so
1: during the summer. And we'll chat to you then. So listen, enjoy yourself, and thanks for coming on the show, Paul.
2: Great stuff. Take care. Thanks.
0: Take care and best of luck, Scotland.
3: Best of Scotland.
2: Cheers.
0: So staying on the World Cup, the opening game is obviously on Thursday, and that is on 8, I take it that's 8 p.m. European time.
3: Yeah, 8 p.m.
0: So it's Mexico versus South Africa, and it's in the Estadio Banorte in Mexico City. And I apologise if there's any Mexicans listening. I hope I pronounced that right. I did give it my best shot. Now, is it 8 p.m. kickoff, or is that 8 p.m. where the pre-match stuff starts? Because if that's the case, then the match might start at midnight, you know?
3: 8 p.m. kickoff.
0: 8 p.m. kickoff. Because, you know, something. And I suppose it has to be, because it's the American way when it comes, the USA way, I should say, when it comes to the sports over there. But I don't know how I feel about how they're going to have these half an hour halftime shows and all that type of stuff, you know. For me, I just want to see the game. I love seeing the players line up at the start and have their national anthem and see them all belt out their national anthem. But then I want to get straight into the game. I don't want to see any pre-match, some Z-list celebrities singing, you know, for a payout.
1: I think the halftime show is only for the final.
3: Yeah, only the final. So.
1: But they do have some elaborate pre-match national anthem thing now.
0: I read that they're going to have halftime shows for every game.
3: No, it's only in the final now.
0: Are you sure?
3: No.
0: Article I saw was that ITV and the BBC in the UK are not showing any of the halftime stuff in the games, because they're supposed to be some sort of entertainment.
3: I only heard about the final. They were supposed, about a year ago, it was going to be every game, but now it's just the final.
0: Also, someone saw common sense.
3: Yeah,
1: they have some elaborate plan to have giant flags and every single squad member on the pitch for the national anthems. in some big show of togetherness or something. So it'll be interesting. Sure, look, it's America. They're gonna.
0: Well,
1: go.
0: Yeah, they have to have it the best, you know. It has to be the biggest and the best. Yeah. So, but for me, togetherness is, like I said, when you see the players lined up, and it's usually the South American teams, the Middle Eastern teams, the Asian teams, and some of the European teams, but not all of them. And you see them all lining up, and they're just belting out their national anthem. It's one thing I always have to give props to rugby for, because in rugby they're always the fans in the stadium, everybody. For me, that's how you show togetherness. But I'm in World Cup fever now. I'm after getting into it, because I've got the sticker book at home. They ain't no child of me.
3: Yeah,
0: I'm the sticker book. I've got my daughter into it, and we're putting the stickers into the book, and we're completing it. So that's got me into the mood, because unfortunately it is very hard when your team doesn't qualify to try and get into it. You know, if Ireland qualified, you'd be seeing the Ireland flags everywhere and everybody wearing the jerseys, and like, people underestimate like what a positive atmosphere something like that creates, you know, in your country, politically, in the workplace, everything else. And that's why I hope, going back to the women's team, that they qualify for Brazil next year, because that would be something for the country to rally around, you know. But going back to the Men's World Cup, it's the 48 teams for the first time ever, and they're talking about extending it again.
3: Really?
0: For the next World Cup.
1: Now we might qualify then, so.
0: Well, that's it. It's going to be a case. Like, I still want it to be kept as where it's special qualifying.
3: Yeah.
0: Obviously, bitterly disappointing if you don't make it, but doesn't that make it more special when you do qualify?
1: Absolutely.
0: I don't want it to get to the stage where everybody's like, oh, we're going to be there anyway, and, you know, keep it special. I think personally, even 48 teams is a bit too much.
1: It will be interesting to see. Like, it's the first time we've had a 48 team World Cup, so it's going to be a little bit longer, but yeah, it will be interesting to see how it goes, and, you know, whether the quality is diminished or that.
0: Well, I'm looking at your notes, and like, 2.5 weeks is a long time just for the group games.
3: Yeah.
0: And the final's not until the 19th of July. Usually the final is about the last week of June. Like, it's usually like a kind of 30-day tournament. So they've really kind of stretched it out.
1: Yeah.
3: That's the thing.
1: And there's going to be a last 32 instead of a last 16 after the group
0: stage. You have an extra round to fit in.
1: Exactly. Yep.
0: And I see here, like, and the distance covered, you've North of Vancouver and South of Mexico City. So if your team goes far in the tournament and you're out there, you'd want to make sure you have a credit card or something. This is going to cost you a lot of money.
1: Yeah, and it's obviously supposed to be the three countries: Mexico, United States, and Canada. But there's only I think two stadiums in Canada and two stadiums in Mexico, and the rest are all in America. So it's kind of an American World Cup, and you can be guaranteed that the bigger orange guy is going to be at the centre of it. Interestingly enough, news this morning that 15 of the Iranian staff have been denied visas travelling over.
0: The team, when they play, they have to fly into the country on the day, and they have to fly back out of the USA after the game.
1: Really? Wow.
0: Yeah.
1: Mm. So this stuff is interesting. I mean, it's the first time ever that we've had a World Cup where a host nation is at war with a competing nation. So, you know, and they just happened to take out their head of state about 3 months ago. So, but that's grand, isn't it? You know, it's not a bother. It's the World Cup. It's all about, and you know, the president of America is the current holder of the FIFA Peace Award. So it should be grand, because he'll look after everybody, I'm sure.
0: I'm sure he'll have a nice speech for everybody. But I think, going back to the football side of it, I think a European team will win the tournament.
3: Yeah,
0: it seems to go in stages. And I'm not jumping on your back, Hoggy, because I know you've said them repeatedly.
3: Yeah.
0: But I do agree with you from watching some of the friendlies and games over the last month or so, trying to get myself in the mood for the World Cup. I would actually have to back Spain as well.
3: I do.
0: They just seem to be dominating the game on the manager side of things and the player side of things.
3: And also, they've announced the core as well. So that's kind of...
0: Oh, well, that's the reason. So I'm going to go with Spain. Hoggy's going to go for Spain. And we'll finish up with Andy's.
1: Well, I hate to say it, but I have a sneaky feeling that England are going to go far in the tournament with their manager.
0: I don't think so.
1: Dark horses for the tournament are Norway. I think we want to watch out for Norway.
0: Do you think so?
1: Yeah, if you were going to put a few quid on 33-1, I reckon Norway are the boys. Is this
0: their first ever World Cup?
1: No, kind of, I thought
3: their last.
1: Yeah, they have
0: the same as Scotland, 28 years.
3: Yeah.
0: So I'm just going to finish by saying, I don't think England are going to go anywhere.
3: No,
0: I think they have an awful choice as manager. They have an awful squad that was picked, and I could see them easily going out in the round of 16.
1: Let's hope so, anyway.
0: So we'll finish on that positive note. Yeah, England out in the round of 16, and catch us again next Monday. This has been Kieran Bevan, Darren Horgan, AK Hoggy, and Andy Wilson. Thanks for listening.

Neemish Vishenamir in piano, of J.J. Sheridan, Tus Das Kjolver, Le Tradaur in Yuv, Mila Faltroiv, Galeer, Baro Creven Shaw, I guess Padrig Sound them. I guess, Vanam and Nature the Ra, Kurdiv and Dima, I guess Bunigi Tanavas Tradaur, Murder Paul Rochelle, Nimishimbo Ilar and Urlar. Then it was glugrum because the found the fuller as the forum the slanter. Then we during Martian good topic in ish the couple real is doilin on a group and usha on a druyaskirka. 'Twas many a wild night.

Chador, Cork City Community Radio. In the programme today, I will be having, right now actually, an Australian segment, and later on, a Scottish segment, as well as our own little Irish singing and music. The Australian segment, well, the CD Gumman Show, the Kjol Ga Fibre. I guess in da favorite, I guess now Billy McCormick, I guess Adrian Jeffries and Vertigo, or Carrick Argus going the entrema, the Woolis Law, a mo in San Australia, the blind to him Brisbane, I guess the other day of Kjol, I guess of Canius and Louis Uha. Now the two lads are, I believe, are back in Ireland again, and they have their own groups and they are very active in. I see them on Facebook and on Google and whatnot, so they're around all right. Adrian Jeffries and Billy McCormick. They're playing for me here, first of all, and for you, of course. They're playing Rosemary's Wedding. Rosemary's Wedding. Carlo, they composed a nice bit of music for Rosemary's Wedding in Brisbane some years ago, followed by a jig, Mouse in the Shoe, Luch Savrog. Savrog, Savrog, Cadderic Paul Rochelle, Nushan Ali, Achpenny, Iniation, Jeffrey Gurumal. Now, Jeffrey Gurumal, you have heard him on this program before. Jeffrey was from the Echo Island off the Northern Territory of Australia. A very

peace and longing. And that will be followed then by, I'm giving the three pieces together now, the three piece, the third piece will be a lament for the winter gubby, Queen of the Winter Gubby. Now, this was composed by Adrian Jeffries. He had a conversation with some locals in near Gympie in Australia, and he was inspired to sing or to compose this music, Queen of the Winter Gubby. Now, they were a native people virtually annihilated, sorry to say, by white settlers in the late 19th and even in the early 20th centuries. And Adrian says, thanks to Dr. Eve Fisai, Gubby Gubby Elder, for a translation and permission to use the clan name. Dabrishan on Quid Astral, Mardefad and Glor, Captain Wilford and Rugby, Nabratan Agusere, San Astral, Ilar Nahurde, I Bathegur Lashkalishin, Kunan Mirshad, the Nastral, Kurur and Glor, Peberut, Auron, Agus Peberut, Risha.

work harder. Instead of the sweet singing voice of Jeffrey Gurumul, it's Baroque Creeve back here again to offer an apology. I didn't bring that Ruiske, that CD with me this morning, but we'll have it next week, Lacoon of Day. And we will go on with the music from the lads Billy McCormick and Adrian Jeffrey, and they are playing now for us Queen of the Winter, Gooby Gooby, a lament for the people of Gooby Gooby.

gonna meet a mag with a fevery and shin, then cure all in shin. I suppose the didgeridoo, really, we were reaching back in time to ancient times in Australia, and this, that civilization wiped out by us whites, shin maratha. I'm sure there are Australian people in Cork and maybe in Australia listening, and I greet them and tell them what a lovely country they have. But I do hear a lot of Irish people, sorry, some Irish people are returning to dear old Ireland and finding happiness in Ireland again, having gained, of course, experience and maybe a few bob working away in Australia. Now we're going to have a Scottish segment to the programme. And this will start with the Foundry Bar Band playing a couple of marches. Willie John Macaulay. Willie John, of course, was a famous name in Cork hurling, wasn't it? Willie John. Oh, what was part of it? Willie John. A great hurler long ago in Cork. Sorry, not long ago. In the 50s, 60s, maybe. Willie John Macaulay and the Benawa Highlanders. There'll be the marches with the Foundry Bar Band. Then we have a song in Scots Gaelic, and it's Dominic McGill of Rida and Grigor Lowry, and they are singing a song. Well, it's as Grigor, I think, who was singing this time, La Cush Coon. And just give you a couple of lines, I won't bore you with too much of it. La Cush Coon is mega hoiganuch, tang lag boor him eenting. Vi me fechen duimer and spare a duig is he a oilu uim in a trolty is gyar in ung vachas lung is he a tachtlish and tra heart temple fin rachti shol gabor a kring is vi me anner hugach inti. Twasn't long till I spied a ship on the current coming round with the sail beams raised to the mast tops on board was my joyful sweetheart. And that will be followed by Willie Hunter playing some lovely music, reel on the fiddle. Willie Hunter accompanied by his ever steady accompanist Violet Tullock. So three items on Alvin. Scottish music for the next 15 minutes or so.

Nor even Kjolshin calling her father, Faddy Willie Hunter, agus Violet Tullock, and fiddle agus and piano, Ribishin, Kulamur and Tauran, on Druyiske, Gulliv Ekela, on one another's, another's shoulder, agus and Tauran, La Kush Kuhn, Ribishin Rishvi, the Foundry Bar Bandigum, agus Hasurigum McCard, the Gulsevig Wintanabas and Gjol, Tan Fini, when Tan of us, I guess, should have fog will share shul. 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Now, Ta Ruds, Ta Dinion, the Tain Dinion, Gorna Shachtan, Erfad. 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I guess Niga Tipperdorn, actually Port Larica. So big on all to Rose on Shin. Caddy enemy dinner, well, oh, isha, the Visagasters, Ryan Tellis, the Clar, Cork City Community Radio, Harnadere Shachtana. I guess I've been known, I guess, Dylan is Mary Dylan is an and their party Dunker Margaret Shanna Cree. I guess been scaled to Dasaki. I guess been steel on the Asaki couldn't scale ancient. Now the stories from the Shanna Cree, they are in English, but they are infused. Is that the word infused with term Fokerling Welge? And she explained a lovely little storyteller. So if you look up the, I haven't it here to me now, but if you look up the schedule for the what station is this? Radio Public Corky, Cork City Community Radio. Not that I'm broadcasting on any other station either, but anyway, just slipped me for the moment. Anyway, being Mary, Erin Glor, again, Derry Shachton, and you know, she's on today at 2 o'clock. Lovely little stories. If you have a simple mind like me, like Mary, like Padraig, maybe, I hope, you'll enjoy listening to Mary and her little stories. Or a dough clog. And you've, okay, we better go on now and do, oh yes, Ta Gerwul Follow. Gerwul to all of us in the vocal, Ta Shekun over on the Radwing. Agus kion ta anna eil of gajor vi she mail and fubble the Corra Road with Ger Wolf.

Grimaga Jer, and then delighted to see that Jer and his companion, if you like, his co-singer, John Spillane, that they are doing an awful lot of gigs there now in the next couple of weeks or so. And Jer Wolf, I haven't a list of the places, but you'll find them, I'm sure, on Google, Jer Wolf and John Spillane. If you want to hear them in various places, check it out on Google, and you'll find that they're here, there, and everywhere. West Cork, a lot of it. And Cove, too, is another popular place for them to go to. Now, Tommy Lidl, Darren Clower, but I do want to get in one or two more items. But just to mention, on sale, oh yes, a lot of people don't listen to me on Mondays at all because they want to listen to Sale, oh yes, on Radio Nagueltachta. We're as entertaining as them any day. Or are we, Sin Ceist? Anyway, but you can catch this programme at any time of the day or night, Curse Colour to Bather, cr.ie, because the programmes are all recorded and replayed again on cr.ie during the week. Now, on Sale, oh yes, Cúpla Láin, the Mír Ani Asir Fad came from the Bars Clubhouse out there in Tóquer, I suppose, yeah. Donal O'Hoolig, who was writing the history of the Bars, Michal O'Leary, who was telling the history of the Bars as well, Donica O'Buchan, Dennis Bohan, he was also speaking on all to do with the history of the Bars and the important part it played in the GAA in Cork and especially in that part of the city. And really, they have a fantastic history. We think that it's only the Bars and sometimes the Rockies, but there are sometimes the Glen and the Rockies, but it's also the Bars, a big, big club in Cork. I know we didn't do too well at the weekend, but big law elegring the Coon of Day. Okay. But straight away we're going to call on Lee Rickard, and he's playing on the fiddle pipes, and the tune he's playing is Inis Oíre. Now on tune, Sin, you all know the tune, but do you know who wrote it? It was written by Tommy Welsh, an accordion player, would you believe, in Dublin in 1974, and it's really very, very popular tune. Lee Rickard. Rickard is playing here for us on his C sharp pipes, and he's accompanied, you'll hear the harmony is beautifully done by on the C sharp again by Kira Maxwell, Aaron B. of Illinois.

Lee Rickard agus Kira Maxwell ar na píbilin agus ná rud ar go hálaing ar fad. An tuner a bhí ag Lee Rickard an chanter ag Lee Rickard an sin den ag inéirig a fechané. Imagine it was made in 1929 and who made it? None other than the one and only Leo Rossum. I hope you're enjoying my selection of music, Cardi Gachacht. And if anybody has any notion of coming to the studio and coming in and talk and say something or other about the music, or maybe bring in one or two CDs, you'd be very welcome. And if anybody would like to come in and sing a song, play a tune, Padraig here on sound is saying, when are you going to bring in a musician, a culto, or a singer? Well, that the station would be delighted to have you come, and we could arrange to collect you and bring you back again if you're within the city bounds or thereabouts. We wouldn't be going, say, down to Kinmare or anywhere for you. But so anyway, Sin Marathon Scale, Tant Homburg Nakashtig is Doylem, or that lady's name, the Shanachree, she'll be on at 2 o'clock, is Maria Gillen. Gillen, that name was famous in Cork one time. The O'Grailton Sahagurki, as he Anna Kyler and Varys Sturige, Seamus O'Gillan. Seamus O'Gillan. And not that of Cork people. Maybe of my generation would remember Seamus O'Gillan, Seamus Gillen, Anna Guinega Jovion in Unrailed Fado. That organisation Unrailed was just marvellous. I learned so much out of it, and I kind of anyway, now back in kind and issue share part about a bit of coal. We're going back now to that 'Twas Many a Wild Night, a beautiful CD, recommended highly that you purchase. And they're playing, what are they playing this time? Oh, jeepers, I forgot to know, I didn't note what they're playing. And it's 'Twas Many a Wild Night is the one of the tunes, Lord Seaforth. And then Boss Murphy's number 168. Three tunes to keep your feet tapping and to keep you happy. Gadiga Membi Likela Arish and Tatan Shikwing. Slán a Carda.

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Good afternoon. My name is Donal, broadcasting live most Mondays from 1 p.m. until 2 on Cork City Community Radio from the top of the hill in this wonderful part of Cork City, Farranree, on a misty but warm day. And I'm broadcasting on 100.5 FM. Apart from great music, I'd like to include a couple of tales about the events and people and places that reflect life in this wonderful part of the country. With that in mind, this week at roughly 20 past the hour, I have a piece about the lineup for Live at the Marquee 26 that was announced recently. And at about 22 the next hour, I'll tell you the story of the first and only female Freemason in Ireland, a Cork woman at that. I have a lot to pack into 1 hour, so peppered with great music by Bob Dylan, Elvis Costello, Kate Bush, Elton John duetting with Brandy Carlisle, Steve Winwood, and hopefully I can include Ian Brown towards the end of the show. You can listen to back shows online at cr.ie/shows and scroll to the Monday shows listing for Cork at 1. And if you would like to contact me, Donal, at SMS or WhatsApp at 085 124 1616, I would be delighted to hear from you. Well, I went to see and hear Bob Dylan at the INEC in Killarney last Monday with a very open expectation and came away with a reassured nostalgia for one of the artists that had a huge influence on my musical appreciative early years. To be in the same room as Bob Dylan was truly a joy, but as I explained to my son afterwards, I was neither overwhelmed, underwhelmed, but just nicely whelmed by the experience. His musical integrity does not need my input, but from a personal opinion, I cannot understand why he rearranges the classics like Desolation Row, It Ain't Me, Babe, and It's All Over Now, Baby Blue, to the point where they're unrecognisable, and that left me kind of bemused. However, the musical performance with a band of special troubadours made it worth making the effort to see the maestro one last time. So let me treat you to one of Bob Dylan's tracks in his heyday, live with the band in 1974 from the Before the Flood album and Knocking on Heaven's Door, a demonstration of rock music stage mastery.

Okay, that was Knocking on Heaven's Door by Bob Dylan and the Band at their very best from the classic 1974 album Before the Flood. So next up is a couple of cleverly crafted songs. From Elvis Costello, who is among the best songwriters and interpreters of many different genres of styles of music. First, I'm going to play Watching the Detectives from his 1977, this year's Model album, blending satire and innovative punkish urgency with reggae-influenced rhythms. Steve Naive's keyboard playing in particular adds a melodramatic layer that elevates the track. The song is a defining moment in Elvis Costello's evolution and in late 1970s new wave pop and music.

I'm going to just continue on with another one of Elvis Costello's great songs. It's with Burt Bacharach, and it's from the Painted by Numbers album. And it's, let me just check with that. The track I'm going to play is, yeah, I chose What's Your Name Today from the album, which is classic Bacharach, subtle suspended chords, creating a dizzy sadness appropriate for some tiring and failing to detach from painful memories. Costello sings this with a weary, aching restraint, conveying bitterness beneath the attempt at nostalgia. The album is full of songs that grow sharper through repeated listening, and as the beautiful musical, vocal and lyrical arrangements reveal deeper layers of regret. And What's Her Name Today achieves that perfectly.

Okay, once again, played the wrong track. This House Is Empty Now is the track that I played from the 1998 album Painted From Memory, a beautiful piece of work between Bacharach and Costello. Elvis Costello, he never fails to produce a song that fulfills the listener's expectations of the genre he's writing, playing and singing about, and beautifully encompassed there with Burt Bacharach's arrangements. So, by the way, he'll be playing in Musgrave Park, better known as Virgin Media Park nowadays, on July the 1st, as part of a show which will be headlined by Neil Young and the Chrome Hearts.

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1: Okay, I spotted Mary Black at the Bob Dylan concert in the INSC last week. So what better artist to play a song by than the lady herself as she prepares to perform at the same venue during her up-and-coming 2026 tour, dubbed the Slán Tour, which will be her farewell series of concerts as she plans to retire after the tour. The tour starts on the 24th of April in Kilkenny and ends on the 3rd of June in Cork, which is a real honour for us people living here in Cork. Again, picking a song from a lady who has recorded and given her unique vocals to so many classics. In her album Notes from Down the Crooked Road, she says that she sang Another Day at her first Royal Albert Hall gig, a song written by Jimmy McCartney, Another Day, that balances the folk roots and blended with a contemporary style unique to Mary Black.

Oh, what a voice. Another day passionately sung by Mary Black, with beautiful accompaniment from Steve Cooney, Declan Sinnott, and Donal Lunny. Promoter Peter Aiken was in Cork last week, and he fairly stated the obvious when launching his live at the Marquee Tour, our sessions for 2026, when he stated that the Cork Event Centre would benefit the city with acts and performances all year round. Well, fair enough. Well said, and well needed to be said. At least he said what everyone in Cork has known for over 30 years. It's hard to believe that this is the Marquee's 20th year in Cork and second at the old Ted Castle site in the Marina Market area. At the programme launch event at the Riverlea Hotel, Mr. Aiken announced the following confirmed dates for summer 2026. Saturday 13th and 14th of June. David Gray with Divine Comedy. That sounds like a really interesting collaboration. Friday the 19th of June, Bellex One. Friday 26th of June, Paul Weller. Unfortunately, I can't make that concert. On the 27th, Saturday, the ever-present national treasure, Christy Moore. Sunday the 28th, AJ Tracy. Tuesday the 30th of June, James Arthur. 7th of July, Tuesday again, Keisha. 6th of Saturday the 4th of July, Dick Pierce, Block Rockin' Beats. James Taylor and his All-Star Band will also be there on the, I think it's the 13th of July. Friday the 11th of July. And I have my tickets for that gig, and I have seen him perform on video, and his voice is as good as ever. Also announced is a darts night event, the Marquee Masters World Class Darts, taking to the tent on the 11th of July. That'll be an interesting one. Peter Aiken stated that there would be more surprises to be added, making it 22 performances during the summer overall. Speaking to The Echo, he also stated that entertainment is a huge part of our lives, and Cork needs better facilities to play in all year round. The artists do like the Marquee tent, but it's a pity that for whatever reason we don't have the event centre. Cork is really missing out. Well said, Mr. Aiken. Also said he hopes that once the event centre is built, live at the Marquee will be able to include other acts such as Dancing on Ice. He said, we have had a great success a number of years ago at Mamma Mia, and we are thinking of having another theatrical production here in the near future. He stated that there's always looking for other ideas, indicating that Aiken Promotions would love to bring Disney on Ice here at some stage. But ultimately, the Marquee is about music, and roll on, live at the Marquee 2026. Jackson Browne has always been a powerful protest songsmith. I like his version of Miami Steve Van Zandt's I Am a Patriot, which is even more appropriate now as it was when written around the same time as Bruce Springsteen was singing and his own patriotic song, Born in the USA in 1984, during the Reagan era of polarization in the States. Steve Van Zandt's original is urgent and gritty, while Jackson Browne turns I Am a Patriot into a folk rock anthem, less confrontational and more meditative, but refusing to let patriotism be defined by nationalism or partisanship. Its simplicity is intentional, it's built to sing along to, which surprises me that it is not heard more often. I Am a Patriot is beautifully sung by Browne, with harmonies by Scott Turson and Laurie B. Williams.

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3: Hi there, Claire Jones here. 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
0: 100.5 Cork City Community Radio. Okay, as I was saying there, that was Jackson Brown's version of Miami Steve's I Am a Patriot, and it's a unifying anthem that we can all sing along to. How about another rock and roll patriot? Elvis Presley was exactly that back in the late 1950s and early 60s. Most people were disappointed by the musical direction he took under the management of Colonel Parker during his Los Angeles residency years. However, Burning Love broke through that routine with genuine rock and roll fire, electrifying guitar lines, and Elvis's spirited vocals showed he could still produce the urgency of his 1950s peak. On Burning Love, you can hear that he's really enjoying the song. The hooka hooka Burning Love refrain is a glimpse at the rawness of his early rockers, and that's all part of the charm.

0: Hunka Hunka Burning Love. It's one of the great late career Elvis Presley tracks. Energetic, joyful, emotional, and a lovely trip down memory lane.
1: Would you like to be a member of our vibrant and enthusiastic team? Or do you have a comment or question? Get in touch via our contact page on cr.ie.
0: Okay, another act that is will be here gracing the shores of Cork's city along the Lee during the summer of 2025 is Paul Weller. He's due to play at the Marquee on the 26th of June. He released Fine El Dorado, an album of covers in 2025 produced by his longtime collaborator Steve Craddock, which I hope to get a copy of soon and play you a track or two. In the meantime, I've chosen Why Walk When You Can Run from his album 22 Dreams from 2008. The song was inspired by watching his young son and captures a sense of freedom watching a child run towards the sea with no hesitation. 22 Dreams is eclectic, mixing folk, rock, psychedelia and introspective music. The album how Weller experiments beyond his earlier identity as a punker, you know, even though there was a lot of mod and revitalist type tunes in it, the 70 music that he produced. To me, like Elvis Costello, Paul Weller is the complete performer. I'll be broke by the end of the summer with so many concerts to see around Cork with my two. Anyway, listen to Paul Weller and Why Walk When You Can Run.

at this stage of Paul Weller's career. I think he's some more interested in his craft, building memories and returning to legacies that he's created in the past. So Why Walk When You Can Run is all about that and more. Never to Sit on Her Laurels, Kate Bush, Egypt, from her Never Forever album from 1980, is a beautiful song that describes an attempted audible animation of the romantic and realistic visions of the country. The song was actually introduced in the 1979 BBC Christmas special by Kate Bush, which focused on her visual artistry and her theatricality rather than just a live performance. And then this track was included on that particular show. I remember watching the show and admiring the multiply talented Kate Bush. She was front and center of all parts of the show: choreography, visuals, design, using stage sets and costumes to create a surreal, dreamlike atmosphere. The BBC did produce so many great musical shows before the arrival of MTV.

Egypt. It's a bold piece that could only come from someone like Kate Bush, willing to mix pop poetry and with an exotic and haunting atmosphere. I love this wonderful story of Elizabeth Altworth, the only woman member of the Irish Freemasons. Elizabeth Altworth, née St. Leger, often called the Lady Freemason, occupies a unique place in Irish and Masonic history as the only woman known to have been initiated into the regular Freemasonry in Ireland. Born around 1693 into the influential St. Leger family of Donnerail, she grew up in Donnerail Court, an estate where her father, Arthur St. Leger, the first Viscount of Donnerail, was an active Freemason. Her initiation, which likely took place between 1710 and 1712, became the subject of legend through contemporary accounts, strongly supporting its authenticity. According to widely accepted versions of the events, a Masonic meeting was being held one evening in Donnerail Court. Elizabeth either accidentally fell asleep in an adjoining room or passed through a partially open door and witnessed part of the secret ritual. Once discovered by startled members, the lodge faced a dilemma. To preserve the secrecy of their rites, they could not allow her simply to walk away with that knowledge. Instead, they made the unprecedented decision to initiate her as a full member. Following her initiation, Elizabeth Altworth embraced her unusual role with a sense of pride and duty. She is said to have attended Masonic processions in Cork, draped in regalia made specifically for her, a visual symbol of her singular place in the Brotherhood. Accounts from the early 19th century recalls her taking part in large ceremonies and supporting Masonic charitable causes. Her death in 1775 did not diminish her legacy. Her tombstone in St. Finbar's Cathedral, Cork, bears carved Masonic symbols and an inscription affirming her membership. Elizabeth Altworth remains the sole confirmed woman initiated into a regular Irish Masonic lodge. Her story endures not only as a historical curiosity, but as an early example of women breaking through a male-dominated institution, leaving a lasting imprint on both Irish heritage and the history of Freemasonry. And that really is a great story. And to complement this amazing story of Elizabeth Altworth, I thought I'd play Someone to Belong To, which is a gorgeous duet by Elton John and Brandi Carlile from their 2024 album, Who Believes in Angels. The album is produced by the mega-talented New York musician cum producer Andrew Watt. It's a fantastic collaboration of two quite diverse musicians. When you mix musical pedigree, you get an album that mixes rock, Americana. Elton John plays rock and rootsy piano with Carlile's folk rock sensibilities. Someone to Belong To challenges and challenges a meticulously crafted Americana rock tune.

So how about another keyboard maestro, Steve Winwood, with the correctly entitled While You See a Chance from the 1980 Ark of a Diver album. Steve Winwood wrote the music while Will Jennings is credited with the lyrics. Interestingly, during mixing, the original drum track was accidentally erased. Rather than recreated with a session drummer, Steve Winwood reworked the intro using a Mini Moog synthesizer, originally an outro solo, as the song's opening. This happened, happy accident, became a distinctive and memorable part of the track.

And that was Steve Winwood with his 1980 solo hit single, While You See a Chance, Take It. So I'm going to close the show now. Thank you for listening to Cork at One with me, Donal, on Cork City Community Radio. 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And I'm going to play out today with a track by Ian Brown from the Stone Roses and his 2001 hit single F.E.A.R. from his hit album Music of the Spheres.

0: Die smirk with going to Ushless Mission Moira, Shanaki Kirky, August Heim, Air Ash, Aaron Boher Skelta. Hello, everybody, it's Maria Gillen, and I'm out again on the story road. This time I'm over in beautiful Somerset in Halsway Manor, and an absolutely amazing place. And I'm sitting next to Taffy Thomas. Hello, Taffy.
1: Hi, Maria. Hi, everyone.
0: Yeah. It's great to be here with you. Thank you so much.
1: It's lovely to see you again and have you here.
0: Oh, it was amazing to be part of this beautiful storytelling legend. So tell me about Halsway Manor and your association with it.
1: Well, I was brought, when I was 16 and became interested in traditional arts, one of the most active people in this area was a man called Bill Rutter, William Rutter.
0: Mm.
1: He was... And he did three things in his life to do with folk arts. He set up Sidmouth International Folk Festival just down the road in Devon. He set up folk camps, which are reasonably priced camping holidays for people who want to sing songs, play music and tell stories.
0: Fabulous.
1: And he brought me here when I was 16 to show me this, what was then a crumbling old manor house.
0: I can't believe that.
1: And he said, it was, I'm going to buy this place and do it up and get it opened as a residential centre for traditional arts. Music, dance, stories, everything. And he bought it in the 1960s for £8,000.
0: Oh, my God.
1: You can't believe it now.
0: I can't believe it now.
1: And it's a beautiful, beautiful place at the foot of the Quantock Hills, just in the next village up to the top was where...
0: Beatrix Potter, isn't it?
1: No, the ancient Samuel Taylor Coleridge, the poet.
0: Oh, whoa, yeah.
1: Wrote The Ancient Mariner.
0: Yeah.
1: And was visited there by William Wordsworth.
0: Yeah.
1: And... the poets from the English Romanticism movement. So there is a great history of the arts in this area.
0: And I was amazed to see that you actually brought the ghost of William Wordsworth with you and that William came with you.
1: Yes, there is a dear friend in the Lake District where we live called Paul, who used to be our GP, our doctor, actually,
0: who's on
1: a trustee of the Wordsworth Trust, and he's now retired as a doctor and is interested in pursuing his storytelling. He's interested in pursuing his, he gave up being a doctor and partly to pursue his interest in storytelling, and he's become a regular teller at our monthly storytelling club. And he said, I need to meet some more storytellers and do some more training. So I'd like to come down to Halsey Manor to your residential weekend that you do every October.
0: Mm.
1: But if I'm coming down, there's no point in two of us driving together from the same area. So I'll drive you down. Now, that was great news for Chrissy, my lovely wife, who is... not that much younger than me, although she looks it.
0: She does.
1: And she's only a year younger than me, you know.
0: Wow. Yeah.
1: Driving long journeys like the 7 hours it is down from our home to here are a bit much for her, especially if the return journey was going to be in the dark. So Paul came down and we thought it'd be very nice if he could find a Wordsworth poem that linked into our theme. And our theme this year was storytelling preserves the past, reveals the present, and creates the future.
0: Mm-hmm.
1: So it's past, present, and future. And he found a Wordsworth poem that exactly did that. And he occasionally, for the Wordsworth Trust, appears probably once a week in their garden, dressed as Wordsworth, and does a few poems, usually daffodils and all the ones that people want.
0: Yeah.
1: And so he came as Wordsworth here.
0: Yeah. I was particularly interested in his boots, which were amazing. And he told me that they belonged to a ship's doctor, yeah, and that they had been on the go for 85 years, and mm, that particular man lost his life on the job, if you like, yeah, and left the boots behind.
1: He was on the Russian convoy, yes.
0: Yeah. And so he was a ship's doctor. Mm. And then when they were redoing the boots and resoling them, they found an anchor on the boots. And he was able to show me that it was like the ghost of an anchor, you know.
1: Yeah.
0: So to show the previous life of the, yeah, boots. So I just loved, yeah, what he did with that, yeah, you know, in terms of storytelling.
1: Paul Davis, he's got a wonderful wife, mm, called Jo, who is actually still the head of practice at our local surgery.
0: Oh, very good.
1: First came here in 1964 when Bill Rutter brought me here and showed me it and told me of his plans, and I thought he was a bit crazy, but it went ahead, and in 1965 it opened as the residential centre is now. But every weekend there will be a ceilidh,
0: yeah,
1: in the hall here, and one of the regular groups performing was a group who ran the folk club in my town in Yeovil in Somerset, a group called the Yetis. Now, they weren't called the Yetis because they were big and hairy. They were called the Yetis because they came from a village called Yetminster, which is in Dorset.
0: Yeah.
1: So I came, they would pick me up and I would travel down with them, and they would play for the dancing and sing a few songs, mm, and I would get up and do a broom dance. Or tell a story. In those days, it was more often a broom dance.
0: Yeah.
1: But I was younger then.
0: That's it.
1: These days, broom dancing has gone. Well, it's been handed on to my daughter, my youngest daughter.
0: Ah, that's great. And of course, we have broom dancing with the set dancers in Ireland as well. Mm. So we have that one in common, which is amazing. Taffy, I wanted to talk to you about how you got into stories, you know, so I'm going to let my listeners know that you had a very exotic life, and that, yeah, at one stage you were working for the circus, isn't that right?
1: Well, I had a street circus, street theatre company, really, who performed at carnivals and village fairs and that sort of thing. Magic Lantern. Mm. But they also did shadow puppets. But the trouble was, shadow puppets illustrated folk songs and stories. I think in traditionally, in England, they used to be called the Chinese shades, mm, historically. But the shadow puppets only work well, mm-hmm, when it's either a half light or darkness. And quite a lot of the events wanted me to perform in the open air, in broad sunshine, you know, mm, bright sunshine. So I had to find something that had a similar atmosphere to the puppet show, but didn't involve technology at all. So I looked to circus skills, and when I looked to circus skills, I used the same techniques that I'd used when I was a folk singer,
0: yeah,
1: of collecting material, where you go and find the people in the tradition, the old people. So I found circus performers and fairground performers. One of them taught me to fire eat.
0: Oh my goodness.
1: Another one taught me to have a 2x2 concrete paving stone smashed over my body with a sledgehammer. Another one taught me to dance on broken glass.
0: Oh my goodness.
1: And then another one to have a 6-inch nail hammered up my nose.
0: Oh my God.
1: Oh. So I did all those crazy things. Until when I was 36 years old, I was at a carnival performing in a place called Rossendale, mm-hmm, in Lancashire. I was peddling 3 clowns up a hill on a tricycle, and I suffered a massive stroke.
0: Oh my goodness.
1: Caused by a narrow aortic, a narrow heart valve.
0: Yeah.
1: I was on the pavement. Suddenly I couldn't walk, I couldn't talk, I couldn't use a knife and fork.
0: Oh dear.
1: And for 3 months I had no speech. But then I used storytelling to learn to speak again.
0: Amazing.
1: So that is the true story. Fire Eater has a stroke at the age of 36 and reinvents himself as a storyteller.
0: Yeah. You told me a very moving story. I don't know if you remember this, but you told me a story about how you would use your time to tell stories in the hospital as part of the recovery.
1: Yes.
0: And how that gave hope.
1: Yeah.
0: To the other people who had the same complaint.
1: Yes.
0: You know.
1: That would not help people for sure.
0: Yeah.
1: But also, I mean, when I recently had an illness which involved surgery, mm-hmm. I had a centre line in, which is where they feed you through a tube.
0: Yeah.
1: And the doctor who was fitting me with this said that when he pushed the thing up my nose and into me, mm-hmm. he said, that isn't distressing you as it usually does most people. Mm. I said, that's because in my show, I used to hammer a 6-inch nail up my nose. He said, well, those crazy things that you did, now they're actually really of use to you now in another situation.
0: Yes, those techniques. So, we have to talk about that off air. I want to know how that happens, how that works.
1: Well, when I was in hospital, I discovered on the night shift, just really, because I just like to talk to people, two things happened. The first of all, the hospital I was in this last time was linked to the university in Lancaster. So they had medical students would come in mm-hmm. and they said, we need to talk to a patient. And the sister on the ward would say, go and talk to Taffy. He's a storyteller. He's always happy to talk to people. So every day I had a little group of young students around me asking me questions about what I thought the qualities were that nurses and doctors should have and how resilience, how to survive in hospital.
0: Yeah.
1: What I started to do was, because I always do riddles, I had a riddle for the National Health Service, which links in with their logo. And that riddle is, you'll find me where the sun do dwell. Mm-hmm. I also follow the rain as well. What am I?
0: Oh, so
1: you'll find me where the sun does dwell. I also follow the rain as well.
0: Is it the sun?
1: No. When the rain stops you in the sky, you get a
0: rainbow.
1: It's a rainbow.
0: Oh my goodness.
1: And of course, the symbol of the National Health Service is a rainbow. So they loved that.
0: Yeah, I can imagine.
1: And so I would, when the nurses came on for the night shift, I would give them a riddle and they would text them home to their children who were going to bed. And the children would text the answers back to me. And then the next day, one of the other nurses would say, have you got a riddle for my little boy or little girl?
0: Yeah.
1: So it was riddles. But then it developed because two things happened. I noticed that on the newspapers, the headlines were all about one of our politicians talking about an island of strangers, you know, talking about trying to deal with the immigration thing.
0: Yeah.
1: And I realized everybody who was looking after me, every single doctor, nurse, right down to the cleaners, were all from other countries and other cultures.
0: Yeah.
1: Some Irish, some Filipino, some Indian, just all over the world. So I started telling them a story. So the night shift became the riddle shift or the story shift.
0: I love that.
1: So it was the start of a 12-hour gig for me, really, you see.
0: And not
1: but
0: only
1: one good story deserves another. So if I told them a story, then I would say, you bring me back a story from your culture.
0: That's just what I was going to say, that you collected stories.
1: I did. So the Filipino nurse gave me a story, The Legend of the Pineapple.
0: Oh.
1: Because we had a storyteller's supper here on this weekend residential last night, I told that story and everybody had pineapple cake for their dessert.
0: Which was delicious, by the way.
1: It was good, wasn't it?
0: Yeah.
1: So it was just, I mean, it kept me sane and helped pass the time. So to the point where when it came to the end of my time and I was discharged from hospital, I said, you'll be glad to see the back of me. And they said, not at all. you're the most interesting patient we've ever had. And all the nurses came out to the doors of the hospital, including the consultant surgeon himself, and waved me off.
0: Oh, that's so beautiful, and I'm not surprised.
1: And it was lovely.
0: Do you know, would you like to tell that story for our listeners?
1: This is a story of my Filipino nurse on the night shift. Many years ago in the Philippines,

0: And she would say, "I can't find the brush." Then the mother would be hungry and she said, "Pina, boil some water and make some porridge." And Pina would say, "I would do it, but I can't find the ladle." She could not find any of the implements she needed to carry out the jobs that her mother asked her to do. So she did nothing. And her mother got so angry, she did something that a parent should never do. She cursed her daughter.
1: Oh, my God.
0: She said, "You, Pina, you can never find anything. If only you had 1,000 eyes, then you'd be able to find the things you need to help me." Well, Pina just stormed out of the kitchen into the garden. Her mother waited for Pina to come back in, but she didn't come back in. So the mother went out to look for her. She thought, maybe I shouldn't have cursed her like that, but she deserved it. And the mother went out to the garden, and there in the last place she'd seen Pina standing in the garden, she wasn't there, but a strange plant was growing.
1: Oh, taffy.
0: And the leaves of the plant opened to reveal a fruit, a bright yellow fruit, and that fruit, about the size of a child's head, had lots of eyes on the front of it, lots of points. In fact, 1,000 of them. And she realised the curse had worked. And ever since that day, that particular fruit, Filipino people have called piña, which means Pina's fruit or Pina's apple. But we just call it a pineapple.
1: Oh.
0: That is the legend of the pineapple. And when the nurse was telling me that story, all the other Filipinos who were there in the room, and a little cluster of them gathered around, and they all knew that story because it's still alive in a tradition. They'd all heard it from their mothers and their grandmothers.
1: Oh.
0: That is all the way from the Philippines, the legend of the pineapple.
1: Oh, what a beautiful story. And for it to have come out from such a tough time.
0: Yeah, it was.
1: You know, this year. That's amazing, you know. And I remember all of the storytellers from all over the world that love you so much were thinking about you very strongly during that time. And we were sending our love through Mossy because the Queen Bee said nobody was to visit her, you know, that we couldn't exhaust you, you know, this
0: no,
1: year.
0: No, there was... That was... a tough time. I had an operation to deal with a burst stomach ulcer, and that day I had 9 blood transfusions.
1: Oh my God!
0: I was more black pudding than man. but we came through it. I was given a less than 50% chance of surviving at that time.
1: Yeah,
0: but I wasn't ready to go. And
1: thank God you're still here.
0: I'm still here,
1: and telling the stories and bringing on the traditions.
0: And keeping it going. And I came out now with a new show because I've decided I'm going to do a show called The Family of Man, which will be a story for each of the cultures that looked after me in hospital with a taste from their culture. So after the piña story, people will get a piece of pineapple or a pineapple fritter or upside down pineapple cake. But a lot of the nurses from India were from southern India, and they all knew the story of the monkey and the hat sellers.
1: Ooh.
0: And when I tell that story, it's got samosas in it. So you see, I can tell that story and everybody can have a samosa.
1: So there's going to be food and stories at this
0: all
1: show.
0: All together,
1: I think you'll have to bring that show to Ireland, Taffy.
0: I think we will.
1: Yeah.
0: Probably. You know. I'm the chef, or will you be the chef?
1: Oh, listen, I burn water. You don't want me as your chef. But then just speaking about, you know, kind of, you have a great way of pushing the stories out and collecting stories and collecting people. And last week on the show, we had another visitor called Omar Bedaraj. and absolutely

0: lovely, lovely young man, and he attributes his ability to get over his stutter from your story, but also from apprenticing to you.
1: Well, he was great. Yeah. Yeah. There was no formal training as such, but he just
0: soaked it in.
1: Yes, yeah. It was osmosis. We were in Morocco for the international festival at Marrakesh.
0: Yeah,
1: and we needed a translator, and this young Omar lived with his parents in the Atlas Mountains, and he agreed to be our translator, to look out our guide, really. And every morning he'd get up at 5 o'clock and walk for an hour down the mountain to the road. Then he'd have a 2-hour bus drive to get to where we were staying by 9 o'clock in the morning, and get a tuk-tuk and take us to our school or wherever we were performing.
0: Such dedication.
1: And
0: you know,
1: when we ended up doing performance for a women and girls education group in the Henna Cafe, which is
0: that beautiful place run by
1: women in Marrakesh, Omar started translating, and then he took the stories away. And when it was the earthquake, we were very worried because the epicenter was somewhere near where Omar and his
0: family
1: parents
0: lived,
1: were. But we discovered that not only had he survived, he was taking food out to the community in the earthquake damaged villages.
0: Yeah.
1: And we saw a film of him carrying food, but he also had a rolled up rug under his arm.
0: Yeah.
1: So he was putting the rug down in front of a ruined house, and people were coming out or coming around the corner, and he'd give them food and sit them down on the rug and say, "I'm going to tell you a story. This is a story I got from Mr. Taffy."
0: Yeah.
1: So he used to call me Mr. Taffy. I would have been completely happy for it to have been less formal, but that's what he was comfortable with. Yeah. So that's fine. And he's carried on telling stories that he got from me. He carried on telling stories which he got from me, and that has led to him passing his degree course.
0: Yes.
1: And he's become such an accomplished storyteller now that even though he's still relatively early in his story journey, when we left at the end, Zuhair, who's the arts officer for Marrakesh City, said, "Well, Taffy, you've left us a new Arab story master."
0: That's right.
1: And I thought, that'll do. That's one of the reasons I've come. I didn't know that was the reason I'd come till it happened.
0: Until it happened.
1: Yeah.
0: That's so beautiful about the story you wrote, though. There's the adventures you planned and the adventures you find yourself in. Mm. You know, and I know that the connection between you and Omar is still really strong.
1: Yeah.
0: And he spoke so beautifully about you and last week's episode.
1: Well, I had no idea that he had a bad stutter when he was younger. Mm-hmm. But
0: neither did we.
1: It's nice, because it's not evident at all now.
0: Yeah.
1: But it's nice to know that me learning to speak through storytelling has helped him to learn to speak through storytelling. So I'm an entertainer, but the thing I most want to do is to make people happier and more relaxed.
0: Mm-hmm.
1: And the best way to do that is to enthuse them with storytelling so much they want to do it.
0: Mm-hmm.
1: And I used to say to children in the schools, "I'm on it. I'm on because I've got the stories." After I've told you the stories, you're on it. Until you tell the story to somebody else.
0: Like a big game of chasing.
1: Yeah, so we're all just a link in a chain.
0: In a chain, yeah. Taffy, I absolutely love that. Cork City
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0: 100.5 Cork City Community Radio. Fáilte Rásharís, welcome back again. It's Maria and Taffy, and we're listening and telling stories to one another, and we're having a great old time. So, Taffy, let's talk a little bit about food and storytelling.
1: Right. Well, I love to link my stories and storytelling to other things, to other skills, other art forms, whatever. So food is one I like to link it to, but it's also good to link it to the visual arts.
0: Mm.
1: So I have a tailcoat spelled T-A-L-E.
0: Oh, your magnificent tailcoat.
1: Because, made by the leading textile artist in Europe. It's a white silk coat with the pictures hand-drawn of some 300 characters from my stories on it. So when I put that coat on, I become a storytelling jukebox.
0: Yes, you do. I've seen it in action.
1: And if I'm feeling brave, which is not every time I'm performing, I'll invite somebody from the audience to come out and choose a story from the coat, which is terrifying, as storytellers listening will know, because you have no idea which story you're going to be doing.
0: Yeah.
1: And I did have a young boy in a school, 9:10 in the morning, after I'd had a heavyish night the night before, chose a story from my coat that I hadn't told for 8.5 years.
0: Oh, my goodness.
1: Well, that makes the brain hurt. It's like going from stationary to overdrive in 5 seconds. But the great thing about the tailcoat is it's brought a story to me, because there is a wonderful Israeli storyteller called Sharon Aviv, and she's been to Ireland because she tours with Colm Sands.
0: Colm Sands is just a beautiful
1: Colm and Sharon Aviv, the best of friends.
0: Yeah.
1: And they tour together. And Sharon Aviv knew of the tailcoat, so she sent me a story. So the tailcoat has actually brought me a new story. Sharon is very important because she lives in Haifa, but she has been very active in the peace process over there, working on both sides of the community.
0: Yeah.
1: As you were saying,
0: so
1: Ireland, which means
0: needed,
1: she performs in Haifa, but she also has performed in Gaza.
0: Yeah.
1: You know, she works everywhere.
0: Are you going
1: a bit
0: to
1: like Liz Weir used to in Ireland?
0: That's it. And still does.
1: In the bad old days, I'm talking.
0: Oh, yeah. So in the bad old days, Liz told stories. And now she still tells stories, and they're great. Mm. She's been very involved in our peace process, you know. And she has an MBE, like yourself, Taffy, isn't it? You got one as well.
1: I do indeed, yes.
0: So how did you come to receive your MBE from the late Queen?
1: Well, I often get requests, as we storytellers all do, to do a charity event, to do a free event. And I try and do as many as I can, but I now make it that I do one a month, because otherwise I'd be mortal poor.
0: Yeah.
1: So, I mean, if somebody contacts me, if I can fit it in that month, I do.
0: Yeah.
1: I'll say no, but I'll put it down for another month or whatever.
0: Yeah.
1: And one of the organisations that I did quite a lot of fundraising for by doing a CD of salty tales was the lifeboats.
0: Yes.
1: The RNLI, the Royal National Lifeboat Institution.
0: Do you know about the connection between Ireland and the UK through the RNLI?
1: Because I know that there is one, but I don't know about it.
0: Well, I think it was 200 years old last year. And when the RNLI was set up, of course, Ireland was under British rule. Mm. And then when, when we became the Republic of Ireland, they wanted to retain the partnership between the two countries in this life and death situation. So they regularly come out on behalf of one another to back one another up in terms that, you know, if there's a crisis at sea. And I think that's a lovely thing that we're so connected.
1: Yeah, they're a great organisation. Yeah. I've met quite a few lifeboat men over the years, and they are the bravest souls. So we put together with some maritime singers, shanty groups, a CD which raised £15,000 for the lifeboats.
0: Yeah.
1: And we did some performances of that show, Salty Tales.
0: Yeah.
1: And then we did a Salty Tales 2 because we still had a few more stories that hadn't fitted on the first one. And the first one we did for particularly for the Padstow lifeboat in Cornwall, which is just across the water from Cork, of course.
0: Of course, yeah.
1: And I was a fisherman in Padstow, and the skipper always said he was a Morrissey, so his roots were in Cork. So
0: a Morrissey from Cork, I know.
1: So he said, one day we're going to take the girl Maureen, which was his boat, over to Cork if weekend, but we never got to do it before Tommy died. But anyway, so we raised funds for the Padstow lifeboat, and then the next one, the Salty Tales 2, we raised funds for the Whitby lifeboat in Yorkshire.
0: Yeah.
1: Because we go to Whitby Folk Festival every year. And
0: you know our Jimmy Crowley from Whitby, don't you?
1: Yeah.
0: Yeah.
1: From Whitby, yes.
0: Yeah. Because we love Jimmy.
1: Yeah.
0: You know.
1: He's a grand man. I was walking. The worst thing about Whitby is it's the hills, and it's a long walk from venue to venue. And of course, if people know you, then they stop to chat to you, so you're always late for your gigs. And of course, halfway up a hill, walking to my next performance, I met Jimmy Crowley on the hill, and he was on the way to a performance.
0: Yeah.
1: Well, 45 minutes later, we were still stood on that corner talking, as you would expect with Jimmy
0: and absolutely.
1: Me. So we were both late for the gig. Great, because Jimmy walked in and said, I'm sorry I'm late, but I met Taffy Thomas on the hill. And I said the same about him.
0: Yeah.
1: So we were forgiven.
0: Both forgiven. Oh, my God. I absolutely love it. Going back to the beautiful tail coat, and I love the fact that it's a tail coat.
1: Sharon Aviv gave me a story.
0: Yes, could we hear it?
1: Yeah, I'd love to do that one. And then, having given it to me, she came when I was doing a performance for an Israeli storytelling festival in Tel Aviv. She actually came with Emil, her husband, to hear me tell the story that she'd given me, probably to make sure I got it right. She came even though she was 9.5 months pregnant.
0: Wow.
1: And she was sat in the front, and I thought, is she going to pop during this story? In fact, she gave birth the following day after she got home to Haifa.
0: Amazing.
1: But this was the story she gave me. There was once a man, and he had a coat with beautiful pictures on it. Wherever he went, he was made welcome, the very best of hospitality. But at the same time, there was a woman. Now, she was plain. In fact, from some angles, you might even say she was ugly. And when she went to the same places, doors were shut, lights went out, and people pretended they weren't at home. So she said to the man, why are you always made welcome and I'm not? And the man said, well, my name is Story. And people always open their doors and their ears to a good story. Who are you? And the woman said, my name is Truth. And there are not many people who will open their doors and their ears to truth. And the man said, well, there's always more hospitality than I can handle. So why don't you crawl under the back of my coat and travel with me? And so it has been ever since that day. Whenever you hear a good story, somewhere very close to it, you'll find truth. Sometimes walking hand, and sometimes clinging on to its coattails.
0: Oh, wow.
1: Truth and Story. There we are.
0: Truth and Story, a kernel of truth in every story.
1: There is indeed.
0: Oh my God.
1: And only half the lies we tell are not true.
0: But which half?
1: There are plenty of things that are true that have never happened.
0: Yeah.
1: And plenty of things that have happened that are not true. There's a philosophy degree in that one.
0: Absolutely. I love the wisdom in your tales. And there's one book in particular that I'm very interested in, because I'm a drama therapist myself, and my degree would have been very heavily reliant on the healing in stories. And then you were telling me about the beautiful work you did with emotional literacy, and you were working with a lovely man in that.
1: Dr. Steve Killick. We were just going to the Beyond the Border Storytelling Festival in South Wales, and they had some funding for somebody to go and do storytelling in the community, and I was there early enough to be able to go and do that. And they said, we want you to go to the local hospital, and it's the youth, the junior psychiatric department. And I thought, great, a psychiatric hospital for young people, that's not going to be a lot of fun. But I thought, no, give it my best shot, as I always think.
0: Yeah.
1: So we got there and I said to the doctor in charge, who was Steve Killick, where is it that I can't go in my stories or anything? And he said, nowhere, you can't say anything to them that I can't put right after you've gone by talking to them.
0: Yeah.
1: The only thing is, he said, you do have to respect their space, because they're actually very shy, this group. And he took me into the room, and even though they were living together, these young people, they were completely sat nowhere near each other, no physical contact. You know that one?
0: I do.
1: So I just started.
0: In their bubble,
1: I just started with the riddles, and they started giving me the answers and some stories. And then by the end of that session, they'd all moved onto the settees, the chairs big enough for two or three of them, and had their arms around each other.
0: Oh, my goodness.
1: And Steve just said, how did you do that?
0: Yeah.
1: I said, I didn't do that. Storytelling did that. And he said, I need to improve my own storytelling.
0: Mm.
1: And we just wrote a book, Telling Tales, which is about how storytelling can help. And very often people doing pastoral work of any kind in schools or hospitals, whatever, find it useful.
0: What a great book. I'm looking at it here, and one of the speech bubbles on the front of it is, never trouble trouble till trouble troubles you.
1: And that's a story about a monkey who thought that honey was called trouble.
0: Oh, we're going to have to hear that story.
1: Yes.
0: But before we do, I just want to talk into this a little bit more deeply, you know. So as a drama therapist, we look at, just like you, you know, when the kids are sitting there in their bubbles and they're there, but they're not there. It's like a liminal space.
1: Yeah.
0: It's like being at the theatre, and which world are you in? The world that's going on upstage?
1: I always say the curtains are open, the lights are on, but there's no one at home.
0: But there's no one at home. And then the story comes out.
1: Just draws people in.
0: Absolutely. And, you know, kind of one of the mechanisms that I try to think of is the facets of a diamond, because we are not just our intellect. We're emotional, we're social, we're spiritual.
1: You see it with adults as well sometimes.
0: Yeah.
1: I did a short residency at the American Storytelling Center in Jonesboro, Tennessee. And one of the things I had to do was to do, in their tiny story theater they've got there, do an afternoon performance every day. Well, of course, to get an audience in daytime when most people are at work, the people who were able to come were mainly things like church groups and so on. And I saw this group arrive for one of the performances, and there was the last man on the end. It was obvious that he wasn't really interested in going to a storytelling session.
0: Yeah.
1: His wife was almost, didn't exactly have him by the ear, but almost, you know, bringing him because she wanted it. And they came into the little theatre and they sat down. And I did, for some reason, one of the best hours I've ever done.
0: Whoa.
1: And I watched the stories turn him.
0: Yeah.
1: And at the end, he just came up to me, put his hand on my shoulder and said, appreciated you.
0: Oh.
1: And I knew that was possibly
0: the best compliment,
1: best review I've ever had.
0: Yeah.
1: And he was a man, one of these, very much a man of few words.
0: Oh.
1: And other than saying good morning to his wife, he'd probably not said any more words than that all day.
0: Oh, my goodness.
1: Appreciated you. And I thought, I'll take that.
0: I'll take that. But, like, that's a little mini miracle right there.
1: It was.
0: You know, how beautiful. I mean, I love storytelling in the just storytelling place, but I really, really do love the work of
1: the other thing is the other thing is that the, after a story finishes, the story carries on working in the mind of the listener.
0: Yeah, it does.
1: So when they get back home, very often when they're going to bed or something,
0: you're still thinking about it.
1: Still, that story is still playing out in their imaginations.
0: Yeah, like one of the things that I looked at with young children in, you know, kind of in the tough areas that I was working in was video games and how they take, they have the same effect. They also take up residence in your mind. So how can you come back from that? And the thing that I noticed in the work is that children are elastic. So they bounce back much quicker.
1: Yeah.
0: So if you start talking about the Fianna or, you know, kind of the other stories and you start populating the imagination with these resilient stories, those are the stories that stay with them at night instead of the video games, you know. It's lovely. It's great work. So you're going to tell us a story about never trouble trouble till trouble.
1: This was one of my, came from one of my more unusual requests to work, which was to do a day at Blackpool Zoo. And they wanted me to have a story for each of the enclosures that I went to.
0: Oh my God, I love this.
1: And I realised that I didn't have a monkey story then.
0: Mm-hmm.
1: But I got talking to a Jamaican, a Caribbean nurse who'd come over here to train. And she'd come, but she'd also brought a story from her home and her own culture. And it was a story about a monkey. And she gave it to me, and I told it then, and I love telling it.
0: Oh.
1: I'll tell it for you now.
0: Yay.
1: A woman was walking beside a forest. On her head was a big jar of honey, and she was going to market to sell the honey. But she was going to get a new dress with the money she got for the honey.
0: Mm.
1: And she was so busy thinking about her new dress, she didn't look where she was walking and she tripped over a stick. The pot of honey fell off her head and smashed into a million yellow sticky pieces.
0: Mm.
1: The woman looked up at the sky and she cursed, "Papa God! Papa God! Why do you bring me nothing but trouble? Trouble, trouble, trouble." There was a monkey sitting at the top of the tree, and the monkey had learnt a new word. But sometimes when you learn a new word, you don't know the meaning of it.
0: Mm-hmm.
1: So he scrambled down the tree, went over to the yellow sticky splotch in the ground, put his paw in it, put it to his lips, and he licked it, and he liked it.
0: Mm.
1: He said, "If that's trouble, I want some more of it." So he ran off across the fields. In the middle of the field, there were two men hoeing. The monkey stood next to them. The two men looked down. "What are you looking for?" And the monkey said, "I'm looking for trouble." Trouble, trouble, trouble. And the two men said, if it's trouble you're looking for, we'll give you trouble. And they turned the hose round and whacked the monkey with it. Whack, whack, whack. And the monkey thought, that's not what I want. And he ran into the village. But in the middle of the village, there was a pond. And there was a woman at the pond washing clothes. The monkey stood staring. The woman looked round and said, what are you looking for? And the monkey said, I'm looking for trouble. Trouble, trouble, trouble. And the woman said, if it's trouble you want, I'll give you trouble. And she grabbed a tub of water and she tipped it over the monkey's head. Oh. So the monkey was soggy and bruised. And he thought, I'm not having that. So he ran out through the village. But on the edge of the village, there was a building that was different to all of the other buildings because it had a big wooden cross on the top of it. And on the door it said, the house of Papa God, come in all who will. So the monkey pushed open the door and went inside. Papa God was sitting in a big wooden chair at the front of the church, for that's what the building was. And Papa God looked down and saw the monkey there and he said, what are you looking for? And the monkey said, I'm looking for trouble, trouble, trouble, trouble. And Papa God said, I've got something for you. And he went round behind the pulpit and he pulled out a heavy basket. He said, now there's trouble enough for you in this basket. Take it to the middle of the desert and own it. So the monkey put the strap over his shoulder and he lugged the bag to the middle of the desert. There, right in the middle of the desert, he opened the bag. Hurrah! Out jumped three pit bull terriers, three wild dogs. Have you ever seen a monkey shoot 30 feet straight up in the air before? This one did. And by the time he got to the top, he was already running. And when his paws hit the ground, he was running at 30 miles an hour.
0: Wow.
1: And right in the middle of the desert, he found a tree. Now, there's a funny thing. A tree in the middle of a desert. Well, I should tell you, that tree was sent by Papa God to save the monkey. Because Papa God understands everybody has some trouble in their lives, but nobody should have too much trouble. So the monkey scrambled up the tree to the top as the dogs barked around the trunk. And he waited there until the dogs got bored and went away. Then the monkey scrambled down the tree, put his back against the tree and rubbed it. And again, licked the honey from the tips of his paws and said, never trouble trouble until trouble troubles you.
0: I love it.
1: That's the story of the monkey who thought that honey was called trouble.
0: Trouble. And who gave you that story, Taffy?
1: A nurse from the Caribbean had come over here to Blackpool to do her qualifying, to get her qualifications.
0: Ah.
1: I think she was Jamaican.
0: Brilliant. And she gave you that just in time for you to go to the zoo and have a monkey story.
1: Yeah,
0: obviously. Which is amazing, you know. And then, you know, because we were talking about storytelling as emotional literacy and because it's including in the Telling Tales book, did you ever tell that in the...
1: Yeah, I told it to a group of the troubled children in the psychiatric unit of the hospital in Cardiff. And it made them laugh, but also... And laughter's a great...
0: Great medicine.
1: Great healer, yeah. Also made them feel confident enough to sit with their arms around each other.
0: Imagine,
1: and laughing together, you know.
0: Yeah, and that's no small thing, you know. When you're coming out of your isolation bubble, even if you're in rooms with people, if you're not connecting, and stories help us to connect, which is amazing. So
1: they were an interesting mixture. I mean, some were OCD, some had had drink or drug problems, you know.
0: Yeah. And yet they could sit together, put their arms around one another, and enjoy a story.
1: Yeah.
0: And I'm so interested in the subject matter, which is trouble, you know, and, you know, how sometimes a child can feel that they've been taken
1: sometimes
0: on that
1: name. If somebody comes out and chooses the monkey on my tailcoat, that's the story I'm going to do.
0: Yes.
1: And I said, you've chosen a story called Trouble. And usually their friends will say, I'm not surprised that he or she chose
0: Trouble.
1: And everybody has a laugh.
0: Yeah.
1: But it's teasing, but it's not cruel teasing. It's just a bit of crack, you know.
0: That's it. I remember that on your coat when you came to Ireland, somebody chose the hare and you told a traveller's story, which was lovely as well. Because that's another group of people where it's lovely to hear their stories because they're magic. They're amazing.
1: Yeah, the hare is one that I've got a couple of options.
0: Yes. You know, so it's great. So Taffy, it's been.
1: I think you have the. I think you have the thing in Ireland, just as we do. The hares, witches can trans-
0: shapeshifting. Yeah,
1: shapeshift into hare.
0: We do. Yeah. You know.
1: In fact, somebody told me that some travellers or some. I'm talking here about English gypsies more than travellers from the Irish drum.
0: Yeah.
1: Won't. Eat hair.
0: That's
1: because
0: right.
1: Because it could be.
0: Yeah. It could be somebody in shapeshift.
1: Yeah.
0: And I'm doing a beautiful, beautiful course with Shane Lehan at the moment on folklore and culture. And he said just what you've said in our last lesson on Monday. So that's an unusual thread of story there that's just come through, you know. And on that note, Taffy, I'm going to say goodbye for now, even though I could talk to you for hours.
1: We could talk for hours.
0: Yeah.
1: I'm only pleased that we're finishing it now.
0: Yeah.
1: Because it's been a busy old...
0: It's been a busy weekend.
1: How much did we manage to programme into that?
0: I tell you, it was an amazing programme. I don't know.
1: Yes.
0: I don't think there was 10 minutes to oneself because there was so much going on with workshops and craft shops and... You know, and then all the music, it was amazing.
1: And then people just like to chat because they know each other and maybe go to the bar and have a drink together.
0: Yeah,
1: just to see if they like it.
0: Yes, exactly.
1: And when they do, they have another one.
0: And we loved the cider. You know, the cider here has been amazing.
1: And the local cider maker came to meet everyone.
0: Yes, he did indeed.
1: Bit of a character he is.
0: Yeah,
1: isn't
0: it was great. Great.
1: Mad Apple, he's
0: Mad
1: called.
0: Mad Apple.
1: The cider man.
0: Yeah. And what is the tradition of giving some cider to the roots of the trees?
1: Wassailing.
0: Yeah.
1: Wassail is Old English, two words, wassail.
0: Yeah.
1: And it means be whole.
0: Yeah.
1: So if you sing a wassailing song, you're wishing people health and happiness.
0: Oh, brilliant.
1: But down here, we wassail the apple trees.
0: Yeah.
1: Which means you're wishing the apple tree health and happiness. And
0: yeah.
1: if you do that, you get more apples. And if you get more apples, you get more cider.
0: You get more of everything.
1: You do. And I would say that this... Because it's cider is just pure apple juice, nothing taken away, nothing added.
0: Yeah.
1: It's one of your five.
0: Ah, love it. One of your five.
1: Yeah.
0: So Taffy Thomas, MBE, it's been amazing. Can't wait for the next
1: Maura
0: time
1: Gillen,
0: we catch up.
1: I can't wait till the next time we meet.
0: Woohoo!
1: I hope, Maria, the next time we meet will be in Ireland. And may the Lord have mercies on me.
0: Oh, may the Lord have mercies on you. I flippin' love it. I have a great photograph taken by Noel Sweeney of you in Cork and a pint of Murphy's in front of you. And the pint of Murphy's looks like it's the same size as your head, Taffy. So
1: it was only a pint.
0: Yeah. That's what we tell people. So until we meet again, may the Lord have mercies on you.

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2: 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I'm Daniel Heafy, and you're listening to an all-new segment called Life in Lyrics. This show is all about your favourite artists, their music, and the stories that accompany it. So each week will be dedicated to a different artist. I'll be here every Monday from 3 to 4 to give you the lowdown on said artist and their biggest hits. We're kicking things off today with Coldplay. So wherever you are, in the car, at home, or in work, you're very welcome to this hour of non-stop hits. Before they were one of the biggest bands in the world, Coldplay started out like many others, just a group of university friends chasing a dream, and I think that's really part of their appeal. So if any of you listening are university musicians or thinking of pursuing a career in the music industry, I definitely believe Coldplay are the blueprint of where hard work and belief can get you. Now, the band formed in 1996 at University College London, where lead singer Chris Martin met guitarist Johnny Buckland during their first week of school. Not a bad freshers for them. I think a lot of people can attest to the fact that we've all had messier freshers, so definitely a productive one for Coldplay. And they were quickly bonded over a shared love of music and began writing songs together, and eventually recruited bassist Guy Berryman and drummer Will Champion to round out the lineup. They were originally called Starfish, and they eventually settled on the name Coldplay, and by 1998 they were self-releasing music. Now, when doing research for this segment, I came across this amazing piece of footage. If you're a Coldplay fan, you might have come across it too. It's video of Chris Martin speaking directly to the camera at a Glastonbury festival, and he says, "It's now the 26th of June, 1998, and by the 26th of June, 2002, Coldplay, or whatever they're known as then, will be known all over." And it's been remarkable to see how accurate that statement was. I mean, I'm just looking at some of the statistics here. One of the best-selling music acts ever, with over 160 million records sold. They've won more Brit Awards than any other band in the UK. They have three of the top 50 best-selling albums, and they hold the record for the most number one albums without ever missing the top spot. Quite remarkable. They were honoured by the Rock and Roll Hall of Fame for Yellow, which is where we're going to kick things off today. A lot of people think that Coldplay's Yellow is all about heartbreak, but it's actually not. The story goes that Chris Martin just came up with this song one night while looking up at the sky, and the word yellow just came to him. They were recording in Wales at the time. This song isn't about a breakup. It's about pure, unconditional love, that feeling when you do anything for someone. It's simple, it's honest, and it's straight from the heart. Yellow ended up being the big breakthrough for Coldplay and still connects with fans all over the world. And just by listening to it, it's easy to see why. Here to quite literally brighten up your Monday, here is Coldplay with Yellow.

Coldplay there with Yellow. Now, we said we're going to try and brighten up your Monday, but if you are in your feelings in any way today, not to worry, this next one is most certainly for you. Coming up next, we have The Scientist. So this was released 2 years on from Yellow as the second single from Coldplay's second album, A Rush of Blood to the Head. The Scientist quickly became one of the band's most iconic and emotional songs. It was really interesting looking into the story behind the song. So Chris Martin said that it came together after he heard Beatles member George Harrison's song All Things Must Pass. He was really inspired to write something that raw and stripped back, and you can really hear it in the melody of this next one. The lyrics started flowing once he found that really simplistic piano riff that runs through the track. And what followed was a heartbreak ballad that was all about regret, reflection, and a wish to turn back time, which is a big theme in Coldplay's music, as we'll see as we go through these amazing catalogue of songs. And speaking of turning back time, one of the most amazing things I found anyway about this song is actually the video. If you've time today, definitely check it out on YouTube. It's really famous for being shot entirely in reverse. So Chris Martin actually had to learn to sing the song backwards so that when it was played in reverse motion, the words would obviously sync with his lips. It took him a full month to master, but the result is one of the most creative and memorable music videos of the 2000s. Definitely worth a watch on a Monday evening for sure. So whether it's a job, an exam, or in the spirit of Coldplay, being publicly caught cheating on your partner at a concert, we all have moments, I think, where we wish we could go back to the start or change how things play out. Here it is now in music form, Coldplay with The Scientist.

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1: All right, having everyone in their feelings there, that was Coldplay with The Scientist. All right, let's take a quick trip back to 2002, the time when Coldplay dropped Clocks, a song that pretty much put them on the map worldwide. So at this point, Coldplay had just released their second album and things were really starting to take off for them. They'd gone from playing small clubs in London to selling out arenas and festivals around the world. Just imagine that jump from scrappy university students to global rock stars in just a few years. It's quite remarkable. But it wasn't all smooth sailing. The band was really trying to, I guess, figure out their sound. They were trying to avoid being labelled as this pop act. They wanted to be mainstream and they wanted to be, you know, recognised worldwide, but they wanted to keep their indie sensibilities. And I think that's something that this song, Clocks, nails perfectly. Clocks was part of an effort to really modernise the band and bring them to a new generation. It brings a fresh piano-driven sound that sets them apart from the pack. It's cool to think about how this song came about and from a band that was still young and still learning the ropes. And let's not forget that this song went on to win them a Grammy, helping them seal their place, I think, as one of the biggest bands of the 2000s. It's lyrically very similar to The Scientist. It's all about regret and heartbreak and longing, but that melody is really fresh and really unique. It's been sampled many a time, perhaps most famously on Kelly Rowland's track When Love Takes Over, but there's nothing quite like the original. Here's Coldplay with Clocks.

All right, Coldplay there with Clocks. I think actually my favorite Coldplay song, I absolutely love that one. The time is 21 minutes past three. And if you're listening in, thank you so much. As I said earlier, this is my very first time on air with this show and my first time on air actually ever. So it's an absolute pleasure to be here with you all, bringing you some fantastic hits, and what a treat to have Coldplay's classics with us today. Sticking with those heartfelt vibes, let's talk about another Coldplay banger. This is Fix You. So this one came out in 2005 on their third album, X and Y. And it's kind of become an anthem for anyone going through a tough time. The story behind Fix You is actually really sweet. So Chris Martin wrote it to comfort his then wife, Gwyneth Paltrow, after she lost her dad. So right away, you know it's packed with genuine emotion. But the thing is, while the song has got those moving lyrics and a slow start, it builds into this big uplifting anthem that kind of feels like a musical hug. You know the feeling when someone's got your back, even when everything feels so messy. That's Fix You. It's like a hug in a song. It's got that famous line, "Lights will guide you home and ignite your bones," which honestly sounds like the kind of advice we all need sometimes, definitely in this day and age, I think. Plus, the way the music swells toward the end is absolutely perfect for belting out in the car when you're having one of those days. And what's cool is that even though it's about comforting someone else, it's really become the go-to track for people who need a little self-love and encouragement. So if you're listening right now and things feel a little bit upside down, this one is for you. This is Coldplay with Fix You.

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It's Monday afternoon. I'm Daniel Heafy and you're listening to Cork Community Radio. If you're just joining me now, this is Life in Lyrics and today we're charting the story of Coldplay. And so far it's been hit after hit and that won't be stopping anytime soon. We're jumping to 2008 now with one of the biggest songs of the year. I remember I was 8 years old that year and in a year marked with big pop culture moments, this song really resonated. I really remember it being absolutely everywhere. Going through Coldplay's discography, it really feels like this song marked a bit of a change for the band. It had this fresh, almost orchestral sound from that really stood out from their earlier work. We're talking about Viva La Vida. The title means Live the Life in Spanish. And it tells the story of a fallen king looking back on his life. So you can really see while the earlier Coldplay tracks were very autobiographical, written from personal experience and strife and turmoil that they went through, this one really does play with higher concepts and almost a fantasy sort of sound. When Viva La Vida hit the airwaves, it quickly became everywhere, from radio to commercials and even TV shows. It's the kind of song that just sticks with you with those memorable strings and an absolutely unforgettable chorus. The band actually won another Grammy for this one too, and it became their first song to top the Billboard Hot 100 in the US, the first of two. Pretty impressive feat for a song that really sounded like absolutely nothing that was big at the time, and quite frankly, like no other pop song there is. Here's Coldplay right now with Viva La Vida.

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Viva La Vida by Coldplay there. What a fantastic song. I hope you're enjoying this hour on a Monday afternoon, diving into all of this UK band's biggest and best tracks. Okay, so up next is Paradise, and this one has a bit of a story behind it. So when Coldplay were working on their fifth album, Milo Xolotl, they were deep within the creative process, trying to push themselves in a new direction. And funnily enough, despite the fact that it was the lead single and the big hit song off the album, Paradise almost didn't make it onto Milo Xolotl. Chris Martin actually wrote it for the X Factor, yeah, for the winner single. Usually they do a cover version, but this year Simon Cowell and his team had reached out to Chris and asked him to write an original song. This was the season where Matt Cardle won, you may have remembered back in 2010, and where One Direction were contestants. And it's funny, you can almost hear One Direction on this song because they covered Coldplay many a time as they were contestants. Lyrically, it tells the story of a girl whose life doesn't turn out the way she hoped, so she escapes into her imagination, into paradise. It sounds sad, but it's all about resilience and holding on to hope when things don't go your way. It's classic Coldplay. And when Chris Martin played it for the band, they loved it so much that they convinced him not to give it to the X Factor, much to Simon Cowell's annoyance, I'm sure, and keep it for themselves. And it became this massive sing-along anthem. And also, I spoke about the Scientist video earlier, but if you want to see something truly weird, check out the Paradise music video. It's Chris Martin dressed in an elephant costume, escaping a zoo, and then walking across the earth. This is really the time when Coldplay became weird and wonderful and a little bit eccentric. It definitely marked a shift for them. When the song dropped in 2011, it was an instant hit. It topped charts everywhere and became a festival favourite. So you might have seen Coldplay at their Wembley shows just a month ago, or maybe you saw them in the summer of 2024 here in Dublin. Or maybe you're like me and you lost the Ticketmaster war, whichever camp you're in. I think this one really captures the magic of a Coldplay gig. Here's Coldplay with Paradise.

Coldplay there with Paradise. All right, now we're going to jump into A Sky Full of Stars, Coldplay's 2014 dance floor anthem that is sure to make you dance, even if you got two left feet like myself. Now, this one was a bit of a bold move for the band. Coldplay were primarily known at that time for their dreamy ballads and stadium sing-alongs, and suddenly they dropped this track, and it was full-on EDM, dance, rave energy. And the reason being is that Chris Martin was working with Avicii at the time, the late, great Swedish DJ who passed away in 2018. And I think you can totally hear that influence. It's Coldplay, but it has a pulse that you can actually dance and move to. And what's cool about it is that the band were a little unsure about it at first. Chris showed them the demo and they debated for a while whether or not this was the right move for them. But instead of stepping back, they really leaned in, and A Sky Full of Stars certainly became the Coldplay song, I think maybe for a new generation. And I think when you think of this song, you'll be hard-pressed to find a more superior live concert performance than their performance of this song on their recent tour. It begins with Chris asking everyone to put their phone away and to be in the moment, and from then on it's giant glowing balls, light-up wristbands, fireworks, like the whole universe is throwing a party for you. I have a diehard Coldplay fan in my house. My sister, me and her, we've watched that clip many a time, and we'll get there one day if I hope so. And certainly to anyone else who's listening who has dreamed of going to a Coldplay concert, this will hopefully sort that on today's show, Monday afternoon. This is Coldplay with A Sky Full of Stars.

0: Would you like to be a member of our vibrant and enthusiastic team? Or do you have a comment or question? 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
1: Bringing a little bit of magic there to our Monday afternoon. That was Coldplay with A Sky Full of Stars. If you're just tuning in, or if you've been with me from the very start, thanks for listening to this segment of Life in Lyrics as we chart some of Coldplay's best moments in lyrics. This next one brings us up to 2021, and in a world still affected by the COVID-19 pandemic, Coldplay brought us some really well-needed escapism with their 9th studio album, Music of the Spheres. Now, this album actually plays more like a film than an album. The album itself, it's set on this solar system called the Spheres, which homes multiple different planets, and what Coldplay wanted to do is have each song represent what the anthem from that planet would be. And similarly, while Coldplay would in the past reference acts like the Beatles in their work and take musical influences, this collection of songs were inspired by sci-fi films, particularly Star Wars, and this cosmic, out-of-the-world sounding track really sets the tone for this era of music. Believed to be about Chris Martin's partner at the time, Dakota Johnson, here are Coldplay with the toe-tapper, Higher Power.

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1: Radio. Hello everyone, and thanks for tuning in to Cork City Community Radio. I'm Daniel Heafy, and you're listening to Life in Lyrics, a show that's all about your favourite artists, their biggest tracks, and the stories that accompany it. If it's your first time tuning in, basically each week will be dedicated to a different artist, and I'll be here every Monday from 3 to 4pm to give you the lowdown on said artist and their biggest hits. You're all very welcome on this Monday afternoon. Now, with a recent surge of nostalgia and popularity regarding the kind of classic pop and disco movement, as well as a certain movie trailer that's been doing incredible numbers online, today's show is dedicated to one of the most influential performers the world has ever known. He's my favourite solo artist of all time, the king of pop himself, Michael Jackson. Now, born in Gary in Indiana in 1958, Jackson's connection to music began at a very young age. I think we're all aware of this, performing with his brothers as part of the Jackson 5. His childhood was shaped by rehearsals, recording sessions, crushing lows as he was subjected to abuse by his father during his time in the band, and also electrifying performances that hinted at the star that he was going to become. So a very tumultuous childhood, I would say, that carried into his adult life. His first professional breakthrough, as I said, came with the Jackson 5, whose Motown era hits like I Want You Back and ABC are absolutely timeless. But it wasn't long before Jackson's solo ambitions began to take flight. And by the late 70s, he was forging an identity all on his own. And the 1980s would ultimately cement his place, not only in pop music, not only in pop culture, but I think really history period. He holds a joint record for a male solo artist with 13 Billboard Hot 100 number one singles. Absolutely incredible. And he's the only artist to have a top 10 single in 6 decades. He is the second best-selling music act ever, just behind the Beatles. Just astonishing figures. And I can be completely honest in saying this was the most difficult show to put together, given the fact there's just so much history to Michael Jackson and he has so many great songs. I could go on for hours and hours and hours. But where we're going to start today is in the year 1979 with the lead single from his breakthrough album, Off the Wall. This track is called Don't Stop Till You Get Enough, and it marked a defining moment in Jackson's evolution, kind of going from child prodigy to adult superstar. And we've seen time and time again in pop music, that's a very difficult transition to make, and I think Michael Jackson managed that brilliantly. It became his first solo number one hit as an adult and showcased a new era of creativity and independence for the young artist. This song is about joy, rhythm, and losing yourself completely to music, and I think really captures what Michael Jackson was all about at that time. Kicking off today's show, here's Michael Jackson with Don't Stop Till You Get Enough.

Michael Jackson there with Don't Stop Till You Get Enough, a terrific kickoff to this hour dedicated to the King of Pop. Now, next we're going to move into Michael's iconic Thriller era with the iconic hit that is Billie Jean. And the lyrics of this song are, of course, about this fictitious character, Billie Jean, who claims that the narrator is the father of her newborn son, which the narrator denies. And the media, time and time again, have speculated, is there a Billie Jean? Is this really something that Michael experienced? And the truth is, no. He kind of pulled this story from experiences that his brothers may have had when they toured as the Jackson 5 and the idea of groupies that was really prevalent in pop music at that time. The most famous thing I think about the song is its debut performance. Jackson performed Billie Jean on the television special Motown 25 in May 1983. Now, this special was recorded in March of that year, and the event featured many popular Motown acts, past, present and future, you know, upcoming artists. And Michael originally didn't want to do it. He didn't want to reunite with his brothers at first, which was the plan, until they said to him, look, we can reunite as the Jackson 5. We can do our songs and then you can go off and you can do your own solo performance. And that's when he did the iconic Moonwalk for the first time. Such an incredible performance. Just before this segment today, I went back and watched it, and it's just astounding. And the day after the performance, Michael got a phone call from his childhood idol, Fred Astaire, saying how much he loved what he did and how innovative he thought it was. But interestingly, time and time again, Jackson has actually expressed his frustration at that performance. There's a moment in it, and he's done it time and time again, where he kind of stands on his tiptoes, and what he wanted to do was hold that position for a few seconds. And he only managed to do it for one or two. I say only because it's still an incredible performance, but Jackson, being the perfectionist he is, he just wasn't happy with it. So it doesn't go down in Jackson's own estimate as one of his best performances, but I think everyone else can agree that that Motown performance was a really defining moment for him, and a really defining moment for this song, which has endured such a legacy. It's Jackson's most streamed song on Spotify, and it's often regarded as one of the greatest and best-selling singles ever. This is the incredible Billie Jean.

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1: That was Michael Jackson with Billie Jean there. If you're just tuning in, you're very welcome to this segment of Life and Lyrics on Cork City Community Radio as we go through the stories behind Michael Jackson's greatest hits. And after the pure adrenaline of Billie Jean, we're going to shift gears again, this time into something with a bit more bite. And I think it features one of the most recognizable guitar riffs of the 80s, courtesy of Eddie Van Halen. What Michael Jackson wanted to do on this song wasn't glorify anything. This is a song all about being dragged into fights, but choosing peace over ego. And it really hit hard with audiences all over the world. This song is called Beat It, and it became a global smash, topping the charts and earning 2 Grammy Awards. And decades on, this track remains one of Jackson's defining works. It was a moment where pop culture, pop history, rock history combined with social commentary and message. And I think you see that in the music video for this song as well. It just hit at the perfect time. Here's Michael Jackson with the terrific Beat It.

Michael Jackson there with Beat It. As I said at the beginning of the episode, it's so difficult to put together just 10 to 12 tracks for this artist. You could have hours and hours of Michael Jackson music and still not scratch the surface. But so far, it's been a wonderful reminder of what an incredible talent he is. Now, continuing with the Thriller era, we're going to go to the title song, Thriller, which to me isn't just a song. It really is a pop culture moment. Thriller was released in late 1983 as the seventh single from that album. And it arrived at a moment when Thriller was already a massive success, the album, I mean. But this track took it from being one of the best-selling albums to the best-selling album. Everything from the fashion in the video to the choreography to the Halloween theme, it just had all the makings of a hugely successful pop culture moment. So let's step into the spooky nature of it all. This is Michael Jackson with Thriller.

Michael Jackson with Thriller there. What a fantastic song. And if you're just tuning in, you're very welcome to this segment of Life and Lyrics. As I said, we're going through the biggest and best hits of the King of Pop today on this very cold but not so wet Monday, so that's good. But I know Monday is obviously a slow day for a lot of people, so hopefully these songs are here to lift your spirits. And it's an incredible catalogue of songs, so I'm very, very, very happy to have you joining me today. Next up, we're going to enter one of my favourite, actually my favourite, my single favourite, Michael Jackson era. This is his Bad era, beginning with the title track. Now, Bad was a song that was written and composed by Jackson and produced by Jackson and Quincy Jones. It was influenced by a story that Jackson had heard about a young man who tried to escape poverty and the slums in NYC by attending this kind of posh private school, but he was killed upon returning home for the Christmas holiday. And the music video for Bad premiered in a TV special, Michael Jackson, The Magic Returns, which aired on CBS in August 1987. I obviously wasn't alive during that time, but what I've gathered about that is that Michael Jackson videos weren't just your standard music videos as they are today. They really were cinematic moments, and they came with kind of countdowns and this kind of anticipating type feeling. And I really wish I could have been alive for that. It seems like such an incredible thing. And the video had an incredible budget. I mean, it was directed by Martin Scorsese and co-starred Wesley Snipes, who went on to do a lot of Marvel work in one of his first appearances. And it was influenced in part by the film West Side Story. You can really feel that with the kind of gangs and the rivalry that goes on in this song. Bad was noted for giving Jackson an edgier image at the time, and it was definitely a moment when his personal life began to hit the headlines, particularly questions about how he looked and his image and things like that. But I think it's a great reminder, this song, of just how fantastic the music was. This is Michael Jackson with

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That last one there was Michael Jackson with Bad. And I think one of the reasons why this album and this era of Michael Jackson's music is so appealing to me is because it's very, very nostalgic. My parents used to always play this album around the house. And certainly this next song that we're going to do, I think, is one of my mom's favorites. I must have heard it hundreds of times as a kid, and it really stayed with me. Michael Jackson kind of became the first singer that I knew when I knew that singers was a thing and there was an occupation you could have. This next song is Man in the Mirror. And with this song, we're going to shift gears from kind of dance floor hits to something a lot more introspective. It's about reflection. It's about change. It's about taking responsibility. It was released in 1988, coming off the Bad album. And it became Michael's most powerful anthem, I would say. It was his 10th number one single. And it really went beyond the charts. You know, I was looking up some information about this song earlier, and it's been used countless times in charity events and campaigns for positive change. It's kind of become an anthem for goodwill for charities and for many other things. And it really got me thinking that there isn't too many artists today that kind of adopt this message, at least not in the mainstream. I'm sure there's plenty that do it, but for Michael Jackson to kind of come out and have such a strong positive message in his work at the, you know, at the size he was, the scale he was, how popular he was at that time, is absolutely fantastic. And I think you can see, as you kind of go through his discography and the kind of back half of his career, activism and songs about change, and whether it's racial equality or things like that, they really kind of took precedence. And it was obviously a very important thing for him to get across. And we

Michael Jackson there with Man in the Mirror. What an incredible, incredible song. The next one we're going to do is possibly my favorite Michael Jackson song. It's very difficult to call, but I absolutely adore this song. This song is called Dirty Diana, and lyrically it kind of has a similar idea to Billie Jean in terms of it's about a kind of manipulative woman, you know, inspired by the groupies that we mentioned at the start of the kind of Jackson 5 era. But something that I love so much about this song is the story behind how Michael Jackson performed this at Wembley. So when he was in Wembley in 1988, he met the royal family just before going on. And at the time, he took Dirty Diana out of the set list because he wanted to be respectful to Princess Diana. And he met them before the show, and Princess Diana kind of pulled him to one side, away from the rest of the royal family. And she whispered in his ear, "Are you going to do Dirty Diana?" And he said, no, of course not. And she said, why? And he was like, well, I want to be respectful to you. I don't want to do Dirty Diana. That's not the thing to do. And she said, no, it's my favorite song on the album. Please do Dirty Diana. So it was kind of a secret between Princess Diana and Michael Jackson that he was going to do it at the show that night. Many people had expected that he wouldn't. And I'm not quite sure how the other members of the royal family took it, but it's great to see that Diana had a great sense of humor about it. And it is an incredible song, and it makes you understand why it was one of her favorites. It certainly is one of mine, if not my very favorite Jackson song. Here he is now with Dirty Diana.

0: Would you like to be a member of our vibrant and enthusiastic team? Or do you have a comment or question? Get in touch via our contact page on cr.ie.
1: That last one there was Dirty Diana by Michael Jackson, who we're dedicating this hour to on Life and Lyrics on Cork City Community Radio. If you're just tuning in, you're very, very welcome as we're counting down some of Michael's biggest and best tracks. And next up, we have probably his most cinematic and suspenseful hit. This is Smooth Criminal. And what's probably most famous about this song is its video. The video introduced the world to Michael's gravity-defying lean, a move so iconic that fans have tried to recreate it ever since. But watching it back myself, I mean, I was really taken aback by the kind of 30s aesthetic, the suits, the fedora, everything about it just kind of made for a mini movie. It wasn't just a music video. It really was a kind of cinematic experience. And while it was a commercial and critical success, I think Smooth Criminal was actually a really important moment for Michael, because coming off Thriller and moving into the Bad era, there was so much expectation on him. People were almost kind of expecting him to fail. I looked into some kind of news articles from the time, and there was one critic said that Michael following up Thriller with Bad was like Jesus following up the Bible. How do you do it? Make that quote what you will, but it really just showed the level of expectation that he was under. And I think with something as innovative and as iconic as the Smooth Criminal music video, it really showed that Michael wasn't just a flash in the pan, or that Thriller was just, you know, a one moment, kind of a gold lightning moment. There was more to come, and he really showed it with this song. Here he is now, Michael Jackson with Smooth Criminal.

Michael Jackson there with Smooth Criminal. Now, next up, we have Black or White from Michael's Dangerous album. And Black or White reached number one on the US Billboard Hot 100 in 1991. And it was the fastest song to reach the position since Beatles' 1969 single, Get Back. It reached that position in just 3 weeks. This was a bit of an innovative one for Michael because it combined the kind of pop dance elements that he's known for. But there's definitely an element of rock. And as I mentioned earlier with Man in the Mirror, Michael was really big on having social messages in his music, and you can see that here again. You know, the song is all about racial harmony, and the music video features a lot of kind of iconography about that, and there's a cameo from Home Alone star Macaulay Culkin in there as well. It's one of my favorite Jackson videos, and it shows that even in the early 90s he still had a really strong hold on pop culture, and I think this song is evidence why. Here he is now with Black or White.

Michael Jackson there with Black or White. Next up, we're going to slow things down with the final song of our Michael Jackson hour. This is one of my favorite ballads ever. This is You Are Not Alone. This was released in 1995 as part of the History, Past, Present and Future Book One album. And the way the album is stylized is really interesting. It's History with capital H-I-S. So it's really him telling his story after a really kind of challenging and complex period in his life. The album starts with all the old hits. It's kind of a greatest hits album at the start, and then it goes into some of the new stuff, and this was amongst one of those new tracks. As I said, this is a very emotional song for Michael in particular. It was released after a period of legal issues and controversies, but despite that, this song actually made history as the first song ever to debut at number one on the Billboard Hot 100. Typically, song would release and there'd be a lot of promotion and marketing, and after a few weeks it reached number one. But a week after its release, it went straight to the top spot, and it really proved that Michael's star power was unstoppable, even mid-career, even in the midst of scandal. Whether you're hearing it for the first time or the 50th time, You Are Not Alone really is a reminder that, as I said, you are not alone, and that even stars like Michael Jackson feel real human emotions. And I think that this was an important step in his career. He was known for the big innovative dance numbers and highly complex music videos and his persona, but this was probably the most human that we've ever heard Michael Jackson. And I think it's a fantastic note to end today's hour of music on Life and Lyrics with. I'm Daniel Heafy, and this has been Life in Lyrics on Cork City Community Radio. Thanks for spending your Monday afternoon with me. I'll be back next week from 3 to 4 with another deep dive into the stories behind your favourite artists and their biggest hits. As always, I'd like to mention, if you've got any artist requests, you can drop me an email, corkradiocontact@gmail.com, or send a message to 085 124 1616. We'd love to hear from you. Closing things out, this is Michael Jackson with You Are Not Alone.

Oh, a Swedish rock group formed back in 1983, Europe, and their big hit called The Final Countdown, featured in the 1985 film Rocky Four, sorry. And that particular song bringing you all the way back to 1986, November of 1986, where it stayed 2 weeks at the top of the UK charts and 15 weeks in total. And then they're pretty much their other songs, Rock the Night, Carrie, Superstitious, I'll Cry for You, Halfway to Heaven, and then The Final Countdown, re-released just on the 25th of December 1999, just the final countdown to the year 2000. So there you go. And we're okay. Well, the phone number here is 085-124-1616. 085-124-1616. You come straight here into the studio if there's anything I can play for you between this and 8 o'clock. Our Facebook page is www.facebook.com/CorkCityCommunityRadio, and our Instagram handle at Cork City Community Radio. And if there's any, if you're mowing the lawn, or if you're making the dinner, or if you're out for a walk, and there's any track that you might like to hear, just give us a text, I suppose, is probably the best way into us, 085-124-1616, and we'll do our best to play it for you. Well, what's in store for you on tonight's programme? Well, the usual, I suppose. Our lucky dip, looking back at anniversaries, our birthday slot, and anything else that might come our way. We'll go with Ellie Goulding, though, for the moment.

Oh, what a beautiful version of that song. Ellie Goulding there, of course, with Elton John's and Bernie Taupin's Your Song, their first kind of hit. And if you've ever watched Rocket Man, it's that minute in the film where Elton is just playing the piano with and using the words. And well, in the film anyway, it shows and Bernie Taupin is upstairs shaving, and then he just stops and he listens to that incredible song that came of his lovely lyrics, of course. Okay, well, the other day, September the 25th, was National One Hit Wonder Day. And, you know, I suppose nowadays it seems like there's every day there's something different being celebrated, because yesterday was National Walking Day. But the other day, One Hit Wonder Days, and these are maybe artists that have had placed one song in the top 20. They might have one other one that might have been, you know, maybe 60 in their 70s, but normally it gets into the top 20. So we're just going to play one or two throughout the programme, but this one in particular stands out for me. I mean, it's got the incredible vocals of Paul Carrack, originally a member of Roxy Music, Squeeze, Mike and the Mechanics, and then, of course, a solo artist in his own right. What an incredible singer he is. Here's Ace and a track called How Long, and you would think maybe it's certainly got to do with a romantic affair, but no, it was about a member of the band that was planning on leaving but hadn't got round to telling the rest of the band members. Ace and How Long.

0: Oh, what a great song. How long has this been going on? Of course, the vocals of Paul Carrack and there is band Ace, and pretty much a one-hit wonder for them. And then yesterday, and that was for National One-Hit Wonder the other day on the 25th of September.
1: Thank you so much.

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Of course, the Everly brothers. It was just all about getting out and doing any bit of walking. Jeepers almighty, the weather would entice you to get out because it still feels like summer. Even though it gets cold in the evening, it's still feeling like that summer. I still have my sandals on anyway. I'm holding on to them for dear life. Well, let's just remember a lady who passed away on this day, September the 29th, back in 2020, 5 years ago. It doesn't feel that long ago, mind you. What an incredible singer she was, all the way from down under, Helen Reddy. She was 78, an incredible singer, and also performed in many of the musicals on Broadway. I was lucky enough many years ago to see her in Blood Brothers. Anyway, song from Helen Reddy on her anniversary today, passed away September the 29th back in 2020. Yeah.

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5: Well, back in September the 29th, back in 1977, Billy Joel released his album The Stranger, which sold something like 10 million sales. It was his fifth album and produced by Phil Ramone. And on the B-side of Just the Way You Are featured the song that he has gone on to say is possibly his favourite composition. It features in a lot of films. It kind of started out as a slow burner, but now is one of his most popular songs. We're talking about this beautiful song that featured in 13 Going on 30. This is Billy Joel and Vienna.

From his album The Stranger, Billy Joel there, and his great, great song called Vienna. Hopefully you enjoyed it. And I just recently saw an article where he's come out to say that that pretty much is his favourite song that he's composed. Well, he's got good taste is all I can say. Well, this gentleman, apparently, despite all his illnesses and all the rest, he is doing one more lap, a tour. I think it's called The Last Ride. Now, I think it's Parkinson's he has. And recently he was in a TV interview on a TV afternoon show, and somebody mentioned, well, you know, your music belongs to the past. And he pretty much stormed out. He told them what he thought of them and said, no, his music will always be relevant. And, you know, that'll be around 50 years from now. So an incredible songwriter. So heading for his last concert, we think of Neil Diamond.

a song you possibly associate more with the Monkees, but there's the gentleman that wrote it, I'm a Believer. And his version, which features on an album called, I think it's just called Neil Diamond with the London Symphony Orchestra. Classic Diamonds, it's called. Now, there are different websites.

So Tom Petty there, he was 66, a great artist indeed. And I suppose after being with the Heartbreakers, went on then, of course, to be a member of the Traveling Wilburys, and what songs they certainly gave us. But there he goes. Okay, couple of words from a song, see how you get on. I have to tell you, there's an autumnal feel to the actual song, and we'll play it certainly in a little while. The summer sun is fading as the year grows old. The summer sun is fading as the year grows old, and darker days are drawing near. The summer sun is fading as the year grows old, and darker days are drawing near. I can tell you it's a fabulous song indeed. And as I say, it has kind of an autumnal feel to it. Okay, let's head towards the Lucky Dip and see what it gives us. So have the CD. I haven't got the running order. I don't know what's coming up next. So we'll give it a blast and see, can we beat the intro at quarter to seven here on Cork City Community Radio. Oh, it's a little smoochy one. So if you're driving, slow down a little bit and enjoy the lovely voice of David Gates and Bread.

Oh, it's so great when such a lovely song turns up in our lucky dip. David Gates, Bread and Lost Without Your Love, going back to the 70s, maybe 76, 77, 78. Well, the phone number here, if you'd like to send in a text or if there's anything I can play for you, 085-124-1616, 124-085-124-1616. And if you're out digging the garden or out for a walk or making the dinner or doing your homework, if you'd like to give us a text, we'll certainly do our best to play anything that we might, that might be suitable for you. So let's just welcome in, I suppose, a recent addition to the Cork and to the Irish scene of music. These two great bands, Amble and Kingfisher, kind of burst on the scene, I suppose, last year. And this this is a track from Amble's recent album, I Hope You Enjoyed. It's called Gemini.

Amble there, and a great track from the recent album just called Gemini. Hopefully you enjoyed it. But just thinking about some great Irish folk artists over the year, and this gentleman was all a 79 yesterday, possibly one of the most loved folk singers in Ireland. Here he is with Mary Black, and a great duet between the two of them, Finbar Fury and Mary Black together.

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1: Well, hopefully you enjoyed that lovely one from Finbar Fury and Mary Black, just celebrating Finbar Fury's 79th birthday yesterday and still going strong. But I suppose we can't just have one from Finbar Fury. Let's have a second one. And this is one that he records on an album called Four for the Road with the other three lads, Mick Hanley, Don Baker and Jimmy McCarthy. And this is very appropriate. It's called The First Leaves of Autumn.

0: If you ever see that album in any shop that you go into, possibly more a charity shop maybe, Four for the Road, I'm not sure if you can still get it. I presume you can. Maybe you can order it from Golden Discs. But it is just an incredible album. Finbar Fury there, The First Leaves of Autumn, written by Gallagher and Lyle. What a great song it is. But then featuring, I suppose, three of the other great Irish folk artists, Mick Hanley, Don Baker and our own Jimmy McCarthy, with some great tracks on it. So it's, again, it's called Four for the Road. And I suppose it was released maybe, I'd have to look that up, maybe 93, 94, I'm thinking, just when the ladies' women's heart was going out and about, they went out as well. 1994, this album goes back to. So there you go. Okay, where will we head to now? So just if you're wondering what station you've stumbled into, you're tuned to Cork City Community Radio, broadcasting to you on 100.5 FM. Claire Jones here with you. So this is a volunteer radio station. We broadcast on a Saturday, Sunday and a Monday from 9 in the morning till 12 midnight. And just endeavouring to bring you a different type of programme. You know, older maybe music, and then of course there's some great new music, great education programmes, great jazz programmes, great music and movie theme programme on a Sunday afternoon, great jazz programmes, and of course great debate programmes and great news programmes. And then we've got our other nationalities that come here and broadcast as well. So some great diversity here on Cork City Community Radio. Okay, just another song kind of about the autumn. Here's Simon and Garfunkel.
1: The last time we sang this song in concert was Carnegie Hall, 1967.

Good morning, salam, adab, and namaste, Cork. And we are back. You're listening to Namaste Cork on Cork Community Radio 100.5 FM. This is me, Farhana. I hope you guys had a great, great week. And the winter is setting in, and we are moving into the bank holiday weekend with Jazz Week happening in the city and around Cork. Do check it out. Lots of pubs and even hotels and restaurants are celebrating the Jazz Week weekend. There are a lot of pop-ups that are happening throughout the city. I'm surely gonna go and check it out tonight. And do visit, because this is one event that you should not miss, because people travel all across to come into Cork to witness the Jazz Festival. And apparently there are 62,000 people who are coming into Cork Airport over this weekend for this festival. So we are the lucky ones. We live here, we stay here. Let's make the most out of it. Now, it'll be a little cold because the winter has started. So make sure you are all warm and ready to walk the streets and enjoy the amazing, amazing music that plays across. Now, today's show is going to be amazing as always, and I'll try my best to keep you all engaged and listening, because today I have an amazing, amazing guest joining me today. Now, a little thing that I would request you all, because the guest is not in the studio with me and we'll be doing a call interview. So if there is a slight interruption or something, please, please bear on, because we are trying to make that happen this afternoon. And again, keeping up to the tradition, before we get rolling and talking to this amazing guest who I'll be introducing shortly, I will keep up to my tradition and play you an upbeat song to wake you up and get you in the mood. Enjoy.

0: I hope that woke you guys up because this is again one of my favorite songs. And every time I say that, you guys must be thinking, oh, she's a music buff. And trust me, I am. So let's get in to this amazing, amazing show that we're going to have today. And today I'm going to be talking to an amazing guest. And it's an honor to have with us Dr. Manish Pandit. He's a distinguished nuclear medical specialist in England, training program director for the West Midlands, senior academy tutor, and the honorary associate clinical professor at the University of Birmingham. Now, Dr. Pandit's journey extends far beyond medicine. He's also, now get ready for this, guys, because he's also a filmmaker, Mahabharata researcher, and the author with over 40 films to his credit, including the acclaimed documentaries Mumbai Pani Mafia and a powerful film on Shirdi Baba. He's a scholar who first asserted through films that Krishna existed. And we all knew, but it was great to see how he made it, and we're going to go in depth with that. And he has also authored 4 books exploring the astronomy and dating of Mahabharata, placing the Great War in 3067 BCE. Now, trust me, this is just a small introduction that I tried to put in together, describing or giving a little bit of introduction for Dr. Manish. But we'll be talking in depth with him today and exploring this wide range of things that he has been doing and he will continue doing and adding more to his bucket list, I would say. So Dr. Manish, welcome. You're with me, Farhana, on Cork Community Radio, and thank you so much for removing time and joining us today.
1: It's very kind of you, Farhana. It's my pleasure entirely, and thank you very much, and thank you to your listeners in advance for having me over here. No. I have been to Cork.
0: Cork. Amazing. So are you traveling soon? If I'm not wrong, you are, because you have an event coming up soon. Am I right?
1: That's correct. I will be there on one of the weekends. I think it's the 8th and the 9th of November. Mm-hmm. And I will be doing my customary Mahabharata dating workshop. But there's also going to be a book signing event over there.
0: Okay.
1: And there's going to be a Homa event where I'm going to be teaching how to do a fire ritual, a Hindu fire ritual yourself, and a few other things, whatever people ask me, because a lot of people ask me things impromptu at these events. So,
0: okay. Yeah. So now, Dr. Manish, there is so much that we have to cover, and I want to take step by step, because you mentioned a fire ritual, and although a lot of our Indian listeners would know about it, but there are a lot of listeners who are not from the Indian community, and I would love them to know exactly what it is, because Mahabharata, I have grown up seeing Mahabharata and Ramayana myself as a child, but exploring into it and learning about it, and there is so much that I want to ask. So I will hold back slightly and let's go into the first question, because this is very, very intriguing to me. So you have an impressive career in nuclear medicine, which was in England. So when did you travel to England and what brought you into the nuclear medicine field? I'm talking about this years back when you started, it wasn't that known. So what brought you into this field, if
1: that's
0: I may?
1: That's right. Yeah, that's right. This is an interesting question, because I actually thought about this a few months ago when somebody else asked me this question. And so I traveled to England in the mid-90s. It was not a planned journey as such. I'll come to what happened during those years when I first came to England. But then around about the year 2001-2002, there was talk of something called as hybrid imaging. Now, for the sake of listeners who won't have any idea about what I'm talking about, because this is quite specialized.
0: Yeah.
1: See, normally imaging those days consisted of anatomical imaging, which is CT scans, MR scans, and so on.
0: Correct.
1: And those are scans which show us the anatomy. And nuclear medicine is a different modality. It comprises functional imaging, which is bone scans, lung scans, myocardial perfusion scans, and positron emission tomography or PET scans and so on,
0: mm-hmm.
1: which show function. But at that time was coming the marriage of anatomy with function, and that is called hybrid imaging.
0: Okay.
1: So if you perform just a CT scan, for example, of cancer, which used to be quite customary in those days, let's say it shows you a nodule in the lung, and then you perform a PET scan, and in those days, we used to have something called as gamma camera PET, and then it
0: no
1: evolved
0: clue.
1: To
0: I'm
1: a
0: sure if
1: proper.
0: You're saying it is true.
1: Yeah, it was a very different time. And then what happened is, this bright people got this idea that let's put a CT scanner at the end of a PET scanner.
0: Mm-hmm.
1: And then, in Guy's and St. Thomas's, they then started doing, they put a PET scanner as well as a MR scanner and a CT scanner, right, together. So you had PET MR scanners, you had PET CT scanners. And the difference with that is that the two together would then allow you to definitively stage a patient's, this is all just oncology, I'm talking about just cancer at the moment, but would allow you to definitively stage a patient's cancer, almost like a one-stop shop in many ways.
0: Mm-hmm.
1: And it could characterize a tumor better. It will show you where the biopsy must be performed, because a PET scan would give you the metabolic activity within the tumor.
0: Mm-hmm.
1: The metabolic activity. So, but the crucial thing is it would show where the distant spread was, and it was easy to do this. So it would upstage a scan or downstage a CT scan, you see?
0: Yeah.
1: So it can give you more information in terms of whether the cancer spread a lot more or hasn't actually spread that much.
0: Okay.
1: And those are very, very useful things, because when you want a surgeon or oncologist to know more about this, because they want to know as much as possible.
0: True.
1: As much as possible to treat a patient. So And then came the further, development of this was SPECT CT scans, which is a development on bone scans.
0: Okay.
1: So you have a hot spot in the spine, but then you perform a CT with that. It shows you exactly where that hot spot might be, and it adds considerable value and precision to the report. So this is what actually, got me thinking that I need to go into this field.
0: True. Okay.
1: And it was just coming along at that point, and nobody wanted to do. You see, there's so much physics involved in this, and in the exams, that people don't, and still people don't like to come into that, because it's just a huge amount of physics involved.
0: But this is very interesting, isn't it? You found it very intriguing and interesting.
1: And my what happened is, you see, when I was in my 12th standard in Pune, a long time ago, and I was extremely good at mathematics,
0: okay.
1: and I never planned on becoming going into medicine. But every crisis gives rise to a wonderful
0: invention.
1: Opportunity.
0: Absolutely, yes.
1: And what happened is, because I was so overconfident about my mathematical abilities, in the heat of summer in that Ferguson College hall.
0: Oh, I remember.
1: I decided. Hmm. You know Ferguson College.
0: I know Ferguson College because my mom lives in Pune now, and I know Ferguson Symbiosis, so I know, yeah.
1: So it was very hot, and I hadn't calculated for that. And I decided I'd attempt the entire algebra and the entire geometry paper, which is very foolhardy. And it was very tiring. So when I came to the last question, what happened is, I remember it very clearly even now. It was an integration problem, area under the curve. And I would have normally, on a good day, I should have been able to do it even, orally.
0: Yeah.
1: Not even write on paper. But I made some mistake in that. So I lost 7 marks out of 100. I was heartbroken when I came out of the examination.
0: 7 out of 100, you were heartbroken. Okay.
1: And then that's how I went into medicine, you see.
0: Okay.
1: But my, so my background was in physics and mathematics. And that then, so many years later, I was from Loyola High School, you know, in Pune. And the thing is, that helped me immensely because it gave me a head start, you know, when I was doing nuclear medicine. I'm digressing. The other place where, you know, this can be of use is in therapy. So 90% of nuclear medicine is imaging, around 10% is therapy. So we currently, for example, use radioiodine for treatment of an overactive thyroid, where in the old days, surgery would be really the preferred option, but not anymore. And, you know, surgery has complications associated with invasive intervention, including bleeding, damage to the nerves in the vicinity, damage to the parathyroid. I mean, there's so many problems. So the patient comes in now, has a radioactive capsule of I-131 in the nuclear medicine department, then gets the blood test reviewed at 6 to 8 weeks with the GP and so on, and the complications are far fewer. The results are more predictable. Patient satisfaction is excellent.
0: Much higher.
1: You know?
0: So there was a huge improvement.
1: Well, so this is the future, really. Slowly and steadily, a lot of things. I mean, I've only talked about oncology over here, but you know, this has gone into so many different things now. You know, non-oncology is inflammatory diseases and so on and so forth. But I just want to wrap up this bit of it. You see, one of the big applications which is going to be coming up in the future, or is in the pipeline really, is, for example, I'll give an example, metastatic cancers resistant to other forms of treatment. So you can treat them with isotopes, radioisotopes injected with something like lutetium PSMA, which is what we have at the moment. But there is another one coming up called as actinium. And I know of at least one case. I know of one person, in fact, who was virtually at death's door and literally has been cured.
0: Oh,
1: almost,
0: that's,
1: you know,
0: that's fantastic.
1: Is cancer-free for 2 years now. So I'm just saying it shows a substantial anti-cancer tumor effect. And so what it is it is allowing a alpha particle, which is a deadly particle, actually, but very short sort of a range. In terms of how far it acts in the tissue. And it goes exactly using that PSMA, which is, in this case, it's prostate-specific membrane ligand. So in somebody with metastatic prostate cancer, it is going exactly like a silver bullet, to the area where that cancer is.
0: So it's very precise.
1: Yes, it's extremely precise, and it's getting rid of a lot of things. In fact, I think a few months ago, when Joe Biden had this issue, I did put up somewhere or other that, you know, he would, because in America, it's very easy to get into that sort of actinium PSMA thing, especially for somebody that connected. But I don't know whether he used it or didn't use it or used something else, but he seems to have recovered pretty well.
0: Yeah, he does. He does seem to have recovered. Pretty well. And that's the political part of it. So basically, it was luck by chance that you unfortunately got 7 marks less and then you get into medicine. Am I right in saying so? Summing up the thing. But whatever you were talking, it shows that you have so much passion for what you, whatever you do. Because if I'm going through the journey that you had, every step that you had taken shows that whichever subject you took, you put in your heart and soul. Now, moving into my second question, if that's okay, Dr. Manish, that as a training program director and educator, what do you feel is the most important quality a doctor, a modern doctor rather, should have in today's day and age?
1: So this is it's one of those questions which I don't think the answer has changed for a very long time.
0: Mm-hmm.
1: You see, in medicine, the medicine, in my opinion, it is a privilege. It is
0: Oh,
1: a
0: yes.
1: privilege
0: Okay.
1: that you are allowed to do medicine. Is a privilege because you look at the trust people have in doctors even now. I
0: Oh,
1: mean,
0: yes,
1: everywhere in the
0: absolutely.
1: world, especially if you are on the level and if you are absolutely sticking to the straight and narrow. I have seen patients. I see them every day. The kind of trust they have, and so really, the first thing is integrity, which is really important. But the second thing is that you have to have compassion. You have to have compassion. You must want the person to get better.
0: So well said.
1: You must be empathetic to their condition because, the kind of things people land up in, it's just unbelievable. And you have to forget about, because a lot of people become judgmental about this. But I think in medicine, you have no right
0: place
1: to
0: for
1: be.
0: Judgment. Yeah.
1: Yeah. There's no judgment. There's somebody who, it's really unfortunate that they've, this is how, this is the card which destiny, fate, whatever you want to call it, has presented them with. And so the ability to listen and the ability to be patient with learning, because learning in medicine is, let
0: never
1: me tell
0: ending.
1: You, one of the most painful things you'll ever encounter in your life if you ever,
0: It's
1: have
0: too
1: that.
0: Late for me now. But
1: it's
0: yes,
1: too,
0: you're right.
1: Too late for me also. The problem is, it is so vast. It's like an ocean.
0: And it's
1: and
0: ever growing
1: take...
0: with these inventions and studies and things that are happening in different fields of medical science, that it's never ending. You're right in saying so, yeah.
1: And if you're going to deliver teaching, then it can be a very difficult process. And the job is to somehow make it palatable and deliver it in bite-sized chunks if possible, which comes from the training environment, which relies on teamwork and funding. And these are all extremely, extremely difficult things to do. And there is a give and a take. I mean, there are two sides to this. So a modern doctor is one thing, and then the educator is one thing, and the other person is learning as well. And the educator is also learning, by the way.
0: Yeah.
1: I'm still learning. I have spent God only knows how many decades in medicine, and I am learning every day.
0: True, that is so true. And the humility and the humbleness lies in the fact that, you accept the fact that you never know everything fully. You are always learning. That's so well said. Humility and passion and these are the things that a doctor needs, because that makes the patient also comfortable coming back to the doctor and feeling free in saying and feeling what they feel.
1: Farhana, one more
0: yes.
1: thing, I'll say is that if somebody has an ego in medicine, trust me that they will be humbled at some stage. And it's
0: okay.
1: better, therefore, to be
0: humble from
1: very
0: the
1: humble. I've seen so many examples of this happening over the past decades that...
0: Oh my God, that requires another show where you have to share the experiences of your lifetime of working into medicine and the things that you must have seen and experienced. Because as a person from the outside, we don't realize and understand the day in, day out of a doctor or a nurse or anybody from associated with the medical field. It's not easy because you are experiencing other persons. And that kind of brings in a toll on you as well, if I'm not wrong.
1: Yes.
0: That's amazing. When you just going through all of this now, trust me, I'm just a little frazzled because I have so much to ask and there is so much that you've done. You are, besides being a doctor, you also have a fantastic interest in spirituality. Now, spirituality is something which it's very difficult to achieve because it requires that sense of awareness, in my understanding. So how do you balance your scientific work? Because this is what I've heard. I could be absolutely wrong, that scientific and spirituality, or they don't have that common ground somewhere. either you are too scientific or either you are too spiritual. So how do scientific work in medicine and your deep interest in spirituality and the ancient Indian knowledge, how do you balance that?
1: Now, this is a very, very useful, I think all the questions are very useful, but I think for your listeners, this is something which I don't think they would have encountered before. And what it is, you see, you remember I just said a moment ago that if you have an ego in
0: medicine,
1: life in general,
0: yeah,
1: you will be humbled at some stage, you
0: correct
1: know. And the, you see, the thing is, I also was a skeptic a long, long time ago.
0: Mm-hmm.
1: And certain very interesting things happened in my life, which led me to this point at which I am now. And to cut to the chase, you see, the Indian texts, the Hindu texts, give us ways and means of dealing with stress.
0: Hmm.
1: So every chanted text has something called as a Falashruti. Falashruti, you probably know the meaning, but for your listeners, a part which outlines what are the effects to be expected when a text is chanted regularly.
0: Okay,
1: so,
0: the effects of that particular chant. Okay.
1: Yeah, are given in the text itself. And so, for example, one of the most well-known texts is the Vishnu Sahasranam Stotra, you know, which is
0: mm-hmm
1: chanted in millions and millions of homes every day.
0: Mm-hmm.
1: So if you chant the Vishnu Sahasranam Stotra yourself every morning,
0: mm-hmm,
1: then the mantras comprising the text have been set in such a way that it will produce an immediate sense of calm. So after you spend a few days doing it, you will find that round about the 20th, 25th or 30th day mark, you will find that the moment you've read it, you will become so calm that you will wonder what happened, that you've forgotten something, you know.
0: Hmm.
1: And it's because the you see what it is, the Sanskrit words which are used in each of these chants, and there's millions and millions of chants, really. If you go to sanskritdocuments.org, you will find maybe, I don't know, maybe 5,000 to 10,000 of them over there. But there are more and more. And so the thing is, this particular thing, for example, Vishnu Sahasranam, is a sukha-producing stotra. So sukha,
0: happiness,
1: which is different to ananda,
0: oh, okay,
1: different to ananda, sukha is producing mundane happiness, right?
0: Okay.
1: Sukh.
0: Okay, sukh, yeah, okay.
1: To give sukh, right?
0: Yeah.
1: And but eventually, if you keep chanting it, it will also produce happiness, like a happiness from within. And this is something, so what I'm saying over here, is a large portion of it, like 95% of it, is something I've experienced myself.
0: Okay.
1: So Vishnu Sahasranam, for example, will produce both. Now, if you are okay at chanting it, not even good, but just okay, it will produce calm in the mind. It will dispel your anxiety.
0: Hmm.
1: If there is stress in your life, if you recite it, you will become calm. You'll become stronger to face that period of chaos.
0: Okay.
1: But suppose you don't have time to chant the Vishnu Sahasranam. Then there is something called as a Durga Sapta Shloki, which is just 7 shlokas, short, sweet, extremely powerful. And why is it so powerful? It says prior to the beginning of the text, the question which is asked over there is, Kalau hi karya siddhartham upayam bruhi yatnataha, which translated means, tell me the remedial measure to get success in any good task in this age of Kali Yuga.
0: Okay.
1: So the goddess says, Shrunau deva pravakshami kalau sarveshtha sadhanam. So this, what she says is, listen, what I'm about to tell you is going to give you success in this age of Kali Yuga, in this iron age, this desperate age, this age which is fallen, right? And so that text from the oral tradition and other places, you see, if you recite it, for example, 21 times a day for a period of 40 days, then no matter how difficult your task is, your life just will become easier. Something will happen.
0: That's very interesting. That is really, really interesting. And trust me, I have questions popping up right, left and center through that. Before that, we might have to take a small break, but I will be coming back to you. So we'll be joined back in 2 to 3 minutes with Dr. Mani. So don't go away, guys. And some interesting questions are going to come up with some interesting answers. See you back soon.

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4: And welcome back, guys. So, Doctor, when you were earlier talking about the shlokas and the mantras and everything, I had a question, in fact, not one, many. So let's start with the first one, and I'm deviating from my list of questions, so sorry about that. What was that point in your life that pushed you or brought you towards the spirituality, if you don't mind sharing?
5: So what happened is, you see, I was in my final MBBS, and there was a series of, unfortunate incidents, mm-hmm. which occurred in my life.
4: Mm-hmm.
5: And finally, I failed that exam.
4: Okay.
5: And I failed a couple of subjects and all that. And I found my way into a bookshop. It was called Modern Bookstall. Somewhere in Pune, near camp area.
4: Oh, I know that place. Sorry.
5: Yeah. It used to be quite famous
4: yes.
5: at one point.
4: Yes.
5: So there was a book on Gayatri meditation, which was in English. Mm-hmm. And it was transliterated Sanskrit, right? So I got it home, and then it was teaching you how to do this, do the Gayatri mantra and the things associated with it and all that. So anyway, I started doing it, and unfortunately, because my Sanskrit was zero, because I was brought up in one of these English medium convent schools, so I had no idea how to pronounce this and all that. And my mother one day came home a bit earlier than she would have normally done, and I was doing this thing, and she said, "What the hell are you doing?" And I said, "Oh, this is supposed to be the Gayatri mantra." And she said, "No." She said, "What you're pronouncing has got no, you know, it's nowhere near the Gayatri mantra." So
4: because it was in Sanskrit, or was it the transliteration?
5: It was translated, transliteration, you see. So when the problem is the Sanskrit, you really have to, somebody has to tell you the mantra.
4: Correct.
5: Okay?
4: Yeah.
5: Or tell you the sutra. If you are not reading it in the original Sanskrit,
4: mm-hmm.
5: you have to really make an effort and make sure you're getting as close as you are to the rendition. So my mother, anyway, said to me, "This is how it is." And the moment she said it to me, I said, "Okay." So then I repeated it around 40, 50 times, and then she was satisfied. Okay, this is fine. And what started happening is, I started doing, I was doing one mala, 108. Then I started doing two malas, 216, you know. And then I started doing three, and then four, and like that it happened. That one fine day, what happened is, I was doing this thing, and suddenly out of the blue, I could see inside myself, I could see this light.
4: Oh, wow.
5: Like, it was a golden light, right?
4: You could see it,
5: and
4: or
5: it
4: you could feel it?
5: And it started to go above and below.
4: Oh, wow. You could see it, actually.
5: I could see it with my eyes. My eyes were closed, but it was everywhere.
4: Wow.
5: It started to spread. And

0: and a couple of other things which started happening. And it was very blissful, extremely blissful. It was absolutely fantastic. And the mantra itself, the Gayatri itself says that, you know, it is the light basically which is going to illuminate you, right?
1: Hmm.
0: But I had never understood this, but it was just because I was in so much trouble. I mean, you cannot even imagine the kind of, stupid trouble I was in.
1: Hmm.
0: And it's not just the exams, you know. I used to have a girlfriend, and it's a long time, you know, and usual stupid stuff. And it was, you know, that whole thing had ended very abruptly, which is partly the reason I failed.
1: Okay.
0: You know, but
1: that's
0: but,
1: being honest there now.
0: Well, but wonderful stuff, you see, because if it all that had not happened,
1: I wouldn't have been here ever.
0: Done any of these things.
1: Correct.
0: And so I started meditating, and then my father's elder brother was a very famous man at the time, one of the All India Radio broadcasters called Yagyadev Pandit, and he used to come to our house in Pune and then go walking barefoot to this great yogi's house called Nakhate Maharaj.
1: Mm-hmm.
0: Right? And so he suggested to my father that you really should take him to Nakhate Maharaj. So,
1: and this was after where you had experienced the light. It is after that. Okay, amazing.
0: Yes, yes. So Nakhate Maharaj, you know, so off I went to Nakhate Maharaj's house with my father. And then Nakhate Maharaj said, oh, I've been waiting for you.
1: He said what? Sorry? He was waiting for yourself.
0: He was waiting for me, he said. But he said, I'm going to give you a second chance. Now, he said, your life will change. If you come and start doing all this with me, your life will change from what it was. It is going to change completely.
1: Hmm.
0: And if it changes that much, you know, it will be full of, there will be obstacles and troubles and all that. You know, because otherwise your life will be just so easy. If you don't come to me and you don't have to learn, you know, because learning is painful, you see.
1: Absolutely.
0: This is the unwritten sort of thing, unspoken thing which he said. And he said, you come back in a month's time or a month and a half it was, you see. And I went a little bit later, in fact, you know. And the moment I went back again, he said, okay, now you've come here, now you sit, and I'm going to give you a mantra. Now, his method of giving a mantra was something completely crazy. So he took his two thumbs and he put it on my brow. And then he told me, close my eyes. You know, close your eyes, he said. And then he was standing, I was sitting. His thumbs were on my brow. And he said, now I'm going to give you this mantra. And then he said, look in your head. Look at where my thumbs are. And I could see the letters of a mantra. Inside.
1: What? Really?
0: I could see it. Yes. And then he said, did you see it? He said. And I said, yes. He said, now that you will never ever utter to anybody. You will never tell anybody what it is. You will never ever speak that this was what it was. But this is called as a, what we call in that particular tradition as a sparsha diksha.
1: As in sparsha's touch. Touch. Yes.
0: Yeah. So he awakened something, you see. He awakened something. And he said, okay, now all you don't need to really do anything, he said, because it will happen anyway. Okay. But whatever you're doing, you keep doing that anyway, because those are also useful things. But don't get attached to any of your experiences, he said.
1: Don't get attached to any of the experiences, even the one that you are having right now. Was that not difficult?
0: Correct. He said, because the problem is there is always something better. There's always something higher than wherever you are. And because if you get stuck in that experience, then what happens is you will never progress, he said.
1: But that is so relevant in day-to-day also, isn't it? I mean, just thinking about it, and it is such a powerful thing to say and to learn that you don't get stuck in what you're having right now, because you will not grow or you will not be able to. Fantastic. Wow.
0: Let me also take this opportunity to, you know,

0: so many years, so many decades later, to acknowledge, again, I always acknowledge this, is that I was extremely egoistic and very arrogant at the time. Because the thing is, you see, when you're, you know, most doctors anyway, you know, you know the difference between a doctor, between a cardiologist and God is that God does not think that he's a cardiologist, you know, so... You know, so the thing is, you see, we doctors, you know, there is an ego, and that we, you know, because you've learned so much and you know so much and all that, and everybody looks up to you and all that. So, but the thing is, you see, Nakhate Maharaj was a master. He is a master. You know, I should say in the present, because even on occasion, you know, he shows his presence. So I was in Blackpool in the year 2000, long after all this, right? And I was sitting over there and doing some or the other meditation. And then I was, there was a bit of a conversation between me and my wife that, you know, am I doing this? Or what am I doing next? And then she said, oh, just now we need to go here, or something like that. Mm-hmm. And she turned to go to the kitchen. I remember it so well, even now. And there in front of me was standing Nakhate Maharaj, right? Mm. And I pinched myself. I said, this can't be happening. And he was there for a few seconds.
1: Wow.
0: And there was a light about him. And there were other beings around him. And
1: you could see them?
0: And then he put his hand up like that. And then he disappeared, right? And I didn't know, but around about 2 or 3 months later, I came to know that on that precise day, at that precise time is when he had, when he
1: passed away. Oh, no.
0: Right. So you see, but a lot of the other people who had learned from him also, you know, came to this sort of experience or realization. And those some of those things have continued over the years. Like once in a blue moon, when you're in real need of advice, or when
1: you're
0: don't
1: stuck.
0: Know it,
1: yeah.
0: But there is a problem about to approach you, and he will come in a dream, or he will come and approach you.
1: So he's like your godfather, mentor, your father,
0: yes,
1: figure. You can name it. Oh wow.
0: Correct. And so, but he was. He was quite old by that point. I think he must have been in his late 80s, but he lived to be, I think, in his 90s
1: that's
0: and
1: amazing.
0: Passed away. But I have, so the thing is, he was, he used to sit there completely in meditation. He used to be just sitting there with his eyes open, right?
1: Mm.
0: Unblinking. He used to be looking in the distance, like, and suddenly to somebody he would say, do this, right? Just do this. You have to do this because this is important, because there's going to be a problem here.
1: Oh, wow.
0: You know, you tell somebody just like that.
1: So
0: right?
1: just a thought, or like, you know, because you were not at the level where he was, and you had
0: right.
1: such a deep sense of things. Just imagine what he must be experiencing with that knowledge, with that meditation. And it's just beyond to even encompass it, I would say.
0: Yeah, so I mean that tradition is a well-known tradition in Maharashtra, you know, Nakhate Maharaj, and then Guloni Maharaj before him, and of course the man who gave the Diksha to Guloni Maharaj was Loknath Tirth Swami, a legendary sannyasi from the Himalayas, right?
1: Mm.
0: Who was originally from Bangladesh. Originally
1: okay.
0: from Dhakeshwari Temple in Bangladesh.
1: But that was all at part one India at that point in time.
0: Correct,
1: so,
0: correct,
1: yeah,
0: correct,
1: okay.
0: correct. In present-day Bangladesh, but it was, you know. And, of course, that man was legendary because he was commanded by the great goddess Kali to go and give instruction to Guloni Maharaj. She, apparently, she stood in front of him and said, you have to leave the Himalayas and you have to go to this place and go there. And there's this man over there.
1: Specifically.
0: And you have to teach him, yes. Mm. And at that point, Guloni Maharaj was it was somebody who was who was the student or shishya of Tembeswamy, another legendary yogi of Maharashtra. He went and asked Tembeswamy for permission. And Tembeswamy said, yes, he has come to teach you. So he specifically come for that purpose. You have to go. You have to learn from him. And so Guloni Maharaj went and, you know, got this diksha from Loknath Tirtha Swami. And Loknath Tirtha Swami, of course, the way he gave up his body is, you know, well known, because it was in front of a lot of people in Varanasi many, many years ago. And he sort of stood there, and there were these 52 children who had gathered over there to watch him. And then after he bowed down to each one of them, he then stood there, and suddenly a light emerged from his heart, which was visible. And then it went into there was a temple over there of Ma Kali. And this light went into that particular Devi's, you know, body. And then he left the earth.
1: Just like that?
0: He was a very, very accomplished yogi.
1: So
0: this was sort of witnessed in Varanasi many, many decades ago.
1: So this is a known thing in the Hindu texts and scriptures and everything around that. But that's what it amazes me when you're talking. All I was thinking was that how come these things are not known to everybody, because I did not know about it. There should be some kind of, you know, books, scriptures that can be directed towards these amazing people who meditated, who did not make it a propaganda, I would say.
0: Yes.
1: Unlike, you know, in today's day and age. But they were truly doing meditation and, you know, reflecting, self-reflection and chanting and all of that. And they were so humble and down to earth and grounded. And yet they are not as big as they rightly deserve to be. So is that... Is that one of your missions while you are talking and teaching and, you know, expressing what you've learned, is to also show that, you know, these were some amazing priests and yogis or who taught you this, and give them the credit and teach what they did?
0: Yeah, so you see, I don't specifically consider myself as having a mission or anything of that sort.
1: Mm-hmm.
0: And I never did, really.
1: Mm.
0: How can you put it, walked into these sort of situations when I was far too young to understand the real importance of these things. And you see, my other guru, the Veda guru, Patak Guruji, who I went to learn something called as the Pauman Sukt from the 535 Riks of the Pauman. He is the one who actually... So you see, just like the Dalai Lama has an oracle, you know, like somebody who into which a goddess is made to come, the Dalai Lama, the present Dalai Lama,
1: okay,
0: has an oracle like that. If you go to... where he is, then you'll find that there is, you know, whatever that oracle says is invariably true. And the Fatak Guruji, my Ved Guru, had an oracle like that.
1: Oh.
0: It was not well known. It was not well publicized.
1: Well publicized is the right word I would be looking at.
0: Hardly anybody knew about it anyway, but people knew him. He was a very well-known man in the community of Pune. He was the Ved Vachaspati of Pune, so he was a very, very well known and very, very authoritative figure on the texts and all that.
1: Mm-hmm.
0: As an immense scholar, immense. I cannot begin to even
1: comprehend
0: say how powerful a scholar.
1: Okay.
0: Well, he could correct the texts. You see, like if somebody brought a textbook to him, he would be. So he took my text on the Pauman Sukta, which is available in the market, you know, and he corrected the whole damn thing.
1: Oh,
0: just corrected the whole thing, you know, and we're talking multiple corrections. He said, no, this is wrong, that's wrong, that's wrong, that's wrong. So everything he used to correct like that, because the thing is, he was taught in the oral tradition, you see. So his tongue was absolutely, he knew where it was going, you see, each and every swara, right, was going. So this Fatak Guruji told me that I will ask the oracle whether or not I should teach you. And also, he wanted to know why you have suddenly got this in your head that you want to learn this, and you know what exactly is going to happen. So he had this woman he called into a gaushala. Then what would happen is that they would ask her. There was a local deity of Ratnagiri, I think, who used to come into that woman's body, is what...
1: That's what you've been told, yeah.
0: Well, I saw a glimpse of it. So what happened is I reached a bit late, and the gaushala door was slightly open. And so I, in natural curiosity and inquisitiveness, this is 1997 or 1998, I think it must be. And I'd just come down from England for a holiday, and I was looking in, and there was that woman, and from her palms was streaming kumkum and haldi. You know?
1: So people who don't know what kumkum is, it's a red color.
0: Right.
1: It's a red color thing which is very prominent, prominently used in Hindu rituals. So yeah, okay.
0: Yeah, and but it was streaming from there, and if I hadn't seen it with my own eyes,
1: you wouldn't have believed
0: it. I would be completely skeptical about it, because I've never seen it before, and I've never seen it after.
1: Wow.
0: But I did see it. And then he, you know, the door was shut. And then he came out and he said, this was 1998, I think. And he said, you are going to become the face of the Homa movement.
1: What movement, you know, sorry?
0: So the fire ritual thing. He said, you're going to teach it. Right? And you'll teach it to virtually the whole world. He said, you will become, you know. And I said, you know, I remember telling him this. I said, nah, this is impossible. I said, you know, in England, I said, we've got carpets and we've got... I actually said, I remember it so well. I told him that. And he said, no, no, he said, you forget all that. Don't worry about all that. And I love doing my... whenever I do a fire ritual, I do it outside in the cold. And I absolutely love doing it in the cold. Anyway, in the, you know, outside. So that's how I got around that bit of it. But he told me that at that stage. And so there were a few other things which I obviously can't reveal. But one of the other things he said is that you don't believe in ghosts, he said.
1: Ghosts as in the people who passed away and... Okay.
0: Yeah, he said, you don't believe in that, but you will believe, he said. You will believe. You will become an authority on that as well.
1: So you now do believe in ghosts?
0: Oh, 100%.
1: And
0: 100%.
1: And tell me it could be crazy for me to ask, but do you have any experiences? We're short on time, so experience will. But I just want to know whether did you have any experiences that brought you into believing?
0: Yes. So very quickly, I was doing my MD in pathology years and years, decades ago in Pune, and then I resigned it. And my guide, Dr. Khandekar, you know, she tried to make me see reason, asked me not to resign. I was too stubborn. And I landed up in this tribal area in Thane, right?
1: Mm-hmm.
0: In the Durgam Vibhag of Thane. It's still a very desolate area, and it's, you know, it's in the middle of it's bang in the middle of an exil area. It had been deserted for years. The previous doctor had resigned his job after finding two large cobras in the bedroom.
1: Ooh.
0: I was sleeping there in the government quarters when I woke up to find a 3-foot iguana lizard atop me. Just,
1: I hate,
0: you know, the first
1: creepy crawlies.
0: an iguana lizard, and it was a foot away from my face looking at me. I think it was more startled than I was. I was quite groggy. And it fled. And, you know, I was very lucky. See, these are all things which are completely crazy, and I looked out of the window to see where the damn thing had gone, and there, just in the undergrowth, was a cobra maybe 6 or 7 feet. we slithered into that undergrowth near this hand pump and all that. And anyway, that place, nobody would stay. Nobody would stay in that place. The people who had been assigned to me, you know, my driver, who used to drive the official Jeep, and all, and virtually everybody else, nobody would sleep in that premises because I was the only person who was sleeping in that place night and day. And once or twice, I could feel. So the driver wouldn't sleep there because once he had locked his locked the room, slept over there, and a woman came in apparently and demanded to know why he was sleeping in a bed.
1: Oh my God.
0: So he wouldn't stay there for, you know, he couldn't offer him anything to stay there. The local sentry used to drink copious amounts of liquor and stay there, and used to basically pass out. And that's how he used to manage to stay there. And I used to meditate, and I used to do my, do all these sort of kavachas and stotras and all whatnot. And it was very interesting because once or twice I could definitely feel
1: a presence.
0: There is something, yes, a presence, exactly.
1: Hmm.
0: And I felt it quite a few times when I was sleeping, when I was, so these are peculiar things. And these are, I mean, just minor things. I used to have something called as a Sharira Vandhana Mantra.
1: Okay.
0: Which
1: is for the sake of you not being possessed.
0: Which is for
1: correct?
0: The sake of people who get into these problems. And so I will just say it very quickly for your listeners.
1: Yes.
0: This Sharir Bandhan, which is a wonderful, wonderful mantra, which is there from a Shabar tradition. And what it says is, Vajraka Sikad Vajraka Kivad Vajra Bande Dasodwar Vajraka Sikad Sepi Bol Gahe Dosha Hatana Lage Age Vajra Kivad Bhairo Baba Pasari Sausat Sau Yogini Rakshakari Duhai Ishwar Pahadev Gaura Parvatiki. So if anybody wants they can just
1: Google
0: take
1: it.
0: That, if you,
1: yes.
0: Yeah, you can find this mantra anyway, but if, once you've heard it in my voice, it's basically like you can use it, and if you even just recite it 11 times, 12 times, you know, you will find that if you're anxious because of those sort of things, which if you believe that those sort of things exist, whether or not, you see, it's just a negative energy, in my opinion, which is there for whatever reason.
1: Yeah.
0: So this is something
1: we will
0: which
1: definitely Google it because I want to know the meaning of it. Now, I'm so sorry. We are short on time, but look, there is so much happening and now we are into spiritual and all these things and multiple questions coming in my head, which we will continue next Saturday with Dr. Manish. And Dr. Manish, please, we will have another session with you next Saturday, if that's okay. And we'll be listening more about Mahabharata and the stories around it. Thank you so much for removing time today for us, and we'll continue this next Saturday with you, with an amazing, amazing person that you are. So much, listeners, for tuning in today, and see you next Saturday. Until then, ciao.

Well, good evening. Sorry, we'll start again. Good evening, everybody, and you're very welcome to the Late Drive here on Cork City Community Radio. Claire Jones here with, and I do hope my stay with me for a little while. So wherever you are, hope that you have a good evening, that you had a good day, and that you're just going to ease into the evening. And we start with one from Europe. It's called The Final Countdown.

Oh, a Swedish rock group formed back in 1983, Europe, and their big hit called The Final Countdown, featured in the 1985 film Rocky 4, sorry. And that particular song bringing you all the way back to 1986, November of 1986, where it stayed 2 weeks at the top of the UK charts and 15 weeks in total. And then they're pretty much their other songs, Rock the Night, Carrie, Superstitious, I'll Cry for You, Halfway to Heaven, and then The Final Countdown, re-released just on the 25th of December 1999, just the final countdown to the year 2000. So there you go. And we're okay. Well, the phone number here is 085-124-1616. 085-124-1616. You come straight here into the studio if there's anything I can play for you between this and 8 o'clock. Our Facebook page is www.facebook.com/CorkCityCommunityRadio, and our Instagram handle at Cork City Community Radio. And if there's any, if you're mowing the lawn, or if you're making the dinner, or if you're out for a walk, and there's any track that you might like to hear, just give us a text, I suppose, is probably the best way into us, 085-124-1616, and we'll do our best to play it for you. Well, what's in store for you on tonight's programme? Well, the usual, I suppose, our lucky dip, looking back at anniversaries, our birthday slot, and anything else that might come our way. We'll go with Ellie Goulding, though, for the moment.

Oh, what a beautiful version of that song. Ellie Goulding there, of course, with Elton John's and Bernie Taupin's, your song, their first kind of hit. And if you've ever watched Rocket Man, it's that minute in the film where Elton is just playing the piano with and using the words. And, well, in the film anyway, it shows, and Bernie Taupin is upstairs shaving, and then he just stops and he listens to that incredible song that came of his lovely lyrics, of course. Okay, well, the other day, September the 25th, was National One Hit Wonder Day. And, you know, I suppose nowadays it seems like there's every day there's something different being celebrated, because yesterday was National Walking Day. But the other day, One Hit Wonder Days, and these are maybe artists that have had placed one song in the top 20. They might have one other one that might have been, you know, maybe 60 in their 70s, but normally it gets into the top 20. So we're just going to play one or two throughout the programme, but this one in particular stands out for me. I mean, it's got the incredible vocals of Paul Carrack, originally a member of Roxy Music, Squeeze, Mike and the Mechanics, and then, of course, a solo artist in his own right. What an incredible singer he is. Here's Ace and a track called How Long, and you would think maybe it's certainly got to do with a romantic affair, but no, it was about a member of the band that was planning on leaving but hadn't got round to telling the rest of the band members. Ace and How Long.

0: Oh, what a great song. How long has this been going on? Of course, the vocals of Paul Carrack and there is band Ace, and pretty much a one-hit wonder for them. And then yesterday, and that was for a national one-hit wonder the other day on the 25th of September.
1: Thank you so much.

Oh, there they are walking right back. Of course, the Everly Brothers. It was just all about getting out and doing any bit of walking. Jeepers almighty, the weather would entice you to get out because it still feels like summer. Even though it gets cold in the evening, it's still feeling like that summer. I still have my sandals on anyway. I'm holding on to them for dear life. Well, let's just remember a lady who passed away on this day, September the 29th, back in 2020, 5 years ago. It doesn't feel that long ago, mind you. What an incredible singer she was, all the way from down under, Helen Reddy. She was 78, an incredible singer, and also performed in many of the musicals on Broadway. I was lucky enough many years ago to see her in Blood Brothers. Anyway, song from Helen Reddy on her anniversary today, passed away September the 29th back in 2020. Yeah.

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5: Well, back in September the 29th, back in 1977, Billy Joel released his album The Stranger, which sold something like 10 million sales. It was his fifth album and produced by Phil Ramone. And on the B-side of Just the Way You Are featured the song that he has gone on to say is possibly his favourite composition. It features in a lot of films. It kind of started out as a slow burner, but now is one of his most popular songs. We're talking about this beautiful song that featured in 13 Going on 30. This is Billy Joel and Vienna.

From his album The Stranger, Billy Joel there, and his great, great song called Vienna. Hopefully you enjoyed it. And I just recently saw an article where he's come out to say that pretty much is his favourite song that he's composed. Well, he's got good taste is all I can say. Well, this gentleman, apparently, despite all his illnesses and all the rest, he is doing one more lap, a tour. I think it's called The Last Ride. Now, I think it's Parkinson's he has. And recently he was in a TV interview on a TV afternoon show, and somebody mentioned, well, you know, your music belongs to the past. And he pretty much stormed out. He told them what he thought of them and said, no, his music will always be relevant. And, you know, that'll be around 50 years from now. So an incredible songwriter. So heading for his last concert, we think of Neil Diamond.

a song you possibly associate more with the Monkees, but there's the gentleman that wrote it, I'm a Believer. And his version, which features on an album called, I think it's just called Neil Diamond with the London Symphony Orchestra. Classic Diamonds, it's called. Now, there are different websites that you can look up, and one says that he's never going to tour again. He has Parkinson's and he's wheelchair. And then there's another one that says, yes, he's coming out for his last concert called One Last Ride 2026 with no dates as yet. Now, I suppose if you've been, you know, performing music for 60 years, even possibly more, it must be so hard to say goodbye to it all. So I suppose I saw him in his prime many, many years ago, 1982, 83, when he must have played maybe 10, 12 sold out concerts in the Point Depot as it was. But what an incredible gentleman he certainly was. Well, thinking of incredible gentlemen and American artists, let's just remember this gentleman who passed away 2nd of October back in 2017. Hard to believe that it's 8 years ago. Tom Petty.

So Tom Petty there, he was 66, a great artist indeed. And I suppose after being with the Heartbreakers, went on then, of course, to be a member of the Traveling Wilburys, and what songs they certainly gave us. But there he goes. Okay, couple of words from a song, see how you get on. I have to tell you, there's an autumnal feel to the actual song, and we'll play it certainly in a little while. The summer sun is fading as the year grows old. The summer sun is fading as the year grows old, and darker days are drawing near. The summer sun is fading as the year grows old, and darker days are drawing near. I can tell you it's a fabulous song indeed. And as I say, it has kind of an autumnal feel to it. Okay, let's head towards the Lucky Dip and see what it gives us. So, have the CD, I haven't got the running order, I don't know what's coming up next. So, we'll give it a blast and see can we beat the intro at quarter to seven here on Cork City Community Radio. Oh, it's a little smoochy one. So if you're driving, slow down a little bit and enjoy the lovely voice of David Gates and Bread.

Oh, it's so great when such a lovely song turns up in our lucky dip. David Gates, Bread and Lost Without Your Love, going back to the 70s, maybe 76, 77, 78. Well, the phone number here, if you'd like to send in a text or if there's anything I can play for you, 085 124 1616 124 085 124 1616. And if you're out digging the garden or out for a walk or making the dinner or doing your homework, if you'd like to give us a text, we'll certainly do our best to play anything that we might, that might be suitable for you. So let's just welcome in, I suppose, a recent addition to the Cork and to the Irish scene of music. These two great bands, Amble and Kingfisher, kind of burst on the scene, I suppose, last year. And this is a track from Amble's recent album, I Hope You Enjoyed. It's called Gemini.

Amble there, and a great track from the recent album just called Gemini. Hopefully you enjoyed it. But just thinking about some great Irish folk artists over the year, and this gentleman was all of 79 yesterday, possibly one of the most loved folk singers in Ireland. Here he is with Mary Black, and a great duet between the two of them, Finbar Fury and Mary Black together.

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1: Well, hopefully you enjoyed that lovely one from Finbar Fury and Mary Black, just celebrating Finbar Fury's 79th birthday yesterday and still going strong. But I suppose we can't just have one from Finbar Fury. Let's have a second one. And this is one that he recorded on an album called Four for the Road with the other three lads, Mick Hanley, Don Baker and Jimmy McCarthy. And this is very appropriate. It's called The First Leaves of Autumn.

0: If you ever see that album in any shop that you go into, possibly more a charity shop maybe, Four for the Road, I'm not sure if you can still get it. I presume you can, maybe you can order it from Golden Discs. But it is just an incredible album. Finbar Fury there, The First Leaves of Autumn, written by Gallagher and Lyle, what a great song it is. But then featuring, I suppose, three of the other great Irish folk artists, Mick Hanley, Don Baker and our own Jimmy McCarthy, with some great tracks on it. So it's, again, it's called Four for the Road, and I suppose it was released maybe, I'd have to look that up, maybe 93, 94, I'm thinking, just when the Ladies Women's Heart was going out and about, they went out as well. 1994, this album goes back to. So there you go. Okay, where will we head to now? So just if you're wondering what station you've stumbled into, you're tuned to Cork City Community Radio, broadcasting to 100.5 FM. Claire Jones here with you. So this is a volunteer radio station. We broadcast on a Saturday, Sunday and a Monday from 9 in the morning till 12 midnight. I'm just endeavouring to bring you a different type of programme. You know, older music, and then of course there's some great new music, great education programs, great jazz programs, great music and movie themed program on a Sunday afternoon, great jazz programs, and of course great debate programs and great news programs. And then we've got our other nationalities that come here and broadcast as well. So some great diversity here on Cork City Community Radio. Okay, just another song kind of about the autumn. Here's Simon and Garfunkel.
1: The last time we sang this song in concert was Carnegie Hall, 1967.

Good morning, salam, adab, and namaste, Cork. And we are back. You're listening to Namaste Cork on Cork Community Radio 100.5 FM. This is me, Farhana. I hope you guys had a great, great week. And the winter is setting in, and we are moving into the bank holiday weekend with Jazz Week happening in the city and around Cork. Do check it out. Lots of pubs and even hotels and restaurants are celebrating the Jazz weekend. There are a lot of pop-ups that are happening throughout the city. I'm surely going to go and check it out tonight. And do visit, because this is one event that you should not miss, because people travel all across to come into Cork to witness the Jazz Festival. And apparently there are 62,000 people who are coming into Cork Airport over this weekend for this festival. So we are the lucky ones. We live here. We stay here. Let's make the most out of it. Now, it will be a little cold because the winter has started. So make sure you are all warm and ready to walk the streets and enjoy the amazing, amazing music that plays across. Now, today's show is going to be amazing, as always, and I'll try my best to keep you all engaged and listening, because today I have an amazing, amazing guest joining me today. Now, a little thing that I would request you all, because the guest is not in the studio with me and we'll be doing a call interview. So if there is a slight interruption or something, please, please bear on, because we are trying to make that happen this today, this afternoon. And again, keeping up to the tradition, before we get rolling and talking to this amazing guest who I'll be introducing shortly, I will keep up to my tradition and play you an upbeat song to wake you up and get you in the mood. Enjoy.

0: I hope that woke you guys up because this is again one of my favorite songs. And every time I say that, you guys must be thinking, oh, she's a music buff. And trust me, I am. So let's get in to this amazing, amazing show that we're going to have today. And today I'm going to be talking to an amazing guest. And it's an honor to have with us Dr. Manish Pandit. He's a distinguished nuclear medical specialist in England, training program director for the West Midlands, senior academy tutor, and the honorary associate clinical professor at the University of Birmingham. Now, Dr. Pandit's journey extends far beyond medicine. He's also, now get ready for this, guys, because he's also a filmmaker, Mahabharata researcher, and the author with over 40 films to his credit, including the acclaimed documentaries Mumbai Pani Mafia and a powerful film on Shirdi Baba. He's a scholar who first asserted through films that Krishna existed. And we all knew, but it was great to see how he made it, and we're going to go in depth with that. And he has also authored 4 books exploring the astronomy and dating of Mahabharata, placing the Great War in 3067 BCE. Now, trust me, this is just a small introduction that I tried to put in together, describing or giving a little bit of introduction for Dr. Manish. But we'll be talking in depth with him today and exploring this wide range of things that he has been doing and he will continue doing and adding more to his bucket list, I would say. So Dr. Manish, welcome. You're with me, Farhana, on Cork Community Radio, and thank you so much for removing time and joining us today.
1: It's very kind of you, Farhana. It's my pleasure entirely, and thank you very much, and thank you to your listeners in advance for having me over here. No. I have been to Cork.
0: You have been to Cork. Amazing. So are you traveling soon? If I'm not wrong, you are, because you have an event coming up soon. Am I right?
1: That's correct. That's correct. I will be there on one of the weekends. I think it's the 8th and the 9th of November. Mm-hmm. And I will be doing my customary Mahabharata dating workshop. But there's also going to be a book signing event over there.
0: Okay.
1: And there's going to be a Homa event where I'm going to be teaching how to do a fire ritual, you know, a Hindu fire ritual yourself, and a few other things, whatever people ask me, because a lot of people ask me things impromptu at these events. So,
0: okay. Yeah. So now, Dr. Manish, there is so much that we have to cover, and I want to take step by step, because you mentioned a fire ritual, and although a lot of our Indian listeners would know about it, but there are a lot of listeners who are not from the Indian community, and I would love them to know exactly what it is, because Mahabharata, I have grown up seeing Mahabharata and Ramayana myself as a child, but exploring into it and learning about it, and there is so much that I want to ask. So I will hold back slightly and let's go into the first question, because this is very, very intriguing to me. So you have an impressive career in nuclear medicine, which was in England. So when did you travel to England, and what brought you into the nuclear medicine field? You know, that was, and I'm talking about this years back when you started, it wasn't that known. So what brought you into this field, if
1: that's
0: I may?
1: Right. Yeah, that's right. See, this is an interesting question, because I actually thought about this a few months ago when somebody else asked me this question. And so I traveled to England in the mid-90s. It was not a planned journey as such. I'll come to what happened during those years when I first came to England. But then around about the year 2001-2002, there was talk of something called as hybrid imaging. Now, for the sake of listeners who won't have any idea about what I'm talking about, because this is quite specialized.
0: Yeah.
1: See, normally imaging those days consisted of anatomical imaging, which is CT scans, MR scans, and so on.
0: Correct.
1: And those are scans which show us the anatomy. And nuclear medicine is a different modality. It comprises functional imaging, which is bone scans, lung scans, myocardial perfusion scans, and positron emission tomography or PET scans and so on, which show function. But at that time was coming the marriage of anatomy with function, and that is called hybrid imaging.
0: Okay.
1: So if you perform just a CT scan, for example, with cancer, which used to be quite customary in those days, let's say it shows you a nodule in the lung, and then you perform a PET scan, and in those cases, we used to have something called as gamma camera PET, and then it evolved
0: clue.
1: To
0: I'm
1: a
0: I'm sure if
1: copper.
0: You're saying it is true.
1: Yeah, it was a very different time. And then what happened is, this bright people got this idea that let's put a CT scanner at the end of a PET scanner.
0: Mm-hmm.
1: And then, in guys in St. Thomas's, they then started doing, they put a PET scanner as well as a MR scanner and a CT scanner, right, together. So you had PET MR scanners, you had PET CT scanners. And the difference with that is that the two together would then allow you to definitively stage a patient's, this is just oncology, I'm talking about just cancer at the moment. Would allow you to definitively stage a patient's cancer, almost like a one-stop shop in many ways.
0: Mm-hmm.
1: And it could characterize a tumor better. It will show you where the biopsy must be performed, because a PET scan would give you the metabolic activity within the tumor.
0: Mm-hmm.
1: The metabolic activity. So, but the crucial thing is it would show where the distant spread was, and it was easy to do this. So it would upstage a scan or downstage a CT scan, you see?
0: Yeah.
1: So it can give you more information in terms of whether the cancer spread a lot more or hasn't actually spread that much.
0: Okay.
1: And those are very, very useful things, because when you want a surgeon or an oncologist to know more about this, because they want to know as much as possible.
0: True.
1: As much as possible to treat a patient. So And then came the further development of this was SPECT CT scans, which is a development on bone scans.
0: Okay.
1: So you have a hot spot in the spine, but then you perform a CT with that. It shows you exactly where that hot spot might be, and it adds considerable value and precision to the report. So this is what actually got me thinking that I need to go into this field.
0: True. Okay.
1: And it was just coming along at that point, and nobody wanted to do. You see, there's so much physics involved in this, and in the exams, that people don't like to come into that, because it's just a huge amount of physics involved.
0: But this is very interesting, isn't it? You found it very intriguing and interesting.
1: And my what happened is, you see, when I was in my 12th standard in Pune, a long, long, long time ago, and I was extremely good at mathematics, and I never planned on becoming going into medicine. But every crisis gives rise to a wonderful
0: invention.
1: Opportunity.
0: Absolutely, yes.
1: And what happened is, because I was so overconfident about my mathematical abilities, in the heat of summer in that Ferguson College hall.
0: Oh, I remember.
1: I decided. Hmm. You know Ferguson College.
0: I know Ferguson College because my mom lives in Pune now, and I know Ferguson Symbiosis, so I know. Yeah.
1: So it was very hot, and I hadn't calculated for that, and I decided I'd attempt the entire algebra and the entire geometry paper, which is very foolhardy, and it was very tiring. So when I came to the last question, what happened is, I remember it very clearly even now. It was an integration problem, area under the curve. And I would have normally, on a good day, I should have been able to do it even, orally.
0: Yeah.
1: Not even write on paper. But I made some mistake in that. So I lost 7 marks out of 100. I was heartbroken when I came out of the examination.
0: 7 out of 100, you were heartbroken. Okay.
1: And then that's how I went into medicine. You see?
0: Okay.
1: But my background.

And a very good evening to you and welcome to Music of the Night with me, Norman Pratt. You're especially welcome this Monday because for the last couple of Mondays I had a bit of hassle. So we're hoping that we'll get a trouble-free run tonight. Before I talk to Claire, as we usually do, I'd just like to tell you about tonight's programme. Since I last spoke to you, I was at two concerts. One was Nerina Palo. And the other one was James Taylor. I'll be talking to Claire about those in a moment. On tonight's show, there's a song I found that I'm going to play exactly at 8:30. Is that good? And I want to get people to listen to it because I was really smitten by it. And I said, I'm definitely going to play it at a certain time because it was well worth a mention. And we even have a Christian music classic from the American Christian music label called Bethel Music. I'll tell you a little bit more in a while. But before we do anything, I just want to play a piece of music. And hopefully the scouts are listening and they'll be able to just flag it that everything is well running according to plan. And then we'll talk to Claire. And we tell you what else is coming on tonight's edition of Music of the Night between now and 10. Don't go away, and please God, this will work.

0: Well, there you have it, our very first song of the evening on Music of the Night with me, Norman Pratt. And I'm joined, thank God, by Claire Jones. How
1: are
0: you, Claire?
1: Hi, Norman. How are you?
0: Now, you were asking me off air who was that singing, and I wasn't inclined to tell you, but that was man you mentioned before the end of your own show. That was Zach Bryan.
1: Oh, Zach Bryan. Okay.
0: That's who it was. And I was going to just reinforce what you had said, that he was coming to town.
1: That was a nice song, actually.
0: Isn't it?
1: Yeah,
0: it's
1: very nice.
0: It's called 20 So, is okay. The name of that track.
1: Okay.
0: So for those of you who didn't already know, well, he is coming to Páirc Uí Chaoimh. I got my email from Páirc Uí Chaoimh this evening because I'm one of those premium seat holders, so I have the option to buy my own seats in the stand, which I own.
1: And you get them for concerts as well,
0: yeah,
1: as GA matches.
0: You do, but you pay your premium price for your premium seats, but you also have to buy your
1: ticket for that. Okay.
0: But
1: okay.
0: You get the option.
1: And you beat the queues and you beat having.
0: You do.
1: Okay.
0: You do.
1: That's marvelous.
0: So he's doing two nights, I believe.
1: Okay.
0: So it's the 20th and the 21st, which is Midsummer's evening, the 21st of June.
1: Of June. Okay.
0: So are the official dates.
1: Are you going to go?
0: I think I'll have to, Claire. Normally I pass these things up. I'm not even going to the rugby game, the Gloucester game. But I have something else on the 13th of December. That's when that's on. And it's just clashing with a social event. So
1: You're a real social animal. Do you know that, Norman? You are. You're always on the go. Always on the go. Must be that young one that's bringing you around to everywhere that you're going.
0: Yeah. And since we last spoke, I was at two concerts. I was at Noreena Palo, who wouldn't be a name familiar to most people, but we featured her quite a bit on the programme. She played Cypress Avenue, and the young one and myself went and enjoyed it immensely. And we also then last Friday night, we went to Sea Church in Ballycotton and we saw Freddie White.
1: Oh my goodness, that's a blast to the past. How was he?
0: Brilliant.
1: Oh, good.
0: Brilliant. Have you?
1: I've seen him many times.
0: Does he have his own songs there? Because I kind of came to the conclusion that every song he sang as he introduced it, this was a Tom Waits song, and this is a so-and-so song, and this is a Bob Dylan song, and this is a... Does he have his own songs and hits?
1: I mean, the one that I would obviously know is Desperado Waiting for a Train. That's the one that everybody knows.
0: But that's not his.
1: No, I know that. Guy Clark, I think, is the guy that wrote that.
0: And then Martha was another one.
1: Yeah,
0: Tom Waits.
1: I don't know, did he write his own stuff? But anyway, he does a good version of other people's stuff.
0: Yeah.
1: Was he good?
0: He was fantastic.
1: Oh,
0: and
1: was it packed?
0: He had an adoring audience on the evening.
1: Okay.
0: And it's a lovely venue there.
1: It's a beautiful venue.
0: And my other piece of news is that Laura Elizabeth Hughes is playing there in February.
1: Oh, brilliant.
0: So you can go down, actually, Claire, and you can get a meal and tickets.
1: I know. Been there. Thank
0: Who
1: you, Norman.
0: Telling? Who am I telling?
1: I saw John Bleck there. And who was really very good. I saw him there last year. Now, I didn't have a meal, but I think I saw somebody else there as well.
0: The club is good there, I believe.
1: Apparently so. I don't know much about it now, but it looked lovely. Yeah. And lovely venue.
0: I mean, the young one are off again on Wednesday. We're heading to Dublin to another concert.
1: Are you ever at home, like?
0: We are. Feels like to me we're always at home, but to the people on the outside looking in, yeah, it does have the impression.
1: Why not?
0: We're going to see a guy from Wales. His name is Martin Joseph, and a beautiful acoustic guitar singer.
1: Great.
0: A veteran now. He'd be in his 60s.
1: Okay.
0: But he hasn't been in Ireland for ages, and he's doing Whelan's in Dublin, a place I've never been. So off we are going on Wednesday night, because I came across a couple of beautiful tracks of his in my research for the programme.
1: Okay.
0: And that's the only reason I'd be finding out these things, Claire. I'm not...
1: And will you stay or go up and down?
0: No, we'll go up and down because the young one has work.
1: Okay, will you get the bus or will you drive?
0: Oh, no. Drive all the way.
1: Okay.
0: So it's a bit of a trek, but I don't drink. And I don't mind driving. I'm okay with it. And
1: I don't mind driving either, but you do get tired. It is a long drive, you know, so...
0: And do you know anything about this guy, Zach Bryan?
1: I know very little. little about him, except that he came this year. Didn't he come this year? And sure, there
0: he
1: was.
0: He sold out the Phoenix Park for 3 nights.
1: He did. And some of the girls at work were there, and they were, oh my God, they were mad over heels with him, for him.
0: Were they?
1: Mm.
0: So he has a good reputation.
1: Oh,
0: is he?
1: And yeah. How did you hear about it? Oh, you got the email
0: I got the email, but okay. I've played his music here on Music of the Night. So it's not that I've never heard of the guy. Okay. I like that track I just played, 20. So I've had played that on a few occasions.
1: You see, over I suppose. The You know, I'm stuck back in the 60s and 70s, like the likes of Neil Young is coming to the Musgrave Park now, but he's 80. I just wonder, can he still sing? And James Taylor is coming to Live at the Marquee. He's 77.
0: You told me that off air. When is that on? And what's going on?
1: 10th of July.
0: 10th of July.
1: 10th of July.
0: Now, if that's not clashing with anything GAA-wise, I'll definitely go to that. He was over in the Marquee in maybe...
1: About 12 years ago?
0: I was going to say 20, but... 12 is right. Is
1: about 12. About 12. Well, hardly 20. 20 was when it first started.
0: He's great, actually. I went to see him in Dublin as well. Oh, I like going to see James Taylor.
1: But here's the thing, Norman. I saw him first back in 1984. Like, that is 41 years ago. So I'm just thinking to myself, my taste obviously hasn't changed or whatever. 41 years ago I saw him in the stadium.
0: I wonder, will he come with a band and all that?
1: Oh, surely. God, he'll come with a band. Yeah. Oh, my gosh. I mean, he you know, his voice may not be as good as it used to be, but so he'll have very good backing singers with him. He's got the same band with him for the last 25 years.
0: Any other big announcements for the Marquee?
1: I think Neil Young is with Elvis Costello. I think they're playing together. I think so.
0: You're right. Yeah, you were right. I heard someone say that.
1: Yeah. Now, one of the girls that I would know from the other radio station, she went to see Elvis Costello and she said,
0: That's a long...
1: you know. And Michael Mealy, the guy that I take over from here, he's going to see Christopher Cross next year.
0: He's coming as well, I heard that. Yeah, so where's he playing, Claire?
1: He's playing in the Bord Gáis. Now, I didn't like to tell him he wasn't great when I saw him 10 years ago.
0: Wasn't he?
1: He wasn't. Anyway, maybe he's got better, but that was 10 years ago.
0: Hardly got better, I'd say.
1: You'd never know. Okay. But you're so good to keep... in contact with the younger people. I mean, these are the ones who are going to bring music through, but I can't, I'm hobbling.
0: I can see you now taking an interest in Zach Bryan's music before you make a call. And
1: yeah. I don't know when the tickets go on sale, do you?
0: It's Friday week, I think.
1: Oh, is it? Okay. Yeah. Okay.
0: So it's, and speaking of dates, I heard you talking about dates today or tonight. On your program, and you said the 24th, so it's a month to Christmas Eve, in effect.
1: Well, today's 24th. Where does that time go?
0: And as I was driving across to the station, I could see the little Christmas decorations starting to pop up.
1: I know,
0: in different places along the way. Would you not put up your decorations this
1: year? I'm going to put them up next weekend.
0: You are.
1: I am. Are you
0: a Christmas person?
1: I love Christmas, but normally I'm the last person on the block to put them up. And I decided this year I'm going to put them up early. Right. And I'm the last person to take them down. I leave them normally till January.
0: That's kind of the same habit in the Pratt household.
1: You know, so...
0: late to come down. And we're kind of late to go up the...
1: I know. But I'd like to try and put them up earlier. This week, I must admit, maybe Saturday or Sunday.
0: And are you a Christmassy person?
1: Well, I do. I love Christmas.
0: Do you?
1: I do.
0: What do you love about it?
1: I love all the lights and I love the feeling of goodwill. Now, I hate all the shopping and I hate the... Like, I would have some of my stuff got already. I hate the queuing and I hate the pushing and I hate trying to get a car park space. Mm. All that hassle that goes with it. But I just like Christmas. Do you like it?
0: I am a lover of Christmas. I do. I think the reason being, Claire, is that it breaks the winter. And like in less than 4 weeks' time now, well, if you go back 3 days, it was the 21st, which means that in 1 month, we'll have the shortest day of the year. And I celebrate the 21st of December privately now every year because the change is coming.
1: Okay.
0: And the nights, even though we won't notice it for weeks and weeks and weeks,
1: but the nights are getting longer. But I always think January is always the worst month. January and February and March. I mean, those are really bad months.
0: I'm okay with March, but January and February are desperate.
1: Yeah, like October was lovely. Mm. November was a lot of rain, but, you know, we're still here and it was a lovely day. It was cold, but it was a lovely day. But I just want to tell you, I wasn't here last week because I was up in Cavan at Nevin Maguire.
0: Tell us.
1: A friend's biggish birthday.
0: Yeah.
1: So four girls went up. We got a house in Enniskillen.
0: You drove?
1: We all drove separately because we're coming from different directions.
0: Did you do it all in one hit? Or did you stop?
1: I drove in one go, but I had to stop along the way to get maybe go to the bathroom and get tea or whatever. Okay. But
0: So Nevin Maguire's. I was there myself, but I'd love to hear your opinion.
1: Now, I booked it last July gone by for him for this particular night, for Tuesday night. So it can hold 65. And there was 60 there on a Tuesday night.
0: Yeah.
1: Okay. So I walked in the door and went to our seat, and behind me were my neighbours from down the road, from four houses down the way.
0: And it was, what are you doing here?
1: What are you doing here? You wouldn't want to be doing anything incorrect, I can tell you.
0: You can't go anywhere.
1: Anywhere. But anyway, we had, to a T. Like, some of the girls would be very fussy and particular. It was just beautiful. He came out to us twice.
0: Yeah.
1: And he gave Maureen, whose birthday it was, he gave her one of his cookbooks signed for her birthday. And there were four.
0: Say kiss.
1: Oh no, there were four. No, he was very proper. Okay. Then there were four or five other birthdays, and they all got something as well.
0: Brilliant.
1: So it was lovely.
0: Yeah, he's a lovely way about him, isn't he?
1: He's certain. Now, it's expensive. You do it once in a lifetime. It's a treat for sure.
0: Yeah.
1: You know, like, I wasn't drinking, so I think it was.
0: 100. And your takeaway from it all?
1: To be experienced.
0: Yeah.
1: Absolutely. If you can afford it, give yourself a treat, just go and do it.
0: It was multiple courses, wasn't it?
1: It was about nine.
0: Yeah.
1: Now, and I wasn't drinking. I was driving the daisies, the ladies. So mine was 125 and the girls were 190 with the different wines for the different courses.
0: Okay.
1: Now, it's a lot, but they got seven maybe glasses of wine and a port at the end, you know, as part of their dinner. So. Mm.
0: So well worth it.
1: Well worth it. Yeah, it's gorgeous.
0: Same,
1: it's gorgeous.
0: Yeah. I won't mention the war, but I will mention the war. Ireland against South Africa briefly.
1: Well, it was, I mean, I thought they were fantastic.
0: It was attritional, wasn't it?
1: It was. I mean, to play on with 12 players, I mean, that was incredible. To see the likes of Jack Crowley and Sam Prendergast get yellow cards.
0: But there is a kind of a sobering thought behind it all, isn't there, in terms of we have slipped and the likes of South Africa have gotten stronger and they have, you know, they have a huge panel and a huge bench to draw from, and they're all big, strong guys. Like, Ireland rarely struggle in a scrum, Claire, but you saw what happened.
1: I know. But I mean, James Ryan was gone early on.
0: Yeah.
1: So that was someone, and Bundiaki had to go into the scrum. So, you know, I don't know, can you really judge it? But look, you know, we're going through a period of change, like Peter Manny gone, Connor Murray gone.
0: Yeah.
1: You know, so you have to, you can't expect to be marvellous all
0: right.
1: the time.
0: You're right.
1: You know, you need time to change. Like, I mean, look at poor old Liverpool. Have they lost the last six of seven games?
0: Something like that.
1: You know, so once you're kind of near the top, all you can do is come back down again.
0: Okay.
1: That's sport.
0: And that's music as well. And you're at the top of your game.
1: I'm not really, and but we'll keep limping along.
0: You're doing brilliant. And it was a pleasure as always talking to you, Claire.
1: We only have a couple of weeks left anyway,
0: that's
1: Norman.
0: All.
1: Until
0: that's
1: the
0: all.
1: 15th of December. So I'll see you next week.
0: Yeah, I'm going to do a full Irish programme before the end. Nothing but Irish artists for the 2 hours.
1: Good for you.
0: So I'm going to chance it because I had this issue, and I don't want to go into it on air, but I had this issue with the hard drive and lost most of my music.
1: Oh, no.
0: I'm trying to retrieve it. So at a stretch, I'd manage 2 hours right now with the songs I've actually managed.
1: Don't forget to play Paul Harrington because he's coming to the Opera House in March. Paul Harrington?
0: Yeah, the rock and roll kid.
1: Yeah. So, yeah.
0: Okay.
1: He'll be lovely.
0: All right, my darling.
1: Bye, Norman.
0: Thank you, Claire.
1: Okay.
0: Pleasure as always.
1: Bye, Niamh.
0: Oh, the young woman will be embarrassed, Claire.
1: There you go.
0: Okay, right, you're listening to Music of the Night with me, Norman Pratt, and it's time for us to crack on because we've a lot of things to get through. I'll tell you a little bit about what's coming up. And on the playlist tonight, we have music from Jackson Browne, a song called Something Fine. Darius Rucker is there. Brandy Clark. Now, that's the name that I'm getting to like very much, and music I'm getting to like very much. She's a real good country singer, and she's featured on tonight's program. We have some Julian Lloyd Webber, Jazz Morley, Sophie B. Hawkins sings a gorgeous song, and Stacey Kent lady from England. She does a gorgeous cover of the Fleetwood Mac song Landslide. That's all coming up. And a good old Cork name, Lola Lennox. Never heard of her in my life, but she's on the playlist also. As far as the Irish artists are concerned, we're not putting too many in there because we're going to be doing the full Irish in a few weeks. So Interference make the playlist. Imelda May is there with a song called Call Me. Seamus Begley with The Early Morning Rain. Shane McGowan and Moya Brennan, a lovely song. And Sinead O'Connor with Lay Your Head Down Low. If you want to get in touch with us here in the studio, and if you want to tap out your thoughts, as they say, please do so on WhatsApp or by text on 085 124 1616. That's 085 124 1616. Right, it's music all the way until 10 o'clock, and I look forward to having

I think that's a cracking way to start any program. It's Seamus Begley and his delightful version of The Early Morning Rain, which was originally recorded by Gordon Lightfoot. Now, I was telling Claire that I was in the concert venue Cypress Avenue recently with Niamh, and we went to see a lady called Naraina Palo, and we've played her music here on the programme. And just to remind you, we got her on the playlist tonight, and here's a lovely song that she played at the concert. It's called All Gold.

Remember the name. It's Naraina Palo, P-A-L-L-O-T, if you're looking her up. And that's a song called Old Gold. And I just said I'd give you a little sample to savour of the type of music she plays and what she is like. And she's a great performer. She did a great job in Cypress Avenue. Well done, Naraina. Now, before we got the programme up and running, I did mention to you at 8.30, and there are a number of clocks here in the studio. I'm not sure which one is telling me the right time. There are three, which is like the Shandon Bells and the Shandon Clock Tower, because they're all telling me something different. But look, we're not too far out, no matter which one we go by. And I did say I came across a lovely, lovely song, and it's performed by Judy Zook, Beverly Craven and Julia Fordham. Three well-known individual artists, but they came together to perform this particular track, and it's simply called If, and in brackets, When You Go. And I was just taken by this, and I thought it would be a lovely, lovely addition and inclusion to tonight's program. So have a listen to this, and I hope you enjoy it.

Well, isn't that is a lovely, lovely song, isn't it? Her name is... sorry, it caught me totally, totally unawares because I understood that song was going to go on a little bit longer. Maybe I've just turned it down too early. Have I just seen? That's it.

music of the night. It's Norman Pratt until 10 o'clock, and that's a gorgeous track. And watch out for the name. It's Rhonda Gallant Morari, and she's actually Canadian. She comes from the Prairie in Canada. And that song was called Under the Ink Black Sky, which is the title track from her brand new album. So she's got some really nice tracks, and well worth noting the name if you're interested in adding to your own music collection. If you like that, you're going to like the rest of it. She's really good. Once again, her name is Rhonda Gallant - Morari. Right, it's just gone 20 minutes to 9 o'clock, and you're listening to Music of the Night with me, Norman Pratt. I'd like to play a special request for a good friend of mine. His name is Leslie, and Leslie is listening tonight out there in Whitechurch with his beloved Laura. And Leslie is a wonderful painter, guys. I have to say, he does a wonderful job. He's well known, and he does a great job wherever he goes. And painters can be hard to get, hard to find. The good ones, at least, anyway, and the reliable ones. But I can tell you, Leslie does a brilliant job. And I know, as I said, he's listening with his beloved Laura tonight, and they're celebrating a recent anniversary of when they first met. So they said they would be tuned in, and I promised them that I would play a song tonight. And the one I've chosen is by Sarah Bareilles, and this song is called Salt, Then Sour, Then Sweet. And this features Brandy Carlisle in there as well. So this is for Leslie and Laura.

Very nice song, Sarah Bareilles. Salt, then sour, then sweet. And that featured on backing vocals, as I said, in the intro, the voice of Brandy Carlile. Right, we're going to play a request now for Tim Jones, who's listening in Yall this evening, and he's there with a couple of buddies, and he said, please, Norman, can you play something by either Bear's Den or Kieran Lavery? Well, lads, would you believe, you mightn't know them, but maybe you do know this, but I came across a song of Bear's Den which actually featured the voice of Kieran Lavery on it, and a great song title too, called Timbuktu. So maybe, I suspect, this will hit the spot in every possible way for all the guys in Yall.

Darius Rucker and a song called Lift Me Up. I only remember him because of Wagon Wheel, if you remember that song. Rock Me Mama Like a Wagon Wheel. Well, he did a great version of that song. I'm not sure did he originally bring it out or what, and so many others did afterwards, but that was one of the first versions of that song I ever heard, and that's a nice one called Lift Me Up. Right, we're going to play some Deacon Blue, Take Us Nicely to Nine, and I'll talk to you again just after the top of the hour. This one from Deacon Blue is a track called I Will and I Won't.

Deacon Blue bringing us nicely to 9 p.m. on this Monday evening. Don't forget, if you've missed any part of tonight's show, you can listen to it on repeat next Sunday between the hours of 8 and 10 p.m. So it repeats each and every Sunday, the Monday show. Don't forget, if you want to get in touch with us by WhatsApp or by text, you can do so on 085-124-1616, and you can tap out your thoughts, as they say, and send it to 085-124-1616. We are listening. We are curious. We'd like to know what you have to say, so don't be shy. Right, back to the music, and welcome to part two of Music of the Night on this kind of chilly Monday evening here in Cork. And I'm heading to Dublin on Wednesday to see a man in concert by the name of Martin Joseph. I'll be playing a track by him very, very shortly. I'm sure regular listeners to the program will be very familiar with the song, because I was smitten by it when I first heard it. But enough about that. I'll talk to you about that again soon. I'm going to play a track that good friends of mine in Dublin, the Crowleys, Donal and Grace, Donal in particular, paid a compliment when I played the song a few weeks back. And the name of the singer is Jazz Morley, and the song is called Nobody Knows.

What a lovely song that is. That's music from the Coronas, from Ireland, and Hearts for Eyes. I'd like to play that specially for Donal and Grace, listening in from Dublin this evening, and we're going together, hopefully, on Wednesday night to Whelan's, to the concert that I mentioned a little earlier on in the show, being performed and put on by Martin and Joseph, and there's a cracking good track of his lined up to be played in a little while. I also got a lovely text from a girl who I met during the Sounds from a Safe Harbour Festival here in Cork back a few months back, and her name is Sarah. Sarah, how you doing? Lovely to know that you're listening in Dublin. And Sarah goes on to ask, any chance, Norman, of a happy birthday shout out to me? Well, of course we're going to say. And normally you're at a yoga class and you can't listen in, but you're not at yoga tonight for whatever reason. But happy birthday, Sarah. And lovely to know that you've kept up the connection to the station and tuning in. And I hope you're enjoying the music this evening. Happy birthday, Sarah. And we will make sure that we make contact in the near future. As we said there and there a few moments ago, we're going to Dublin on Wednesday. We'll be in Whelan's Wednesday night. You never know, Sarah. Check it out. Right, I'd like to get on with the music now and play a couple of covers. And, you know, some of these covers can be great and others can be absolutely hopeless. I'm going to take a chance with one that has probably been attempted by several people over the years and the decades. This is the Fleetwood Mac, huge hit called Landslide, and a girl from England called Stacey Kent did a version I felt was worthy of inclusion. Following this, we'll do a nice cover of a Joni Mitchell classic as well. Tell you more about that very, very shortly. And Sarah, if you want to join us for the concert on Wednesday night, get in touch. You have the numbers. Happy birthday.

Well, if one thing can divide opinions, it is a cover version of a classic. That was Stacey Kent and her version of the Fleetwood Mac classic called Landslide. Is the jury out? Did you like it? Would you buy it? Would you like to hear it again sometime? They're the kind of questions I'd love to get answers to. And if you want to let us know your thoughts, tap them out, please, on 085-124-1616. And you can get through to us live here in studio by WhatsApp or text by tapping out your thoughts with using that particular number, 085-124-1616. Fingers crossed now, because I do believe we have a couple listening to us this very evening on Music of the Night, all the way over in Manchester, and they're of the blue persuasion of the Manchester side of the city, so they're not watching the other match, I suspect, that's involving the team in red tonight. I have no idea how that game is going, but I'm referring to two beautiful people, Renuk Casey and her partner Ed, who are listening in tonight. And Renuk is the young one's sister, and she's telling us that she's going to be home at Christmas and really looking forward to coming home to connect and reconnect with all the family. And there's going to be kind of a number of gatherings, and Christmas is all about that kind of stuff anyway. But I'm really delighted that Renuk and Ed have managed to find the station, and that I hope you're enjoying the selection of music that we have on offer this evening on tonight's version, and tonight's edition, I should say, of Music of the Night. And we look forward immensely to meeting and greeting you when you arrive in the Emerald Isle in a month's time. Looking forward to having you around for the Christmas. We'll have the bit of crack, as they say, and we look forward to your wonderful company. Thanks again to Renuk and Ed for tuning our way. And Ed, sorry about Man City losing at the weekend. Well, not really, but I'm being polite, and I'm being fair as well, because my team gets a fair share of knocks. You never know what's going to happen in this Premier League this year, because they're all capable of beating each other, even though Arsenal seems to be the team to beat at the moment, and my lot are playing them on Sunday, so I won't have much maybe to be crowing about this time next week, but we shall see, and we will keep our fingers crossed for a good result for Chelsea against Arsenal. Right, then there was another cover that I wanted to feature on tonight's programme, just going back to the music, and I'm kind of taking a chance with some of these, but I came across an Australian singer-songwriter called Katie Ann Noonan, and I said, with a name like Noonan, would she, I wonder, have Irish connections? Couldn't find any. I did, of course, hear of her mother, Maggie Noonan, and her band called The Captains, but her daughter, anyway, Katie Ann Noonan, is making her way in the music industry, and she did a version of a Joni Mitchell classic, which I came across, and I really liked it, so I'm going to play for you right now. The song is called Little Green, and it was originally recorded by Joni Mitchell, but here is for Ed and for Renuk. Thank you for listening in tonight. Here is Katie Noonan.

two newbies on Music of the Night. That's a lady by the name of Lola Lennox, and the song is called Pale. And before that, you heard Brandy Clark, and that song was called Above the Clouds, otherwise called Cecilia's Song. Two newbies, as I said, and two nice songs indeed. Right, fingers crossed that this will go well. I flagged it up at the beginning of the show that we were going to try a piece of music from a Christian music label called Bethel Music. And this track we've chosen is featuring Bethel Music and Christina DeMarco, or Christine DeMarco. And it's a well-known song in these circles. I'll try it, see how it goes. I kind of like it. I'm not sure am I going outside my comfort zone too much, but it's simply called Is It Well, and it is a nice song.

No. That wasn't what. Sometimes that can happen, you know, when you're least expecting it. You just get a little run of things and glitches happening. So here is the Bethel Music song again. We'll try it again. Here we go. It's called Is It Well.

That is Dan McCabe, and he comes from Kildare, and he wrote a lovely song there called Bantry, no less. And before that, we had Madeline Kelson, and You Don't Know How Lucky You Are. And I don't really know how lucky I am, because we get to play nice music for 2 hours and hang out together. It's a nice way to spend a Monday evening. And I'd like to introduce now a song that I've played before on the programme. I'm going to see this artist that I'm going to play for you next in Whelan's in Dublin with my good friends Donal and Grace, who are joining myself and Niamh for the concert. And I came across this song, which had a beautiful story. It just tugged in my heartstrings, really, when I heard the background to the story of a young couple. She's pregnant. They're gone for just a day's outing to the beach, as one does. And they went to a place called Chapelport Beach in, I think it's in Devon, maybe Cornwall, Exeter, down that neck of the woods anyway. Chapelport Beach. And it is where they went for their day at the beach. He, as it happens, left his phone in the van. They went out to a headland, and before they knew it, having been just in heaven, lying out there in the sun, relaxing, she in his arms, not a care in the world, pregnant, looking forward to what was about to happen to both of their lives, and they were thinking about getting names for the kid and everything else. And next thing, the sea just turned, and the tide came in, and they got trapped, and they got really scarily trapped, to such an extent that they saw no way out of this, and they had no way of contacting anyone to alert people that they were in trouble. And that's the background to the story. And in the end of the story, some guys out on surfboards happened to come across and saw their distress and saw that they were trapped, called the RNLI, and as they were up to their absolute necks in water and saw no way out of this mess, thought they were going to die. You can just imagine it, the fright, the horror, their lives flashing before them. When Martin Joseph was commissioned to write a song about this, and he did so beautifully and eloquently, and he simply called the song Chapelport Beach, and the couple in the end got rescued, and a lifeboat, instead of two lives being taken, a lifeboat, as the last line of the song goes, gave back three. It's a gorgeous song. Can't wait to see him on Wednesday night. Martin Joseph is his name. Typical, isn't it, when you give the big intro? Anyway, I'm going to find him again here in a matter of seconds for you. So it's just going to take a second. Here we go. Chapelport Beach.

Well, it's kind of a race against time at this stage. And we do hate talking over songs, but we have to. But only when we have to. I hope you understand. That's Brenda Storm and a song called Strong Women Cry Too. Right, I'd like to play the last particular piece of music we've got lined up this evening for a good friend of mine. His name is Nasser, and Nasser is pampering most of the men in Cork City on a daily basis. What I mean by that is he owns and runs a brilliant barbershop at the bottom of Barrack Street, if you know it. Kind of opposite where the Flying Enterprise is, and he does the most brilliant hot towel shave. A most relaxing experience for any man to try. But if you haven't had that experience before, or if you're thinking of getting the ideal gift for a man for Christmas, maybe go into Nasser in the end of the bottom of Barrack Street, opposite the Flying Enterprise. Go in and tell him you heard all about us in or on the radio program on Cork City Community Radio, CCCR. And Nasser will look after you, I promise you. He's a great guy, lovely guy to talk to, and good crack. And he listens every week as well to the program. Thank you, Nasser. I'm going to leave the final say this evening to the better half of Everything But the Girl, who are comprised of Ben Watt and Tracy Thorne. Tracy Thorne did this particular track on her own, and we'll make this our final one on Music of the Night tonight. It's called Hands Up to the Ceiling.

0: Die smirg with gwine ushlis mission myra shanaki kirki August time air ash air and boher skelta. Hello everybody, it's Maria Gillen and I'm out again on the story road. This time I'm over in beautiful Somerset in Halsway Manor, and an absolutely amazing place. And I'm sitting next to Taffy Thomas. Hello, Taffy.
1: Hi, Maria. Hi, everyone.
0: Yeah. It's great to be here with you. Thank you so much.
1: It's lovely to see you again and have you here.
0: Actually. Oh, it was amazing to be part of this beautiful storytelling legend. So tell me about Halsway Manor and your association with it.
1: Well, I was when I was 16 and became interested in traditional arts, one of the most active people in this area was a man called Bill Rutter, William Rutter.
0: Mm.
1: He was... And he did three things in his life to do with folk arts. He set up Sidmouth International Folk Festival just down the road in Devon. He set up folk camps, which are reasonably priced camping holidays for people who want to sing songs, play music and tell stories.
0: Fabulous.
1: And he brought me here when I was 16 to show me this, what was then a crumbling old manor house.
0: I can't believe that.
1: And he said, it was, I'm going to buy this place and do it up and get it opened as a residential centre for traditional arts, music, dance, stories, everything. And he bought it in the 1960s for £8,000.
0: Oh, my God.
1: You can't believe it now.
0: I can't believe it now.
1: And it's a beautiful, beautiful place at the foot of the Quantock Hills, just in the next village up to the top was where...
0: Beatrix Potter, wasn't it?
1: No, the ancient Samuel Taylor Coleridge, the poet.
0: Oh, whoa,
1: wrote The Ancient Mariner.
0: Yeah.
1: And was visited there by William Wordsworth.
0: Yeah.
1: And the poets from the English Romanticism movement. So there is a great history of the arts in this area.
0: And I was amazed to see that you actually brought the ghost of William Wordsworth with you and that William came with you.
1: Yes, there is a dear friend in the Lake District where we live called Paul, who used to be our GP, our doctor, actually,
0: who's
1: a trustee of the Wordsworth Trust, and he's now retired as a doctor and is interested in pursuing his storytelling. He's interested in pursuing his... He gave up being a doctor and partly to pursue his interest in storytelling. And he's become a regular teller at our monthly storytelling club. And he said, I need to meet some more storytellers and do some more training. So I'd like to come down to Halsey Manor to your residential weekend that you do every October.
0: Mm.
1: But if I'm coming down, there's no point in two of us driving together from the same area. So I'll drive you down. Now, that was great news for Chrissy, my lovely wife, who is... not that much younger than me, although she looks it.
0: She does.
1: And she's only a year younger than me, driving long journeys like the 7 hours it is down from our home to here are a bit much for her, especially if the return journey was going to be in the dark. So Paul came down and we thought it'd be very nice if he could find a Wordsworth poem that linked into our theme. And our theme this year was storytelling preserves the past, reveals the present, and creates the future.
0: Mm-hmm.
1: So it's past, present, and future. And he found a Wordsworth poem that exactly did that. And he occasionally, for the Wordsworth Trust, appears probably once a week in their garden, dressed as Wordsworth, and does a few poems, usually daffodils and all the ones that people want.
0: Yeah.
1: And so he came as Wordsworth.
0: Yeah. I was particularly interested in his boots, which were amazing. And he told me that they belonged to a ship's doctor, yeah, and that they had been on the go for 85 years, and that that particular man lost his life on the job, if you like, yeah, and left the boots behind.
1: He was on the Russian convoy, yes.
0: Yeah. And so he was a ship's doctor. Mm. And then when they were redoing the boots and resoling them, they found an anchor on the boots. And he was able to show me that it was like the ghost of an anchor, you know.
1: Yeah.
0: So to show the previous life of the, yeah, boots. So I just loved, yeah, what he did with that, yeah, you know, in terms of storytelling.
1: Paul Davis, he's got a wonderful wife, mm, called Jo, who is actually still the head of practice at our local surgery.
0: Oh, very good.
1: First came here in 1964 when Bill Rutter brought me here and showed me it and told me of his plans, and I thought he was a bit crazy, but it went ahead, and in 1965 it opened as the residential centre is now. But every weekend there will be a Cayley,
0: yeah,
1: in the hall here, and one of the regular groups performing was a group who ran the folk club in my town in Yeovil in Somerset, a group called the Yetis. Now, they weren't called the Yetis because they were big and hairy. They were called the Yetis because they came from a village called Yetminster,
0: oh,
1: which
0: I
1: is
0: love
1: in
0: it.
1: Dorset.
0: Yeah.
1: So I came, they would pick me up and I would travel down with them and they would play for the dancing and sing a few songs, mm, and I would get up and do a broom dance. Or tell a story. In those days, it was more often a broom dance.
0: Yeah.
1: But I was younger then.
0: That's it.
1: These days, broom dancing has gone. Well, it's been handed on to my daughter, my youngest daughter.
0: Ah, oh, that's great. And of course, we have broom dancing with the set dancers in Ireland as well. Mm. So we have that one in common, which is amazing. Taffy, I wanted to talk to you about how you got into stories. You know, so I'm going to let my listeners know that you had a very exotic life, and that, yeah, at one stage you were working for the circus, isn't that right?
1: Well, I had a street circus, street theatre company, really, who performed at carnivals and village fairs and that sort of thing. Magic Lantern. Mm. But they also did shadow puppets. But the trouble was, shadow puppets illustrated folk songs and stories. I think in traditionally, in England, they used to be called the Chinese shades, mm, historically. But the shadow puppets only work well, mm-hmm, when it's either a half light or darkness. And quite a lot of the events wanted me to perform in the open air, in broad sunshine, you know, mm, bright sunshine. So I had to find something that had a similar atmosphere to the puppet show, but didn't involve technology at all. So I looked to circus skills, and when I looked to circus skills, I used the same techniques that I'd used when I was a folk singer,
0: yeah,
1: of collecting material, where you go and find the people in the tradition, the old people. So I found circus performers and fairground performers. One of them taught me to fire eat.
0: Oh my goodness.
1: Another one taught me to have a 2x2 concrete paving stone smashed over my body with a sledgehammer. Another one taught me to dance on broken glass.
0: Oh my goodness.
1: And then another one to have a 6-inch nail hammered up my nose.
0: Oh my God.
1: Oh. So I did all those crazy things. Until when I was 36 years old, I was at a carnival performing in a place called Rossendale, mm-hmm, in Lancashire. I was peddling three clowns up a hill on a tricycle, and I suffered a massive stroke.
0: Oh my goodness.
1: Caused by a narrow aortic, a narrow heart valve.
0: Yeah.
1: I was on the pavement. Suddenly I couldn't walk, I couldn't talk, I couldn't use a knife and fork.
0: Oh dear.
1: And for 3 months I had no speech. But then I used storytelling to learn to speak again.
0: Amazing.
1: So that is the true story. Fireeater has a stroke at the age of 36 and reinvents himself as a storyteller.
0: Yeah. You told me a very moving story. I don't know if you remember this, but you told me a story about how you would use your time to tell stories in the hospital as part of the recovery.
1: Yes.
0: And how that gave hope.
1: Yeah.
0: To the other people who had the same complaint.
1: Yes.
0: You know.
1: That would not help people for sure.
0: Yeah.
1: But also, I mean, when I recently had an illness which involved surgery, mm-hmm. I had a centre line in, which is where they feed you through a tube.
0: Yeah.
1: And the doctor who was fitting me with this said that when he pushed the thing up my nose and into me, mm-hmm. he said, that isn't distressing you as it usually does most people. Mm. I said, that's because in my show, I used to hammer a 6-inch nail up my nose. He said, well, those crazy things that you did, now they're actually really of use to you now in another situation.
0: Yes, those techniques. So, we'll have to talk about that off air. I want to know how that happens, how that works.
1: Well, when I was in hospital, I discovered on the night shift, just really, because I just like to talk to people, two things happened. The first of all, the hospital I was in this last time was linked to the university in Lancaster. So they had medical students would come in and they said, we need to talk to a patient. And the sister on the ward would say, go and talk to Taffy. He's a storyteller. He's always happy to talk to people. So every day I had a little group of young students around me asking me questions about what I thought the qualities were that nurses and doctors should have and how resilience, how to survive in hospital.
0: Yeah.
1: What I started to do was, because I always do riddles, I had a riddle for the National Health Service, which links in with their logo. And that riddle is, you'll find me where the sun do dwell. Mm-hmm. I also follow the rain as well. What am I?
0: Oh, so
1: you'll find me where the sun does dwell. I also follow the rain as well.
0: Is it the sun?
1: No. When the rain stops you in the sky, you get a
0: rainbow.
1: It's a rainbow.
0: Oh, my goodness.
1: And of course, the symbol of the National Health Service is a rainbow. So they loved that.
0: Yeah, I can imagine.
1: And so I would, when the nurses came on for the night shift, I would give them a riddle and they would text them home to their children who were going to bed.
0: Yeah.
1: And the children would text the answers back to me.
0: How brilliant.
1: And then the next day, one of the other nurses would say, have you got a riddle for my little boy or little girl?
0: Yeah.
1: So it was riddles. But then it developed because two things happened. I noticed that on the newspapers, the headlines were all about one of our politicians talking about an island of strangers, you know, talking about trying to deal with the immigration thing.
0: Yeah.
1: And I realized everybody who was looking after me, every single doctor, nurse, right down to the cleaners, were all from other countries and other cultures.
0: Yeah.
1: Some Irish, some Filipino, some Indian, just all over the world. So I started telling them a story. So the night shift became the riddle shift or the story shift.
0: I love that.
1: So it was the start of a 12-hour gig for me, really, you see.
0: And not
1: but
0: only
1: one good story deserves another. So if I told them a story, then I would say, you bring me back a story from your culture.
0: That's just what I was going to say, that you collected stories.
1: I did. So the Filipino nurse gave me a story, The Legend of the Pineapple.
0: Oh.
1: And because we had a storyteller's supper here on this weekend residential last night, I told that story and everybody had pineapple cake for their dessert.
0: Which was delicious, by the way.
1: It was good, wasn't it?
0: Yeah.
1: So it was just, I mean, it kept me sane and helped pass the time. So to the point where when it came to the end of my time and I was discharged from hospital, I said, you'll be glad to see the back of me. And they said, not at all. you're the most interesting patient we've ever had. And all the nurses came out to the doors of the hospital, including the consultant surgeon himself, and waved me off.
0: Oh, that's so beautiful, and I'm not surprised.
1: And it was lovely.
0: Do you know, would you like to tell that story for our listeners?
1: This is a story from my Filipino nurse on the night shift. Many years ago in the Philippines, there was a tiny tumble-down house, the home of a mother and her young daughter, Pina, and they were very poor. So the mother had to work, but she thought, that'll be all right. I've got my daughter, Pina. She can help. Now, I don't know how many of you like doing chores for your mother, but Pina didn't. In fact, she was bone idle. So her mother would say, Pina, get the brush and sweep up the kitchen. And she would say, I can't find the brush. Then the mother would be hungry and she said, Pina, boil some water and make some porridge. And Pina would say, I would do it, but I can't find the ladle. She could not find any of the implements she needed to carry out the jobs that her mother asked her to do. So she did nothing. And her mother got so angry, she did something that a parent should never do. She cursed her daughter.
0: Oh my God.
1: She said, you, Pina, you can never find anything if only you had 1,000 eyes. Then you'd be able to find the things you need to help me. Well, Pina just stormed out of the kitchen into the garden. Her mother waited for Pina to come back in, but she didn't come back in. So the mother went out to look for her. She thought, maybe I shouldn't have cursed her like that, but she deserved it. And the mother went out to the garden, and there in the last place she'd seen Pina standing in the garden, she wasn't there, but a strange plant was growing.
0: Oh, Taffy.
1: And the leaves of the plant opened to reveal a fruit, a bright yellow fruit, and that fruit, about the size of a child's head, had lots of eyes on the front of it, lots of points. In fact, 1,000 of them. And she realized the curse had worked. And ever since that day, that particular fruit, Filipino people have called piña, which means Pina's fruit or Pina's apple. But we just call it a pineapple.
0: Oh.
1: That is the legend of the pineapple. And when the nurse was telling me that story, all the other Filipinos who were there in the room, and a little cluster of them, gathered around. And they all knew that story because it's still alive in the tradition. They'd all heard it from their mothers and their grandmothers.
0: Aww.
1: That is all the way from the Philippines, the legend of the pineapple.
0: Oh, what a beautiful story. And for it to have come out from such a tough time.
1: Yeah, it was.
0: You know, this year. That's amazing, you know. And I remember all of the storytellers from all over the world that love you so much. We're thinking about you very strongly during that time, and we were sending our love through Masi because the Queen Bee said nobody was to visit her, you know, that we couldn't exhaust you, you know, this
1: no,
0: year.
1: No, there was, it was a tough time. I had an operation to deal with a burst stomach ulcer, and that day I had 9 blood transfusions.
0: Oh my God.
1: I was more black pudding than man. Anyway, but we came through it. I was given a less than 50% chance of surviving at that time.
0: Yeah.
1: But I wasn't ready to go. And
0: thank God you're still here.
1: Yeah, I'm still here.
0: And telling the stories and bringing on the traditions.
1: And keeping it going. And I came out now with a new show. Because I've decided I'm going to do a show called The Family of Man, which will be a story for each of the cultures that looked after me in hospital with a taste from their culture. So after after the piña story, people would get a piece of pineapple or a pineapple fritter or upside down pineapple cake.
0: Yeah.
1: But a lot of the nurses from India were from southern India, and they all knew the story of the monkey and the hat sellers.
0: Ooh.
1: And when I tell that

0: called Omar Bedarraj, an absolutely lovely young man, and he attributes his ability to get over his stutter from your story, but also from apprenticing to you.
1: Well, he was great. Yeah. There was no formal training as such, but he just
0: soaked it in.
1: Yes, yeah. It was osmosis. We were in Morocco for the international festival at Marrakesh.
0: Yeah,
1: and we needed a translator, and this young Omar lived with his parents in the Atlas Mountains. And he agreed to be our translator, to look out our guide, really. And every morning he'd get up at 5 o'clock and walk for an hour down the mountain to the road. Then he'd have a 2-hour bus drive to get to where we were staying by 9 o'clock in the morning, and get a tuk-tuk and take us to our school or wherever we were performing.
0: Such dedication,
1: and,
0: you know.
1: When we ended up doing performance for a woman and girls education group in the Henna Cafe, which is
0: run by women in
1: Marrakesh, Omar started translating, and then he took the stories away. And when it was the earthquake, we were very worried because the epicenter was somewhere near where Omar and his
0: family were,
1: but we discovered that not only had he survived, he was taking food out to the community in the earthquake damaged villages.
0: Yeah,
1: and we saw a film of him carrying food, but he also had a rolled up rug under his arm.
0: Yeah,
1: so he was putting the rug down in front of a ruined house, and people were coming out or coming around the corner, and he'd give them food and sit them down on the rug and say, I'm going to tell you a story. This is a story I got from Mr. Taffy.
0: Yeah.
1: So he used to call me Mr. Taffy. I would have been completely happy for it to have been less formal, but that's what he was comfortable with, so that's fine. And he's carried on telling stories that he got from me. He carried on telling stories which he got from me, and that has led to him passing his degree course.
0: Yes.
1: And he's become such an accomplished storyteller now that even though he's still relatively early in his story journey, when we left at the end, Zuhair, who's the arts officer for Marrakesh City, said, well, Taffy, you've left us a new Arab story master.
0: That's right.
1: And I thought, that'll do. That's one of the reasons I've come. I didn't know that was the reason I'd come till it happened.
0: Yeah. That's so beautiful about the story you wrote, though. There's the adventures you planned and the adventures you find yourself in, you know. And I know that the connection between you and Omar is still really strong.
1: Yeah.
0: And he spoke so beautifully about you and in last week's episode.
1: Well, I had no idea that he had a bad stutter when he was younger. But
0: neither did we.
1: It's nice, because it's not evident at all now.
0: Yeah.
1: But it's nice to know that me learning to speak through storytelling has helped him to learn to speak through storytelling. So I'm an entertainer, but the thing I most want to do is to make people happier and more relaxed. And the best way to do that is to enthuse them with storytelling so much they want to do it. And I used to say to children in the schools, I'm on it. I'm on because I've got the stories. After I've told you the stories, you're on it until you tell the story to somebody else.
0: Like a big game of chasing.
1: Yeah, so we're all just a link in a chain.
0: Taffy, I absolutely love that.
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1: Radio. Fáilte rath arís. Welcome back again. It's Maria and Taffy, and we're listening and telling stories to one another, and we're having a great old time. So, Taffy, let's talk a little bit about food and storytelling.
2: Right. Well, I love to link my stories and storytelling to other things, to other other skills, other art forms, whatever. So food is one I like to link it to, but it's also good to link it to the visual arts.
1: Mm.
2: So I have a tailcoat spelled T-A-L-E.
1: Oh, your magnificent tailcoat.
2: Because, made by the leading textile artist in Europe. It's a white silk coat with the pictures hand-drawn of some 300 characters for my stories on it. So when I put that coat on, I become a storytelling jukebox.
1: Yes, you do. I've seen it in
2: and
1: action.
2: If I'm feeling brave, which is not every time I'm performing, I'll invite somebody from the audience to come out and choose a story from the coat, which is terrifying, as storytellers listening will know, because you have no idea which story you're going to be doing.
1: Yeah.
2: And I did have a young boy in a school, 9:10 in the morning, after I'd had a heavyish night the night before, chose a story from my coat that I hadn't told for 8.5 years.
1: Oh, my goodness.
2: Well, that makes the brain hurt. It's like going from stationary to overdrive in 5 seconds. But the great thing about the tailcoat is it's brought a story to me, because there is a wonderful Israeli storyteller called Sharon Aviv, and she's been to Ireland because she tours with Colm Sands.
1: Colm Sands is just a beautiful man.
2: Colm and Sharon Aviv, the best of friends.
1: Yeah.
2: And they tour together. And Sharon Aviv knew of the tailcoat, so she sent me a story. So the tailcoat has actually brought me a new story. Sharon is very important because she lives in Haifa, but she has been very active in the peace process over there, working on both sides of the community.
1: Yeah.
2: As you were saying,
1: so
2: Ireland, which means she performs in Haifa, but she also has performed in Gaza.
1: Yeah.
2: She works everywhere.
1: Are you going
2: a bit
1: to
2: like Liz Weir used to in Ireland?
1: That's it. And still does.
2: In the bad old days, I'm talking.
1: Oh, yeah. So in the bad old days, Liz told stories. And now she still tells stories, and they're great. Mm. She's been very involved in our peace process, you know. And she has an MBE, like yourself, Taffy, isn't it? You got one as well.
2: I do indeed, yes.
1: So how did you come to receive your MBE from the late Queen?
2: Well, I often get requests, as we storytellers all do, to do a charity event, to do a free event. And I try and do as many as I can, but I now make it that I do one a month, because otherwise I'd be mortal poor.
1: Yeah.
2: So, I mean, if somebody contacts me, if I can fit it in that month, I do.
1: Yeah.
2: I'll say no, but I'll put it down for another month or whatever.
1: Yeah.
2: And one of the organisations that I did quite a lot of fundraising for by doing a CD of salty tales was the lifeboats.
1: Yes.
2: The RNLI, the Royal National Lifeboat Institution.
1: Do you know about the connection between Ireland and the UK through the RNLI?
2: Because I know that there is one, but I don't know about it.
1: Well, I think it was 200 years old last year. And when the RNLI was set up, of course, Ireland was under British rule. And then when, when we became the Republic of Ireland, they wanted to retain the partnership between the two countries in this life and death situation. So they regularly come out on behalf of one another to back one another up in terms that, you know, if there's a crisis at sea. And I think that's a lovely thing that we're so connected.
2: Yeah, they're a great organisation. Yeah. I've met quite a few lifeboatmen over the years, and they are the bravest souls. So we put together with some maritime singers, shanty groups, a CD which raised £15,000 for the lifeboats.
1: Yeah.
2: And we did some performances of that show, Salty Tales.
1: Yeah.
2: And then we did a Salty Tales 2 because we still had a few more stories that hadn't fitted on the first one. And the first one we did particularly for the Padstow lifeboat in Cornwall, which is just across the water from Cork, of course.
1: Of course, yeah.
2: And I was a fisherman in Padstow, and the skipper always said he was a Morrissey, so his roots were in Cork. So
1: a Morrissey said, from Cork, I
2: so
1: love
2: So he said,
1: him.
2: One day we're going to take the girl Maureen, which was his boat, over to Cork if weekend, but we never got to do it before Tommy died. But anyway, so we raised funds for the Padstow lifeboat, and then the next one, the Salty Tales 2, we raised funds for the Whitby lifeboat in Yorkshire.
1: Yeah.
2: Because we go to Whitby Folk Festival every year. And
1: you know our Jimmy Crowley from Whitby, don't you?
2: Yeah.
1: Yeah.
2: From Whitby, yes.
1: Yeah. Because we love Jimmy.
2: Yeah.
1: You know.
2: He's a grand man. I was walking. The worst thing about Whitby is it's the hills, and it's a long walk from venue to venue. And of course, if people know you, then they stop to chat to you. So you're always late for your gigs. And of course, halfway up a hill, walking to my next performance, I met Jimmy Crowley on the hill. And he was on the way to a performance.
1: Yeah.
2: Well, 45 minutes later, we were still stood on that corner talking, as you would expect with Jimmy
1: and absolutely.
2: Me. So we were both late for the gig. Great, because Jimmy walked in and said, "I'm sorry I'm late, but I met Taffy Thomas on the hill." And I said the same about him.
1: Yeah.
2: So we were forgiven.
1: Both forgiven. Oh my God, I absolutely love it. Going back to the beautiful tail coat, and I love the fact that it's a tail coat.
2: Sharon Aviv gave me a story.
1: Yes, could we hear it?
2: Yeah, I'd love to do that one. And then, having given it to me, she came when I was doing a performance for an Israeli storytelling festival in Tel Aviv. She actually came with Emil, her husband, to hear me tell the story that she gave me, probably to make sure I got it right. She came even though she was 9.5 months pregnant.
1: Wow.
2: And she was sat in the front, and I thought, is she going to pop during this story? In fact, she gave birth the following day after she got home to Haifa.
1: Amazing.
2: But this was the story she gave me. There was once a man, and he had a coat with beautiful pictures on it. Wherever he went, he was made welcome. The very best of hospitality. But at the same time, there was a woman. Now, she was plain. In fact, from some angles, you might even say she was ugly. And when she went to the same places, doors were shut, lights went out, and people pretended they weren't at home. Oh. So she said to the man, "Why are you always made welcome and I'm not?" And the man said, "Well, my name is Story." Mm. And people always open their doors and their ears to a good story. "Who are you?" And the woman said, "My name is Truth." And there are not many people who will open their doors and their ears to truth. And the man said, "Well, there's always more hospitality than I can handle. So why don't you crawl under the back of my coat and travel with me?" And so it has been ever since that day. Whenever you hear a good story, somewhere very close to it, you'll find truth. Sometimes walking hand, and sometimes clinging on to its coattails.
1: Oh, wow.
2: Truth and Story. There we are.
1: Truth and Story, a kernel of truth in every story.
2: There is indeed.
1: Oh my God.
2: And only half the lies we tell are not true.
1: But which half?
2: There are plenty of things that are true that have never happened.
1: Yeah.
2: And plenty of things that have happened that are not true. There's a philosophy degree in that one.
1: Absolutely. I love the wisdom in your tales. And there's one book in particular that I'm very interested in, because I'm a drama therapist myself, and my degree would have been very heavily reliant on the healing in stories. And then you were telling me about the beautiful work you did with emotional literacy, and you were working with a lovely man in that.
2: Dr. Steve Killick. We were just going to the Beyond the Border Storytelling Festival in South Wales, and they had some funding for somebody to go and do storytelling in the community, and I was there early enough to be able to go and do that, and they said, we want you to go to the local hospital, and it's the youth, the junior psychiatric department. And I thought, great, a psychiatric hospital for young people, that's not going to be a lot of fun. But I thought, no, give it my best shot, as I always think.
1: Yeah.
2: So we got there and I said to the doctor in charge, who was Steve Killick, where is it that I can't go in my stories or anything? And he said, nowhere, you can't say anything to them that I can't put right after you've gone by talking to them.
1: Yeah.
2: The only thing is, he said, you do have to respect their space, because they're actually very shy, this group. And he took me into the room, and even though they were living together, these young people, they were completely sat nowhere near each other, no physical contact. You know that one?
1: I do.
2: So I just started.
1: In their bubble,
2: I just started with the riddles, and they started giving me the answers, and some stories. Then by the end of that session, they'd all moved onto the settees, the chairs big enough for two or three of them, and had their arms around each other.
1: Oh my goodness.
2: And Steve just said, how did you do that?
1: Yeah.
2: I said, I didn't do that. Storytelling did that. And he said, well, I need to improve my own storytelling.
1: Mm.
2: And we just wrote a book, Telling Tales, which is about how storytelling can help. And very often people doing pastoral work of any kind in schools or hospitals, whatever, find it useful.
1: What a great book. I'm looking at it here, and one of the speech bubbles on the front of it is, never trouble trouble till trouble troubles you.
2: And that's the story about a monkey who thought that honey was called trouble.
1: Oh, we're going to have to hear that story.
2: Yes.
1: But before we do, I just want to talk into this a little bit more deeply, you know. So as a drama therapist, we look at, just like you, you know, when the kids are sitting there in their bubbles and they're there, but they're not there. It's like a liminal space.
2: Yeah.
1: It's like being at the theatre, and which world are you in? The world that's going on
2: upstage? I would say the curtains are open, the lights are on, but there's no one at home.
1: But there's no one at home. And then the story comes out.
2: Just draws people in.
1: Absolutely. And, you know, kind of one of the mechanisms that I try to think of is the facets of a diamond, because we are not just our intellect.
2: Mm.
1: We're emotional, we're social, we're spiritual.
2: You see it with adults as well sometimes.
1: Yeah.
2: I did a short residency at the American Storytelling Center in Jonesboro, Tennessee.
1: Mm.
2: And one of the things I had to do was to do, in their tiny story theater they've got there, do an afternoon performance every day. Well, of course, to get an audience in daytime when most people are at work, the people who were able to come were mainly things like church groups and so on. And I saw this group arrive for one of the performances, and there was the last man on the end. It was obvious that he wasn't really interested in going to a storytelling session.
1: Yeah.
2: His wife was almost, didn't exactly have him by the ear, but almost, you know, bringing him because she wanted it. And they came into the little theatre and they sat down. And I did, for some reason, one of the best hours I've ever done.
1: Whoa.
2: And I watched the stories turn him.
1: Yeah.
2: And at the end, he just came up to me, put his hand on my shoulder and said, appreciated you.
1: Oh,
2: and I knew that was possibly
1: the best compliment,
2: best review I've ever had.
1: Yeah.
2: And he was a man, one of these, very much a man of few words.
1: Oh.
2: And other than saying good morning to his wife, he'd probably not said any more words than that all day.
1: Oh, my goodness.
2: Appreciated you. And I thought, I'll take that.
1: I'll take that. But, like, that's a little mini miracle right there.
2: It was.
1: You know, how beautiful. I mean, I love storytelling in the just storytelling place, but I really, really do love the work of
2: the other thing is, the other thing is, that the, after a story finishes, the story carries on working in the mind of the listener.
1: Yeah, it does.
2: So when they get back home, very often when they're going to bed or something,
1: you're still thinking about
2: still,
1: it.
2: That story is still playing out in their imaginations.
1: Yeah,
2: in
1: like
2: their,
1: one of the things that I looked at with young children in, you know, kind of in the tough areas that I was working in was video games and how they take, you, they have the same effect. They also take up residence in your mind. So how can you come back from that? And the thing that I noticed in the work is that children are elastic, so they bounce back much quicker.
2: Yeah.
1: So if you start talking about the Fianna or, you know, kind of the other stories and you start populating the imagination with these resilient stories, those are the stories that stay with them at night instead of the video games, you know. It's lovely. It's great work. So you're going to tell us a story about never trouble trouble till trouble.
2: This was one of my, came from one of my more unusual requests to work, which was to do a day at Blackpool Zoo. And they wanted me to have a story for each of the enclosures that I went to.
1: Oh my God, I love this.
2: And I realised that I didn't have a monkey story then.
1: Mm-hmm.
2: But I got talking to a Jamaican, a Caribbean nurse who'd come over here to train. And she'd come, but she'd also brought a story from her home and her own culture. And it was a story about a monkey. And she gave it to me, and I told it then, and I love telling it. Oh. I'll tell it for you now.
1: Yay.
2: A woman was walking beside a forest. On her head was a big jar of honey, and she was going to market to sell the honey. But she was going to get a new dress with the money she got for the honey.
1: Mm.
2: And she was so busy thinking about her new dress, she didn't look where she was walking and she tripped over a stick. The pot of honey fell off her head and smashed into a million yellow sticky pieces.
1: Mm.
2: The woman looked up at the sky and she cursed, "Papa God! Papa God! Why do you bring me nothing but trouble? Trouble, trouble, trouble." There was a monkey sitting at the top of the tree, and the monkey had learnt a new word. But sometimes when you learn a new word, you don't know the meaning of it.
1: Mm-hmm.
2: So he scrambled down the tree, went over to the yellow sticky splotch in the ground, put his paw in it, put it to his lips, and he licked it, and he liked it.
1: Mm.
2: He said, "If that's trouble, I want some more of it." So he ran off across the fields. In the middle of the field, there were two men hoeing. The monkey stood next to them. The two men looked down. "What are you looking for?" And the monkey said, "I'm looking for trouble." Trouble, trouble, trouble. And the two men said, if it's trouble you're looking for, we'll give you trouble. And they turned the horse around and whacked the monkey with it. Whack, whack, whack. And the monkey thought, that's not what I want. And he ran into the village. But in the middle of the village, there was a pond. And there was a woman at the pond washing clothes. The monkey stood staring. The woman looked round and said, what are you looking for? And the monkey said, I'm looking for trouble. Trouble, trouble, trouble. And the woman said, if it's trouble you want, I'll give you trouble. And she grabbed a tub of water and she tipped it over the monkey's head. Oh. So the monkey was soggy and bruised. And he thought, I'm not having that. So he ran out through the village. But on the edge of the village, there was a building that was different to all of the other buildings because it had a big wooden cross on the top of it. And on the door it said, the house of Papa God, come in all who will. So the monkey pushed open the door and went inside. Papa God was sitting in a big wooden chair at the front of the church, for that's what the building was. And Papa God looked down and saw the monkey there and he said, what are you looking for? And the monkey said, I'm looking for trouble, trouble, trouble, trouble. And Papa God said, I've got something for you. And he went round behind the pulpit and he pulled out a heavy basket. He said, now there's trouble enough for you in this basket. Take it to the middle of the desert and own it. So the monkey put the strap over his shoulder and he lugged the bag to the middle of the desert. There, right in the middle of the desert, he opened the bag. Hurrah! Out jumped three pit bull terriers, three wild dogs. Have you ever seen a monkey shoot 30 feet straight up in the air before? This one did. And by the time he got to the top, he was already running. Oh. And when his paws hit the ground, he was running at 30 miles an hour.
1: Wow.
2: And right in the middle of the desert, he found a tree. Now, there's a funny thing. A tree in the middle of a desert. Well, I should tell you, that tree was sent by Papa God to save the monkey. Because Papa God understands everybody has some trouble in their lives, but nobody should have too much trouble.
1: Mm.
2: So the monkey scrambled up the tree to the top as the dogs barked around the trunk. And he waited there until the dogs got bored and went away. Then the monkey scrambled down the tree, put his back against the tree and rubbed it. And again, licked the honey from the tips of his paws and said, never trouble trouble until trouble troubles you.
1: I love it.
2: That's the story of the monkey who thought that honey was called trouble.
1: Trouble. And who gave you that story, Taffy?
2: A nurse from the Caribbean who'd come over here to Blackpool to do her qualifying, to get her qualifications. I think she was Jamaican.
1: Brilliant. And she gave you that just in time for you to go to the zoo and have a monkey story.
2: Yeah,
1: which is amazing, you know. And then, you know, because we were talking about storytelling as emotional literacy, and because it's including in the Telling Tales book, did you ever tell that in the...
2: Yeah, I told it to a group of the troubled children in the psychiatric unit of the hospital in Cardiff, and it made them laugh, but also, and laughter is a great
1: medicine,
2: a great healer, also made them feel confident enough to sit with their arms around each other and laughing together, you know
1: and that's no small thing, you know, when you're coming out of your isolation bubble, even if you're in rooms with people, if you're not connecting, and stories help us to connect, which is amazing. So
2: they were an interesting mixture. I mean, some were OCD, some had had drink or drug problems, you know.
1: And yet they could sit together, put their arms around one another and enjoy a story.
2: Yeah.
1: And I'm so interested in the subject matter, which is trouble, you know, and, you know, how sometimes a child can feel that they've been taken
2: sometimes
1: on that
2: name. If somebody comes out and chooses the monkey on my tailcoat, that's the story I'm going to do.
1: Yes.
2: And I said, you've chosen a story called Trouble. And usually their friends will say, I'm not surprised that he or she chose
1: Trouble.
2: And everybody has a laugh.
1: Yeah.
2: But it's teasing, but it's not cruel teasing. It's just a bit of crack, you know.
1: That's it. I remember that on your coat when you came to Ireland, somebody chose the hare and you told a traveller's story, which was lovely as well. Because that's another group of people where it's lovely to hear their stories because they're magic. They're amazing.
2: The hare is one that I've got a couple of options.
1: Yes.
2: For.
1: You know, so it's great. So Taffy, it's been...
2: I think you have the... I think you have the thing in Ireland, just as we do, the hares, witches can...
1: Shape-shifting, yeah.
2: Shape-shift into hair.
1: We do, yeah. You know.
2: In fact, somebody told me that some travellers or some... I'm talking here about English gypsies more than travellers from the Irish drum.
1: Yeah.
2: Won't eat hair.
1: That's
2: because
1: right.
2: Because it could be...
1: Yeah, it could be somebody... in Shapeshift.
2: Yeah.
1: And I'm doing a beautiful, beautiful course with Shane Lehan at the moment on folklore and culture. And he said just what you've said in our last lesson on Monday. So that's an unusual thread of story there that's just come through, you know. And on that note, Taffy, I'm going to say goodbye for now, even though I could talk to you for hours.
2: We could talk for hours.
1: Yeah.
2: I'm only pleased that we're finishing an hour.
1: Yeah.
2: Because it's been a busy old...
1: It's been a busy weekend.
2: How much did we manage to programme into that?
1: I'll tell you, it was an amazing programme. I don't know, I don't think there was 10 minutes to oneself because there was so much going on with workshops and craft shops and, you know, and then all the music. It was amazing.
2: And then people just like to chat because they know each other and maybe go to the bar and have a drink together,
1: just to see
2: if they like it.
1: Yes, exactly.
2: And when they do, they have another one.
1: And we loved the cider. You know, the cider here has been amazing.
2: And the local cider maker came to meet everyone.
1: Yes, he did indeed.
2: Bit of a character he is.
1: Yeah,
2: isn't he?
1: It was great, great.
2: Mad Apple, he's
1: Mad
2: called.
1: Mad Apple,
2: the cider man.
1: Yeah. And what is the tradition of giving some cider to the roots of the trees?
2: Wassailing. Yeah. Wassail is Old English, two words, wes hail.
1: Yeah.
2: And it means be whole.
1: Yeah.
2: So if you sing a wassailing song, you're wishing people health and happiness.
1: Oh, brilliant.
2: But down here, we wassail the apple trees.
1: Yeah.
2: Which means you're wishing the apple tree health and happiness. And
1: yeah.
2: if you do that, you get more apples. And if you get more apples, you get more cider.
1: You get more of everything.
2: You do. And I would say that this... Because it's cider is just pure apple juice, nothing taken away and nothing added.
1: Yeah.
2: It's one of your five.
1: Ah, love it. One of your five.
2: Yeah.
1: So Taffy Thomas, MBE, it's been amazing. Can't wait for the next
2: Maury
1: time we
2: Gillen,
1: catch up.
2: I can't wait till the next time we meet.
1: Woohoo!
2: I hope, Maria, the next time we meet will be in Ireland. And may the Lord have mercies on me.
1: Oh, may the Lord have mercies on you. I flippin' love it. I have a great photograph taken by Noel Sweeney of you in Cork and a pint of Murphy's in front of you. And the pint of Murphy's looks like it's the same size as your head, Taffy. So
2: it was only a pint.
1: Yeah. That's what we tell people. So until we meet again, may the Lord have mercies on you.

Thank you to Darren for news as always. You're very welcome to the show. You're listening to Screen Connections here on Cork City Community Radio. From 1 to 2, we look at music from the movies, and today it's the turn of a composer. So I'm going to look at Carter Burwell. He is probably most noted for his collaborations with the Coen brothers. I did the Coens a couple of months ago now at this stage, but picked out some of the pop tracks that they use rather than the score. So really get a chance to dive into some of the compositional pieces by Carter Burwell today from those films. I'm going to start off with early Coen brothers. We're going to look at a trio from the late 80s, early 90s. So the first track I have lined up today is Way Out There, which is the main title from Raising Arizona. Then I've got a prologue from an underrated Coen Brothers film, which doesn't get mentioned quite a lot, is The Hudsucker Proxy. And then round out this opening trio with one of my favourite themes, which is the opening titles from Miller's Crossing. So starting off today with Raising Arizona.

So starting off our show today, we are looking at composer Carter Burwell. He is frequent collaborator, as I mentioned, with the Coen Brothers. So he started off strong with a triple play of early career Coen Brother collaborations with Carter Burwell. We started with Way Out There, which is the main theme to Raising Arizona. This was released in 1987, directed by Joel and produced by Ethan Coen. This is a dark comedy which stars Nicolas Cage as H.I. McDonough, a small-time convict, and Holly Hunter as Ed, a former police officer and mother of one. And after discovering they can't have their own children, H.I. and Ed agreed to kidnap one of a set of quintuplets from a local billionaire. And their escapade leads to a hilarious chain of mishaps involving escaped convicts and a determined bounty hunter played by John Goodman. And the couple is forced to rethink what makes a family when chaos and compassion ensue. Second, snuck in there, hidden in the middle, I had the prologue from the Hudsucker Proxy, which is one that doesn't really get a lot of attention in the Coen Brothers filmography. This is directed by Joel. And it's a screwball satire which stars Tim Robbins as Norville Barnes, a naive mailroom clerk, accidentally promoted to president of the Hudsucker Industries empire by boardman Sidney Mossberger, played by Paul Newman. And we have Jennifer Jason Leigh playing Amy Archer, an iron-willed reporter determined to unravel the mystery behind Norville's sudden rise. And Norville pitches a silly invention that unexpectedly becomes a massive hit, drawing suspicion and media frenzy. And the story culminates in a comic dance of capitalism, ambition, and unlikely romance. So that was also scored by Carter Burwell, and as I mentioned, the title of that track was Prologue. And then at the end, a very famous collaboration between Carter Burwell and the Coens was 1990's Miller's Crossing, again directed by Joel Coen. This noirish gangster drama features Gabriel Byrne as Tom Reagan, the conflicted consigliere to Irish mob boss Leo O'Bannon, played by Albert Finney. And when mob politics surge between Leo and Italian rival Johnny Casper, Tom manipulates both sides while secretly involved with Leo's girlfriend Verna. And as loyalty and betrayal twist around him, Tom orchestrates deadly maneuvers to survive. And his moral ambiguity drives the film's taut exploration of power and trust. So one of the notable entries into the Irish mobster canon there, and definitely worth a watch or a rewatch if you haven't seen it in a while. Today, as I mentioned, we are looking at composer Carter Burwell. He is an acclaimed American film composer. He's known for his subtle and emotionally nuanced scores and long-standing collaboration with the Coen Brothers. And his minimalist style often emphasizes mood and atmosphere over overt melody, using spare instrumentation and restrained orchestration to support character and tone. And you'll see a lot of the similarities in some of his key pieces surrounding character motifs and themes, and he definitely has found a working relationship with the Coens that leverage their work and his own. So we're going to be featuring more of his collaborations with the Coen Brothers, but also he has collaborated with notably with Martin McDonagh. So as we go through, I'll also be playing pieces from Three Billboards Outside Ebbing, Missouri and Banshees of Inisherin, and then some of those standalone features as well, collaborations with other directors. But for the time being, we are going to stick with his collaborations with Coens and venture into their Western features. So from the Wild West, we've got The Ballad of Buster Scruggs, and from this a piece called Canyon Awake. And then after that, the track that I love the most that Carter Burwell has composed, and I've played this before, this is from True Grit, and it's a piece titled The Wicked Flea. So starting off a double play here with Canyon Awake from The Ballad of Buster Scruggs.

a fabulous piece by composer Carter Burwell there from the Coen Brothers remake of True Grit. And before that, we had a piece called Canyon Awake from the Ballad of Buster Scruggs. So that film was released in 2018. Directed by Joel and Ethan Coen. This is an anthology western which features Tim Blake Nelson as Buster Scruggs, a singing gunslinger, confident in his lethal skills. And through six separate stories, the film traverses a diverse range of characters, from comedic showdowns to philosophical tales of mortality, starring actors like James Franco and Liam Neeson. And each segment offers a fresh moral angle, from whimsical violence to reflective demise. And the result is a mosaic of American frontier life through the Coens' typical sardonic lens. And then, as I mentioned, my favourite piece by Carter Burwell, The Wicked Flea, taken from 2010's True Grit. The Coens return this time with actors Hayley Steinfeld as Mattie Ross. We've also got Jeff Bridges, Matt Damon, Josh Brolin, but the story centers around Mattie Ross, a tough 14-year-old seeking vengeance for her father's murder. And she hires a hard-edged U.S. Marshal, Rooster Coburn, played by Jeff Bridges, and Texas Ranger LaBeouf, played by Matt Damon, to track the killer Tom Chaney, played by Josh Brolin. And their rugged journey through dangerous terrain tests Mattie's resolve and Rooster's integrity. The film blends grit and heart in a tale of justice and reluctant mentorship. And as I mentioned, was a remake of the John Wayne classic Western. Next, I'm going to deviate. We're going to take a little break from the Coens. It's not the last Coen collaboration with Carter Burwell that we're going to feature, but I'm going to take a little turn left of centre. And in 2008, we had the Twilight films based on the book series. And Carter Burwell was one of the collaborators on the soundtrack for the series of Twilight. And together with Dan Redfeld and Elizabeth Hedman, we have Bella's Lullaby from the film, the first film, Twilight. So this is from what was a phenomenal... it really was kind of, there was a huge frenzy around it with Kristen Stewart and Robert Pattinson at the time. So yeah, let's travel back to 2008 and Bella's Lullaby from Twilight.

Bella's lullaby there, taken from the film Twilight, which was released in 2008, directed by Catherine Hardwicke. This supernatural romance features Kristen Stewart as Bella Swan, a teenager who moves to Forks, Washington, and falls for mysterious Edward Cullen, portrayed by Robert Pattinson. And Edward reveals that he's a centuries-old vampire, and despite the danger, their forbidden love deepens. And the relationship faces obstacles from rival vampire covens and Bella's concern for her safety. And the film launched a cultural phenomenon, blending adolescent longing and supernatural stakes. And I think you probably had to be there to understand what a grip it had over the box office at the time. Kind of forgotten about now, given how significant a cultural impact it had at the time. It doesn't really have the staying power legacy of something like Harry Potter, for example. But I'm sure it still has new fans being introduced to it every so often. Never one for me, never really got into the Twilight thing, but do like Carter Burwell's theme there from the soundtrack. Next, I'm going to turn to the Middle Ages. So I have a trio of films that Carter Burwell has scored, which are centered around different types of stories, some comedies, some kind of anachronistic tales, and some Shakespearean, all set during the Middle Ages. So in 2022, Carter Burwell produced the soundtrack for an Amazon original motion picture called Catherine Called Birdie, which was directed by Lena Dunham. And from that, you're going to hear a track called Birdie Is Leaving. So that's going to start us off. Back in 2001, we had A Knight's Tale, one of the films that really solidified Heath Ledger as a Hollywood heartthrob. So you're going to hear a track from that called Follow Your Feet. And then returning to the Coen brothers in 2021, Joel Coen interpreted for the screen The Tragedy of Macbeth with Denzel Washington. So from that, you're going to hear Something Wicked This Way Comes. But starting off our trio of the Middle Ages, you're going to hear Birdie Is Leaving from the film Catherine Called Birdie.

So stepping back into the Middle Ages with Carter Burwell there, we had a trio of tracks that he composed for films set in some way in the Middle Ages. We started with the track Birdie is Leaving from the film Catherine Called Birdie. This was released in 2022. It was directed by Lena Dunham and is a medieval comedy drama starring Bella Ramsey, who people probably recognise most from The Last of Us. She was also in Game of Thrones. She stars as Lady Catherine, nicknamed Birdie, a spirited young noblewoman in 13th century England, determined to avoid an arranged marriage. And while her father, played by Andrew Scott, plots to marry her off to the wealthiest suitor, Catherine uses mischief, pranks and satire to unsettle every candidate, and her rebellious journey sparks self-discovery as she navigates familial expectations and her own desires. And the film celebrates female agency and irreverent wit set in a tightly knit medieval setting. Then we had 2001, released a Knight's Tale. As I mentioned, one of the star-making features for Heath Ledger, directed by Brian Helgeland. This is an action romance which sees Heath Ledger play William Thatcher, a peasant who poses as the noble Sir Ulrich von Liechtenstein to compete in jousting tournaments. And he's accompanied by his friends Roland, played by Mark Addy, and Watt, played by Alan Tudyk, and mentored by Sir Ector James Purfoy. William chases glory across Europe, and he also falls for Lady Jocelyn, played by Shannon Sossaman, who challenges his ambition. And the film mixes medieval pageantry with rock music and modern humour in its spirited quest for status and love. A very notable use of David Bowie's Golden Years as well, which I will definitely be featuring when we get to a Heath Ledger show, which we absolutely will at some stage in the future. And then the third track that I played to round out our triple play was from 2001's The Tragedy of Macbeth, and the track there was titled Something This Way, Something Wicked This Way Comes. Actually, I should just note that the title of the track from A Knight's Tale was Follow Your Feet. So from Macbeth then, Something Wicked This Way Comes, we've got Joel Coen directing this stark black and white adaptation featuring Denzel Washington as Macbeth, Frances McDormand as his wife, Lady Macbeth. And after receiving a prophecy from three witches that he'll become King, Macbeth, a Scottish general, and Lady Macbeth descend into murder and madness. And their reign becomes a dark spiral of guilt, paranoia, and supernatural dread. And Coen's minimalistic visuals and deliberate pacing heighten this classic drama for power and consequence. Okay, next I'm going to take a few kind of standalone films. The first one I'm going to play is from the film Goodbye Christopher Robin, which was released in 2017, directed by Simon Curtis. An unexpected film. I went into this thinking it was going to have one tone, and then it ended up being quite different and a much more kind of prickly film than I would have gone into it thinking that it was. So we'll talk a little bit more about that after, but from it you're going to hear the track Keep Your Memories. So this is from Goodbye Christopher Robin.

Keep Your Memories by Carter Burwell from the film Goodbye Christopher Robin, which was released in 2017. That's who we are looking at today on Screen Connections, composer Carter Burwell. And this film is directed by Simon Curtis, and it's a biographical drama which stars Donald Gleeson as A.A. Milne and Margot Robbie as his wife Daphne, and it chronicles their relationship with son Christopher Robin. And we've got young actor Will Tilston, who plays the real Robin, whose companionship and imagination inspired the beloved Winnie the Pooh stories. And as success brings fame, we start to see the distance grow between parents and child, and Christopher grows more distant, questioning his identity and agency. And the film reflects on innocence, creativity, and the delicate father-son bond behind one of literature's most enduring creations. And as I mentioned, I went into it expecting something kind of very very wholesome and feel good, but actually came out with something that was a little bit more of a critique of how children are used to prop up their parents' creative success. It's an interesting one to reflect of when we live in a time of parents having videos of their children on Instagram and YouTube, and how that kind of could create a divide. It was a really, really interesting critique of that relationship. So if you haven't seen it, I've come across it multiple times on RTE different times, but definitely worth viewing if you've dismissed it before. It's more interesting than you would think it is on first glance. Okay, the next one, before we get into our collaborations with Martin McDonagh, the next one I'm going to feature is a track from 2019's The Good Liar by director Bill Condon. So from this you're going to hear a track called also called The Good Liar, so of the same name, by Carter Burwell. But before we get to that, we're just going to have a quick break.

composer Carter Burwell tripped over that there. Carter Burwell with the title track from the film The Good Liar, which was released in 2019, directed by Bill Condon. This is a thriller which stars Ian McKellen as Roy Courtney, a career con artist who targets wealthy widow Betty McLeish, played by Helen Mirren. I mean, you've got some cast there if you've got Ian McKellen and Helen Mirren in the same film. Roy poses as a caring suitor, deceiving Betty in a high-stakes confidence scam, and as their relationship deepens, secrets unravel, revealing that Betty may be hiding her own past and her own cons, and their psychological chess match builds to a surprising retribution that upends expectations. So, kind of an under-the-radar thriller, one that didn't really get much traction. I don't think many people have come across before, but might be worth seeking out. I haven't talked about Oscars yet, and I've deliberately kept it before our last two selections because these two reflect two of his nominations. So to date, he has been nominated 3 times for Best Original Score. Sadly, he has not won any of those times. His first Academy Award nomination for Best Original Score was for Carol, the Todd Haynes film. In 2015. We then have his collaborations with Martin McDonagh. So in 2017, he was nominated for an Academy Award for Best Original Score for 3 Billboards Outside Ebbing, Missouri. And then again in 2022 for his Best Original Score nomination for The Banshees of Inisherin. So only three nominations to date. And interestingly, none of his collaborations with the Coen brothers have been nominated, which for me is incredible that Miller's Crossing or A True Grit weren't nominated. So to play us out today, my last two selections are from those two collaborations with Martin McDonagh. So we have 3 Billboards Outside Ebbing, Missouri. From that, you're going to hear the track My Dear Anne. This is directed by, as I mentioned, Martin McDonagh, and it's a darkly comic drama starring Frances McDormand as Mildred Hayes, who rents 3 billboards to call public attention to her daughter's unsolved rape and murder. And Woody Harrelson plays the town's sympathetic police chief, Willoughby, while Sam Rockwell portrays the combative officer Dixon, whose redemption arc shocks both Mildred and viewers. And as tensions rise, the community fractures, forcing characters into moral reckoning, violence, and unlikely empathy. And then our own Banshees of Inisherin in 2022, which had great success on the award circuit. Again, collaborating with Martin McDonagh, we have a tragic comedy set in on a remote Irish island, starring Colin Farrell as Colin Farrell and Brendan Gleeson, lifelong friends whose relationship abruptly ends when one decides he desperately needs artistic solitude. So that's Brendan Gleeson's character, Colm. And Porrick, played by Colin Farrell, desperately seeks to repair the bond. Colm escalates emotional and physical boundaries to protect his creative peace. Gets very shocking towards the end. I know some people didn't like where it went and thought it was maybe a bit unnecessarily salacious, but that's Martin McDonagh for you sometimes. So their clash sparks local gossip, familial strain, and existential loneliness. The film uses dark humour and raw emotion to probe friendship, purpose, and the pain of separation. So from that, you're going to hear the track titled My Life on Inisherin. So double play starting with 3 Billboards, the track My Dear Anne, and then My Life on Inisherin from The Banshees of Inisherin. So I hope you enjoyed this trip through Carter Burwell's compositions. Next week, I'm going to be looking at the director and actor, Sydney Pollack. So hopefully you can join me next Sunday from 1 to 2.

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0: Andy Gibb, Everlasting Love. I found that quite by accident. I was going through the computer looking for a song by Rex Smith and Rachel Sweet, and I found that and I thought, yeah, let's go for it.
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0: Okay, you know the deal. 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And CR.ie. Serving planet Earth on your smart devices wherever you are, we are. It's particularly important to remember to download the app from the Google Play Store, particularly if you're heading off on holiday around about this time of the year over the coming weeks. I mean, where would you be in the middle of Tenerife if you didn't have me?

the city, Cork City, Saturday afternoon. Pretty much a stable diet of the songs you don't hear on the radio all that often, but we will play some of the run-of-the-mill stuff as well, just to keep you happy.

on George's Quay, South Terrace. Very, very slow moving as well. If you've attempted to avoid that and you've headed straight for Sherman Crawford Street, traffic is heavy. Just expect some delays in the city. There are a number of events going on at the moment. Just be aware of it, okay? If you're in a bit of a hurry, I'd set off a little bit early today. Now, just want to say hello to Laura Power. Laura, there I was, bank holiday Monday, out for a stroll on the prom, and Laura Power said, you know, I listened to you on a Saturday, and it's a song I just haven't heard on the radio in years, and you could be the guy.

Billy Joel and The Longest Time. Remember the other side of that record? Great, great song called Christy Lee. We used to play it on the radio once upon a time. You can go digging that out now because it's a good rock and roll song and well worth a play. Maybe some Saturday in the future. Quick reminder, traffic heavy as well as a result of Cork and Limerick. The Exodus is underway, heading west for the game a little later on tonight. Come on, the Rebels. Cork City Community Radio, how are you? I've just realised I've still got about 3 seconds.

That for Barry, who wanted to hear it. Quiet Life, David Sylvie in Japan. Jerry Newman. Now, I see where Erasure are due back in Dublin. They will play Dublin, and let me see, I have that written down there somewhere. If you really want to know, it will be the 26th of July, Erasure back in Dublin. I think it's the 40th anniversary pop tour. Great to see them live. I know they played the Marquee a number of years ago. It would be nice to see them back this year, but Dublin and Dublin only.

Sandy Bell, Vince Clark, Erasure, who were due in Dublin during July, part of a comeback tour, 40th anniversary, if I'm not mistaken, but I'm open to correction on that. It's summer during the week. Damien and Laura Carey, how are you? Pop us a message on Facebook during the week, my own Facebook page, best place to get us. Any chance of some Chris Rea today?

Chris Rea by request, and I can hear your heartbeat. Cork City Community Radio 100.5 FM, big show, Saturday afternoon, 6 minutes to three. How are you? Now, by request again, I had a message on a Facebook page during the week from Eddie, looking for this, from the Rock and Roll album.

0: That's for Eddie, 1975, the rock and roll album, the late John Lennon.
1: Hold on a second, I'm over here.
0: Right. Stand by me. Honey Dropper Band, Sea of Love. That's on Cork City Community Radio. I make it 3 o'clock.

0: Jack and Song, one you won't hear on the radio all that often, from round about this week, 1984. That's for Tony, The Limit, and Say Yeah. Live for a Saturday afternoon. I see in a bit of what they're describing as a breakthrough in the way they treat people. The National Health Service in the UK are, apart from the annual update of ambulances, they are investing in 486 new ambulances with a view to treating people at home. They answer a 999 call. The ambulances will be equipped to deal with people in their own home. And the idea is that you'll avoid the major tailbacks and the gridlock at A&Es. Interesting idea, isn't it?
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Well, if a song ever said summer, that's it. The Alessi Brothers and, oh, Laurie, we'll dedicate that to Kira, who's listening in at the moment. How you doing? And a quick mention as well for Barry, looking for this.

0: Love to See You Tonight. We played that for Barry Foley. And then an American single for Cueva Costigan, released in the States only, Give It Up, from the Steve Miller Band.
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0: 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And I can't stress it enough, it's that time of the year where you're going away. You'll probably be away for a few weeks. You might like to keep in touch with what's going on locally. Download the app from the Google Play Store, Cork City Community Radio, and you can listen live anywhere in the world. Again, I question why you would want to listen to me anywhere in the world.

Dave Stewart, Barbara Gaskin, It's My Party, and I'll Cry If I Want to the old Leslie Gore song. Jerry Newman! Well, you may remember we were telling you last week that, 2 weeks ago, that as in from last Monday week, the sale of disposable vapes had been banned in the UK. Well, I see where medical experts have issued a statement after just 2 weeks of it, saying that their research is showing that teenagers are returning to smoking cigarettes, or returning to tobacco with the ban on disposable vapes. It's an argument and a debate which will run and run and run. Quick reminder, Sunday Papers with Donal tomorrow morning. And look at all that's happening right across the world. World, local headlines, they're all here tomorrow morning on Cork's

80s version of All American Girls from Sister Sledge. And a quick reminder, by the way, that the guy behind Sister Sledge, Chic, and so many more, Nile Rodgers, playing Musgrave Park in the company of Duran Duran. That one's still to come. Coors last night, and the Stereophonics are there tonight. It's going to be absolutely brilliant.

0: Little Morning Glory for a Saturday afternoon. 28 minutes past three. Hopefully we find you in good form, wherever you are, whatever you're doing.
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0: Now, just a quick reminder that Nick's here with the best of bluegrass from 4 o'clock today right through until 5. Non-stop rhythm and dance for a Saturday night, followed by the Saturday night party. Some great disco music, etc., etc. From 9 through until 11. And some West Coast rock, a.k.a. Yacht Rock, between 11 o'clock and 12 tonight here at Cork City Community Radio.

0: Sinn Easton, 9 to 5. And if there's anybody listening sort of under the age of 35, if you're in the car with mum and dad today, at the time, she would have been the Beyoncé of the day.
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0: Scotland's Sinn Easton, who went on to record songs with Prince and so many other people over the years. The reason I mentioned Beyoncé, the huge crowds at the Tottenham Hotspur Stadium on Thursday night, a huge boost to the economy of the area apparently, and London has gone Beyoncé mad.
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